0: Well, how did you get started into this business? When you were in high school, did you have this dream of, hey, I want to get into construction, work with my hands, et cetera? How did you get started?
1: Oh, it's a great story. My dad brought me up into auto racing, sprint cars, oval dirt cars, and it just brought me up into working with steel. And I learned how to weld in high school. I took ROP at a precision machine shop that ended up being a great mentor to me, the McDonald family. And then I was introduced to the Pruitt family. And so with that, I learned the metal industry.
0: Oh, wow.
1: So when I got out of high school, I went to work for McDonald.
0: Did you go to high school here in Sacramento?
1: I did. I graduated from El Camino High.
0: Oh, wow. Do they still have that kind of program? Because that's one thing we talk about is we wish schools had those more programs, you know, wood shopping, steel, fabricating, welding, all that kind of stuff.
1: Last I heard, they were trying to bring them back.
0: Yeah.
1: But I know that I was lucky that I learned the specifics of that. And so what that did is it got me an ROP at B&B Corp, which is a mentor of mine, Dave McDonald. And I don't know what he saw on me, but he turned me loose. And long story short, he bought a complex. He was building a complex that had steel in it. And so he hired me to, or not hired me, he actually gave me my first contract to work on steel. So by the time that ended, I ended up teaching myself how to build multiple story buildings in, in the structural and miscellaneous steel industry. So I was real young at the time, took my lumps and bruises, you might say, and I innovated a building method through that experience, and I brought it to the residential industry, and it's called NextSteel, which is a three-dimensional wire panel system, and we use it to replicate masonry product. And we also use it to build raised walkways. And there's several other applications we use it for. So it put me in the backyards, and then once that I got into the backyards, I just started seeing all the deficiencies, all the time-consuming maintenance that owners were doing, and it just like gave us an incredible niche against traditional building materials, where we can shape it and form it, we can elevate it, we can make it just an incredible amount of design that is very difficult for traditional materials. So once we got into the backyards and started working up our way, I'm in my, 25th year? It just transpired into being a real big, backyard project. We won the 2005 Builder Showcase Show in Corte Madera with Paul Hills Construction. And then we backed it up with the 2006 Street of Dreams victory up in Dark Horse, which is up in Auburn with Ed Frelick's house. So it just put me in a, I guess, an elite home. So that's when the backyards just started to get more and more and more.
0: Sure.
1: Well, I acknowledged very soon that the start of any project is a design.
0: Right.
1: So that's what I immediately put together was a design department. So we do all in-house design, in-house engineering. So actually when a customer comes to us, they don't have to go anyplace else. But once the jobs got so big, I started looking at these houses. I'm going, man, these backyards are taking just as long to build in a house.
0: Right.
1: And then I saw the complication the owners were having, dealing, I got a problem, you got to call this guy, that guy, this guy, that guy. And I go, why don't we just build a one-stop shop? So that way, if there's a problem on a job, they got one call to make, one person to deal with, and it just seemed to make all the sense in the world. So that's what we've done is we've developed a company that's a one-stop shop with innovation that keeps the products with less maintenance, no replacement, and it's just a great selling technique to go around traditional materials that other contractors use.
0: And is this, it's NextSteel, correct?
1: That's correct.
0: And is it patented? Did you have to go through a patenting process, et cetera?
1: Well, we went through all the process, but we've been doing it so long now, we're publication. So we don't have like a patent number. We have trademarks,
0: right.
1: But the patents, we never received an actual patent, but we've been doing it so long now, it doesn't even matter.
0: Right. So tell us a little bit more about this product and why it's such a benefit. Is it cheaper? Is it longer lasting?
1: Yeah, that's a great question. It's a galvanized wire panel system that is shaped like a trellis. So I got the innovation from like a Volcraft joist you would see in a big box store, because we used to install that in the steel business. So I took that configuration and shrunk it down, and that created a very structural, lightweight panel. So the first product I brought to market was ivy screen. And ivy screen was used to grow ivy in a vertical position. Mm-hmm. There's other products out in the industry to resemble that, but they're much lightweight and they're not a structural panel. So the key to this product is we can configure it to any shape. I innovated equipment and the panel generations so that we can bend it. So picture a 3-inch wide panel made out of wire, and we can bend it. Mm-hmm. So where our niche is our creativity.
0: Sure.
1: And with that, we don't need, you know, big footings. We can bolt or fasten to any substructure. If you have a raised deck or if you have a balcony or, you know, we can, and we're lightweight. And as far as longevity goes, it's metal.
0: Yeah.
1: It's not, it doesn't have any type of, you know, wood in it. We don't build with wood outdoors. That's the worst thing you can do. There's no failure with dry rot, infestation,
0: right,
1: fire hazard. So in all the aspects of building, I've hit all the criterias that traditional materials suffer. So like your masonry walls, a lot of times you'll see white streaks going down. That's the calcium in it. And that's because the cinder block and the CMU joint are two different materials. And so when moisture enters that system, they dry unevenly and you get a crack.
0: Right.
1: As soon as you get that crack, then calcium will release from it and give you a white streak. We don't have that problem. We're hollow inside. So we ventilate it very well to where if moisture ever entered our system, it dries out. And we don't have any constraints. I mean, we can put any veneer work on it. Anything you can do with traditional finishes, we can apply to our product.
0: Wow. So are these for custom projects that you guys are doing, custom homes, or do you work with developers utilizing this product? Or
1: over the years, we've worked with everyone. There's just nobody that's came in that had a project that we couldn't accomplish.
0: And so you've incorporated this as well into the expanding backyard business that we have here in California, where people want more and more outdoor living spaces.
1: Yeah. So what it did is when we first started, I built a custom home. I was for myself a custom home. And at that time, my wife, now is my ex-wife, but she goes, we needed an outdoor fireplace, outdoor barbecue, and an outdoor bar. And she goes, man, I go, I can't believe how much it's going to cost to, you know, have this stuff built out of traditional block and concrete tops. And she goes, well, you have all this material that you put together for ivy screen to grow ivy in a vertical position. Isn't there a way you could figure out to build your outdoor living with it?
0: Right. Makes sense.
1: And I started thinking, I go, well, yeah, I can. So that's what put it out in the marketplace. And then so we went from building just traditional barbecues, fireplaces, sitting benches, you know, pizza ovens, to where I went in the backyards and I saw the pool building industry. And oh, so wow. I was getting jobs, but I wasn't a pool builder.
0: Right.
1: So I would give the job to a pool builder, and inadvertently, by the time the pool builder got done with the job, I'm giving my work away to make up because there's complications with the pool builder.
0: Oh, wow.
1: So I said, I don't know, 16 years ago or so, I go, I'm going to start building pools. So I started building pools. And then it led in.
0: With the same material?
1: No, traditionally.
0: Right.
1: But this is getting into the grand backyard.
0: Sure.
1: Our material works really good for horizontal work. You know, we can retain up to 4 feet, but I'm not going to ever try to say we're better than concrete and block structurally. That's not the material. The material is more just like art to your
0: right.
1: home. It's what gives you the design. It gives you the wow factor is
0: yeah.
1: what we do with it. So went from, now I'm doing the barbecues, fireplaces, fire pits. I'm building a pool. Next thing you know, oh, they want a big shade structure. Well, if I can build a multiple story building, I can build a shade structure.
0: Yeah.
1: So then again, that's probably right about the time the design department started assembling in my office, and we started just going through all the designs. And so when we sell now, we sell the design first. And then if they use us after the design, then we credit them back the design fee towards the project.
0: Mm. So what is that process like? They come in there and they just give you their ideas of what they would like featured in their backyard, and or do they just say, hey, tell us what ideas you come up with, and how does that process work?
1: So it's pretty complicated to do a very professional job for an owner. There's so many elements that have to be thought through. You know, there's privacy, there's the way the sunset, there's the flow, the usage, you know, all those things come into effect. But what we usually do, what we always do, is that we go into the homeowner and we just hear what they would like to have. And the best thing a homeowner can do to us is say, well, we have a budget.
0: Right.
1: We want to stay in this budget because I can design, you know, a $50,000 project or $1 million project.
0: Right.
1: So it's very important that we understand that the owner understands costs, because I've never been in a position where I just want to go into a home and grab their money. Right. I want to make sure that it's something that's going to work for them. And if it doesn't, then it's easier to stop it right then and there and say, hey. And I've had homeowners call me up 5 years later after we met with you. We started saving for it. Now we've made the savings, and now we would like for you to come back out and talk more about the project. But how our design service works is we come out, I get a feel of the job. I mean, we're into our, what, thousandth job now? Mm-hmm. We're probably into 2,000 designs. So I have a good feel, and my staff has a good feel, of what projects are going to budget for. So they tell us, well, we like to have this, that. We come up with, okay, on a traditional project that we've done, you're looking at $100,000. And if they say, well, that's comfortable, that's within our mean, we charge 5% of that for our design service. And our design service is phenomenal. We draw in CAD. We draw in real time. So they actually are able to live their project before it's built. And with that, we're talking costs. When we sit down with them for reviews, we're telling them this is what this stuff costs.
0: Right.
1: So when we get to the end of it, they got a working drawing that meets their finish line, I want to say. Mm-hmm. You know, it's put together how they want it. So at that point, this is a crucial point, because a lot of people don't want to let the cat out of the bag. And that means they don't want to tell you what you want to spend, because you're just going to design something to that, you know, number.
0: Right.
1: And so with that, I made it very comfortable for my owners. I go, hey, listen, you own the design. Mm-hmm. You could do whatever you want. You could price it out. I enjoyed working with you, but if you can, and there's always going to be somebody to do it cheaper, but at the end of the day, I stand behind my company. I'm credited with the Better Business Bureau. I have no complaints at the State Contractors License Board, and I got a great portfolio. So I have to be doing something right.
0: Yeah.
1: So they have that opportunity where they could go out and solicit other bids if that's what they like to do. But the advantage is if they hire us, then they get that design feedback.
0: Yeah. So what are some of the things that you're seeing trending in homes these days, especially in backyards, outdoor living spaces? What are the things that people are really passionate about the past couple of years?
1: You know, since actually I've been keeping an eye on this probably since 2008. And people now want more outdoor living.
0: Yeah.
1: That's what they want. Before they add on to their house, before they remodel their kitchen, they want to spend more times outdoors. And let's just face it, California, it's a luxury tax to live here, and I get it. But the bugs, I mean, I've traveled all over the nation racing cars, and this is a beautiful place to live. So that's been the trend, and I haven't seen that trend stop.
0: Right.
1: So what's actually happening, like during COVID, we were having record years. Because people weren't traveling.
0: Right.
1: They had extra money, and they wanted to put it into their backyards for enjoyment.
0: Yeah.
1: So definitely the outdoor living has been a current trend for the last...
0: I guess these pizza ovens, right? Those have become very popular in the last number of years, right? Because I remember even with visiting folks or my family, they'd have outdoor spaces, but a pizza kitchen, they'd have the grill and it's a pool... You know, the lounging areas, but the fire pit, right? But all of a sudden, take it up to the next level with a pizza oven.
1: Well, that's your outdoor kitchen.
0: Yeah.
1: So there's a big boom has been the griddles, believe it or not.
0: Oh, that's right.
1: People are wanting griddles. We've been building pizza ovens from the start. So have we seen a big increase in that? Not on the custom level, and I'll tell you why, is that they've came out with so much pre-manufactured stuff. That's a lot less expensive and that mm-hmm. accomplishes the same goal. But the griddles have been big. The fire features, I mean, are phenomenal. Everybody wants fire features.
0: Like what? Give us an example.
1: Well, sitting fire pits so you can sit around it. You know, you get the outdoor living room. You're going to want a fireplace in the center of it.
0: Yeah.
1: Heaters are a big thing. I mean, right now we can pretty much utilize our outdoors 8 months out of the year comfortably.
0: Right.
1: If you put the heaters overhead in, then you're basically out there only when the wind's blowing or if it's real wet.
0: Right.
1: But we see a lot of that. you know, the ice makers, refrigerators, it's all the standard amenities you would see in a kitchen.
0: Right. Yeah. What about homes in general? Because you say you guys are home builders as well. What are you seeing the trends in that area of
1: trends just move over time. When we won the shows in 2005 and 2006, it was all Tuscany. That's what the style of the homes were, which, you know, we have a product called ArcuStone we use to finish our countertops with, and it gives it that really Tuscany look.
0: Right.
1: And I can't tell you how many jobs I've done with that. But now we're starting to see a turn in the air where it's becoming modern.
0: Oh, really?
1: The modern homes, you know, they're...
0: How would you describe that?
1: Well, instead of the Tuscany look, you're looking at more of the metal look, maybe. The doors, like, you know, you used to put sliding doors in. Now we're putting bifolding and retractable doors in that open a 14-foot span into their backyard. The homes themselves, you're starting to see, you know, just all the modern amenities. And there's just so much out there to go through. On the modern homes, you know, you know the showers, you know, they're coming. They're just... There's single standing tubs now. They're not built-in tubs. There's just an array of different design stuff. It's pretty fun to see the tradition, to be honest with you.
0: Right.
1: And having a key designer, I mean, an interior designer is the key right now. I mean, I'm a builder. We get into the design of the structure, but when it comes to the finishes on a home, we want our owner to bring us a designer, an interior designer, because that's their expertise.
0: Right. Yeah. Where can people go to connect with you guys to find more information about your services and everything you guys offer?
1: Well, you could go to backyarddream.com, NextSteel, NextSteel.com. And then, of course, you could look up Jerry Ponzo. You know, my phone number is 916-806-3882.
0: So again, just Jerry Ponzo Construction Services, Nextel Steel, Backyard Dream. They'll find you all if they just Google it.
1: Yep.
0: What do you think your customers appreciate most about you? What kind of reviews do you get? What do you think they like about you that stands out from other competitors in our area?
1: Well, communication's key. I mean, there's so many means of communication, from texting to phone calls to emailing. There's no reason why an owner shouldn't be advised of every aspect of their job. If we're having complications with something, I mean, we're going to have days that, hey, I got to send a crew to another job today. Mm-hmm. I think they really appreciate that. I think another thing they like is they just like our transparency. We don't hide anything. And obviously, you know, 26 years now in the residential, we have to be doing something right.
0: Yeah.
1: And that is, we do our work right first and foremost. And people need to understand the most key factor is, you can't call a company up today in April and expect to have your project start in June, because the jurisdictions are very difficult to get through now. Instead of walking in and getting your permits and plans, you have to go on their platform, and that's going to take 3 or 4 months just to get a first review. So pending that review, if you got to keep going through reviews to get, it's nothing to have a house take a year to get through the permit service.
0: Right. Yeah. That's one of the challenges we hear a lot about living here in California.
1: Yeah.
0: Is trying to get someone, lawmakers, whether it's local, state, federal, to kind of streamline that and help builders like yourself, because that's one thing we hear is we need more housing in this state.
1: You know? And they make it pretty hard on us with all the regulations and everything. But
0: yeah. What about someone who is remodeling their home and they want to add the most value? What are some of those areas that you think they should focus on as far as remodeling to bring the most value to their home?
1: Well, it just depends. How old's the home? Yeah. I mean, is it a 2-bedroom, 3-bedroom? You know, how old's the master bedroom? You know, I mean, the kitchen. I mean, do you want more square footage? If you just want remodeling work, then, and you don't want to do no addition to the structure, then it's, again, back to that interior designer. But if you want to add square footage to your home, then that's when we come out and say, okay, what is it you're looking for? A bonus room, another master bedroom, make your kitchen bigger. So then we have to start looking into the elements of the structure, where the, you know, the structure points are, the shear walls, you know, beams, and to see the complication of if it can even be done.
0: Right.
1: And there, everything could be done, but then we're back to budget.
0: Right.
1: You know, what kind of money do you guys want to spend on this? And then that's when we take it to the next step, whether it's feasible or not for that budget.
0: Are you guys doing any of those ADUs, these backyard units?
1: You know,
0: for rentals or
1: there's a lot of that going on, but it's so competitive. It's so, you know, it's just swamped with contractors doing that. You know, I'd rather just stay in my little.
0: Yeah.
1: I mean, can we do an ADU? Have I done them? Yeah. But at the end of the day, there's just a lot of guys doing that.
0: Yeah.
1: And I will say, though, what I did notice through the jurisdictions is they're being more lenient on that. They're allowing you to build in setbacks. They're allowing you to do certain things to get those ADUs in.
0: Yeah, yeah. What else? Is there anything else you want to share about your passion with your company, your connection to the community, et cetera? I mean, one aspect we talk with a lot of business owners about is, especially in your line of work, is finding good quality people, you know, especially with, you know, folks that work with their hands, construction, et cetera, you know, who are willing to put in a hard day's work. How are you able to find good talented people in the labor market right now?
1: Well, I always tell anyone that comes into my office, I'm only as good as my subs. And my sub base is phenomenal. We get in these home buildings, they all have the same motto I have, the work ethics I have. And at the end of the day, it's not about the money. At the end of the day, it's just about the relationship, mm-hmm. you know. And let's face it, we all make money and we spend money.
0: Right.
1: I mean, that's how it works. But at the end of the day, it's about the relationship. And I would say what I'm most passionate about in this industry is what I've done for it, where I've taken out all the maintenance, the replacement, the ongoing cost on this outdoor stuff. I mean, that's what I've done. And it's a no-brainer. Once you really look, if you got a raised deck and it's failing, I'm just telling you, within a period of time, you're going to replace it. And then if you're young enough, if you're in your 30s or 40s, you're going to be replacing it again. Well, next steel, you don't ever replace.
0: Right.
1: So that's the satisfaction I get for what I've done into the residential industry.
0: Yeah, because that's going to last longer than beyond when you're gone.
1: That's
0: you
1: right.
0: You know, that's something that...
1: So when these inspectors come out and inspect our work, they say, hey, if there's an earthquake, get underneath the deck.
0: right. So, Jerry, it seems like the design element of your business is really important. Can you explain a little bit more of what goes into that?
1: Yeah, so once we get our design contract signed after we agreed on a comfortable budget, then we come out and we do what's called as-builts. A lot of times the owners will have drawings that we could use, which is very helpful. But once we get that done, then we start drawing in conceptual view. And so, again, we're presenting that with the owner. And then once we get the plot plan done, then we lift it. It's called lifting. So we go to real-time animation.
0: Oh, wow, that's cool.
1: Yeah, so you actually get to see your project done before you start. So that way you live it before you build it.
0: Right.
1: And that's just been really phenomenal because a lot of people have a hard time visualizing.
0: Sure.
1: So with that process that came out with, I don't know, it's probably been the last 10, 12 years we started using it. Mm-hmm. It just made life so much more comfortable for the owners in saying, oh, yeah, that's what we want. Or it's like, oh, I didn't think it was going to be like that.
0: Right.
1: You know, so, okay, good. We're on the drawing stage. Instead of tearing it down out in the field,
0: right,
1: we can readjust it here on the drawings and you can live it before we build it.
0: Yeah, that's awesome. That's a great service you provide. That's great because I think you don't want to reach a point where the project is done and it's not what you envisioned. And you have to live with that. Yeah. You know, you've already invested so much money and now you have to live it. And if you're going to invest all that time and money, make it the best it can be.
1: That's right. And that's where Nexteel comes into play. Because Nexteel just provides incredible detail, radiusing, to stuff we do with it that traditional materials can do, but not for the cost we can do it for.
0: And again, if they want to see pictures, I'm sure you have pictures on your website. If you're having a hard time envisioning what Jerry is talking about, go to their website and see some examples, right?
1: Yeah, you could also go to YouTube and search Ron Carter Backyard Dream, and you can actually see our automated designs that are on there that we post.
0: Oh, awesome. Great. So just YouTube it, Google it, Jerry Ponzo Construction Services. 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Anything else before we let you go?
1: No, I really appreciate the opportunity, and thank you for your time.
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1: 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Since 1975, that's 50 years now, I've taught many seminars on the biblical theme of my book, Unlocking the Mysteries of Creation. 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Several psalms in the Bible encourage God's people to look to God's creation as a catalyst to bringing our praises to our Creator. Psalm 148, 7-13 is one of those passages. Praise the Lord from the earth, you great sea creatures and all the depths, fire and hail, snow and clouds, stormy wind, fulfilling His word, mountains and hills, fruitful trees and all cedars, beasts and all cattle, creeping things and flying fowl, kings of the earth and all peoples, princes and all judges of the earth, both young men and maidens, old men and children, let them praise the name of the Lord, for His name alone is exalted. His glory is above the earth and the heavens. I discovered a Bible verse that makes a perfect introduction we could use with anyone. Come and see the works of God, who is awesome in His deeds toward the sons of men. That's Psalm 66:5. Indeed, how truly we can say with the psalmist in the third verse of that psalm, how awesome are your works, O God! You have made them all. Wouldn't you say those are really fitting uses of the word awesome? In Psalm 143, the psalmist gives his testimony that all of us can reflect on, where it says, I remember the days of old, I meditate on all thy works, I muse on the work of thy hands. That's Psalm 143, verse 5. Now think about that statement. Can you see the three ways there that you can use your mind to think about three types of things? First, we can remember the days of old, the events of the past that we can hear or read about that God did. Then, we can meditate on all His works. As we mentally revisit the events of what God has done in the past, we can use our thinking skills to meditate on two types of things. The events of the past themselves naturally include specific actions described in His Word, like the creation, the flood, and all kinds of incidents that left physical evidences caused by those events. And that opens up a whole lot of what we could call empirical evidence. Not only would that take us on a path to archaeological evidences of things we can find buried in the ground, like walls that were built long ago at specific places that have been identified by names recorded in the Bible, it also would include things like fossils of all sorts of creatures that were buried by the catastrophic actions of the global flood of Noah's time. And third, we can muse on the work of the Creator's hands. Can you see the adventure God is inviting us to participate in with that statement? And by the way, when you think about the word muse, I'm reminded of how that word is pretty familiar to us. You know it. It's the word amusement. Of course, there, the letter A in front of muse means not to muse. And the word muse means to think, so amuse means you don't need to think. On the other hand, we're familiar with the word museum, and that, of course, is a place where you're supposed to be encouraged to think. Unfortunately, in today's world, museums that are filled with all sorts of amazing and wonderful things to think about are typically places where you're also force-fed a lot of very cleverly and artfully constructed deceptions to direct your thinking in ways that prove to be absolutely ridiculous, like all the make-believe magic of evolutionary naturalism. But Scripture keeps insisting profound truths like Psalm 104:24. O Lord, how manifold are thy works! In wisdom hast thou made them all. The earth is full of thy riches. You could probably see that manifold is sort of like the word multitude. God's works include so many things, it's impossible for us to even imagine numbering them. And the wisdom it took to make all those treasures in the whole earth just fills us with a sense of awe. No wonder Psalm 9 declares, I will praise thee, O Lord, with my whole heart. I will show forth all thy marvelous works. And Psalm 145 declares, all thy works shall praise thee, O Lord, and thy saints shall bless thee. Indeed, God ordains that all his awesome works of creation bring praise to their Creator. But for many, the Bible is like an ancient locked-up book. It's filled with golden treasures of infinite wisdom and direction that could change their lives if they'd just open it and unlock the mysteries of the life that are binding them in darkness. The darkness of Darwinian evolution is probably the most destructive speculation that has been destroying the lives of untold millions of children. They've been constantly fed a steady diet of lies disguised as scientific facts, and the system of education they're subjected to has been completely under the control of those who reject the undeniable truth of God's word, beginning with the very first verse. In the beginning, God created the heavens and the earth. This declaration from our Creator opens his holy and awe-inspiring scripture to set the stage for the basis of all truth. But what is heard by most of the students in their parents' homes, blaring from all the media, textbooks, and the temples of knowledge we know as museums? They've all become megaphones for the idolatry called secularism, and they've deliberately ostracized the Creator from their make-believe world and slandered the Son of God openly with their shame-filled debauchery and utter contempt for truth. This is why the Bible letter from the Apostle Paul to the believers in the city of Corinth tells us, we are destroying speculations and every lofty thing raised against the knowledge of God, and taking every thought captive to the obedience of Christ. That's 2 Corinthians 10:5, and it bears thinking about. Does this sound like warfare? Will there be opposition? Of course. Will you feel challenged? Will you see the opportunity to advance Messiah's kingdom? The big question is, will you make a commitment to your Lord, depending on his strength, of course, to see you through to victory? Now, honestly, I have to ask you, are we giving our priority to the kind of warfare that that passage seems to imply? Can you think of some lofty, high-minded speculations and things that are raised against the knowledge of God? How would you like some help to be more successful in the battle that you're engaged in to destroy them? I trust, as you're listening to me today, that you're consciously making an effort to do what you can to increase in the knowledge of God, as several of Paul's letters exhort readers to do. And if you think about it, the knowledge of God, let me ask you, when do we find the knowledge of God? Proverbs 2:5 tells us, then you will understand the fear of the Lord and find the knowledge of God. So when is that? Well, if you check out Proverbs chapter 2, it spells it out pretty clearly. My son, if you receive my words and treasure my commands within you, so that you incline your ear to wisdom and apply your heart to understanding, yes, if you cry out for discernment and lift up your voice for understanding, if you seek her as silver and search for her as for hidden treasures, then you will understand the fear of the Lord and then find the knowledge of God. That's Proverbs chapter 2, verse 1 to 5. So when does that process of understanding and finding the personal knowledge of God actually begin to happen? Well, make careful note of the very specific guidance that God's wisdom is providing to guide our pathway. He says, receive my words. Now, obviously, you have to be receptive, open-minded, wouldn't you say? And then it says, treasure my commands. Do you suppose this takes a personal investment of time and money? Then, incline your ear to wisdom. We're constantly listening to something. It's our choice. And then it says, apply your heart to understanding. Thoughtfulness is a matter of the heart, isn't it? Cry out for discernment, it says. Do you think he's inviting us to plead with God physically? I mean, if you have to get even loud about it? Lift up your voice for understanding, it says. And it's no sin to use your voice to ask God for insight. Seek her as silver. Now, this really gets down to our priorities, doesn't it? Search for her as for hidden treasures, and then you will understand the fear of the Lord, and then find the knowledge of God. When I began doing those things in earnest, God put me on a journey that eventually led to do what I never would have planned to do. He enabled me to publish my book, Unlocking the Mysteries of Creation. It took over a dozen years, learning many life lessons along the way, and one of the big lessons is perhaps best described by a passage from Psalm 25 that starts out with a prayer. Show me your ways, O Lord. Teach me your paths. Lead me in your truth and teach me, for you are the God of my salvation. On you I wait all the day. Remember, O Lord, your tender mercies and your loving kindnesses, for they are of old. Do not remember the sins of my youth, nor my transgressions. According to your mercy, remember me, for your goodness' sake, O Lord. Good and upright is the Lord, therefore he teaches sinners in the way. The humble he guides in justice, and the humble he teaches his way. All the paths of the Lord are mercy and truth to such as keep his covenant and his testimonies. For your name's sake, O Lord, pardon my iniquity, for it is great. Who is the man that fears the Lord? Him shall he teach in the way he chooses. He himself shall dwell in prosperity, and his descendants shall inherit the earth. The secret of the Lord is with those who fear him, and he will show them his covenant. You want guidance? The knowledge of his ways? Be teachable. That's what humility is all about, and that's why he says, the humble one he guides, the humble one he teaches his way. In the opening spread for section one of my book, Unlocking the Mysteries of Creation, I set the stage by quoting the 11th verse of Exodus 20. That's the chapter containing the words that Moses and all the congregation of Israel heard with their ears in Mount Sinai when God declared the Ten Commandments. It's one of the most unique verses in the Bible about creation for its absolute insistence on a very profound truth. For in 6 days the Lord made heaven and earth, the sea, and all that is in them, and rested the seventh day. Now this challenged me to learn well the facts that confirm the credibility of Scripture regarding the verbal account of creation in Genesis. And yes, when you dig for the facts, when you analyze the data, when you compare all the Scriptures, it makes complete sense. God really did create the entire universe in 6 normal days, and he did it less than 10,000 years ago. Now, you don't have to believe me. Just don't fail to test all things and see for yourself why the creation could not have happened by any kind of evolutionistic miracles. The evidence is shockingly hidden from our lofty information sources that deny the knowledge of God. Many of the puzzling pieces on when it all began are put together in that first section of my book, Unlocking the Mysteries of Creation, and you can watch the full presentations that I recorded on this topic at the link that's provided in the notes for today's show at reclaimyourlegacy.com. I also found the Bible is filled with hidden treasures to discover, and one of those treasures that continues to compel my ongoing study of the Creator's Word and His world is from the oldest book in the Bible. Over 4,000 years ago, Job told his friends, "But now ask the beasts, and they will teach you, and the birds of the air, and they will tell you, or speak to the earth, and it will teach you, and the fish of the sea will explain to you. Who among all these does not know that the hand of the Lord has done this, in whose hand is the life of every living thing, and the breath of all mankind?" When I discovered that Job's story included that statement, Job 12, 7, 9, and 10, I knew it had to have a page in my book, and it would introduce a whole section devoted to exploring the design and perfection of the creation. When he said, "Who doesn't know?" do you think he's trying to make it clear that an open-minded discovery of nature should naturally lead anyone to recognize that there is a Lord of creation responsible for all the intricate design that he sees all around him? Ask the beasts, and they will teach you. Now, what I'm giving you today is a gift. It's really a key, and it's designed by your Creator to unlock mysteries of God's awesome creation. Part of that is to know where to find this extraordinarily helpful insight from God's Word. Don't forget it. It's in Job chapter 12. Tell your kids about it. Job chapter 12 has to do with the number one evidence from the things that are made. Paul's first chapter of his epistle to the first generation of Messiah-confessing believers in Rome declares, "His, that is God's, invisible attributes, namely his eternal power and divine nature, have been clearly perceived ever since the creation of the world in the things that have been made, so that they are without excuse." That's Romans 1:20. And everything that you're seeing out in nature on a warm spring day, the flowers, the grass, the butterflies, all of it is giving you clear perception of design. And when you see the intricate and purposeful designs in nature, what does that tell you? It tells you there's a supreme designer who designed it all. A very intelligent designer at that. And that's the number one attribute of our Creator's divine nature. The designer is the author of creativity. And when you look at all the beauty and variety of what he created, do you get the feeling he had a lot of fun doing it? Our Creator continues showing humanity why people can have so much pleasure by using their intelligence to echo his creativity. Think about it. Endless designs in his world of nature inspire us to reflect our Creator's genius by enabling us to be creative. Great are the works of the Lord, studied by all who delight in them. Full of splendor and majesty is his work, and his righteousness endures forever. He has caused his wondrous works to be remembered. The Lord is gracious and merciful. That's Psalm 111, 2-4. Who has marveled watching fireflies on a hot summer night? Fireflies really are fantastic, and if you want to see some remarkably fascinating video footage of the Creator's awesome work of his fireflies, you'll want to check it out at the link that's in today's transcript on reclaimyourlegacy.com. It's from John 10:10 Ministries. The amazing ability of living creatures to produce light is called bioluminescence. The light from a firefly is sometimes called cold light because the energy conversion process is so efficient that no measurable heat is formed. The engineering design required to make a firefly is clearly the result of intelligence beyond imagining. Who doesn't know that the hand of the Lord has done this? Instruction lasts for a short time. Discovery lasts for a lifetime. Think about that. God's Genesis account of his creation in 6 days describes an orderly sequence of miracles that defies the doctrines of Darwinian evolution. Now, here's an important thing to notice. In case you're challenged to try merging naturalistic evolution with divine creation, it makes no sense. The Bible narrative is straightforward, without apology, declaring truths that are impossible to force into any concept of evolutionism. Just look at the panorama of the 6 days of creation in Genesis. Plants appeared on day 3 before the sun on day 4. Earth was created on day 1 before all the stars on day 4. Daylight on day 1 appeared before the sun was made on day 4. Water engulfed the earth from the beginning before dry land appeared on day 3. Birds and whales were made on day 5 before four-footed beasts were made on day 6. Fruit trees filled the earth on day 3 before jellyfish and all the other amazing creatures in the sea on day 5. And thinking of all the amazing varieties of creatures God created to live in the sea, have you ever seen one of them that has an incredible sense of creative design itself? You might ask, who made this exquisite design in the sandy floor on the bottom of the sea? It's an exquisite, perfectly symmetrical sand sculpture in the shape of a radiating wheel that looks like an image of a sunburst. Like other animals every year, the male pufferfish has a special ritual to attract its mate. Only his is a week-long non-stop project that he instinctively works on 24/7 until he completes his masterpiece, and it looks absolutely magnificent. You've got to see this. Using his underbelly pectoral fin to stir up the sand into very specific shapes, and his mouth to move little shells around until they're placed just right, the pufferfish meticulously and persistently creates his work of art before the ocean's currents wipe it all away, but not before he attracts his female to continue the existence of their kind. Let my chemist friend Bruce Malone show us one of the most incredible works of God to bring glory to his intelligent design. Bruce calls it a fish in love, and he describes it as how the Japanese pufferfish circles show the romantic side of this ocean creature. You can find it on Bruce's YouTube channel called Search for Truth, and the link for the actual presentation of that is in the notes for today's show at reclaimyourlegacy.com. Have you ever watched a monarch butterfly emerge from its chrysalis? It's no doubt one of the most spectacular marvels of creation I've ever witnessed. I really hope you take some time to discover some more about their Creator's intricate design invested in these uncommon expressions of God's awesome works. Don't miss seeing the Super Generation from the John 10:10 Project. It's all about monarch butterflies, especially about their astounding migration to their subtropical home breeding grounds in the forests of central Mexico. You can see it at the link that's in the notes for today's show at reclaimyourlegacy.com. I never realized that the late summer generation of monarchs in Canada and the U.S. was so unique. Did you know that through springtime and summer, all the monarchs in North America only live for 2 to 6 weeks? The late August generation is genetically programmed to live up to 9 months. That's because all the millions of monarchs emerging from their chrysalis then are about to make a 1,000-mile-plus journey to several remote Mexican forests where they'll spend their winter before their offspring venture off to their northern habitats for the summer months. Their survival hinges not only on their massive compound eyes, but also on their awesome, finely tuned navigational systems that are built into their tiny brains and antenna. Learning of the awesome designs of the monarch's migratory marvel and watching the miracle of metamorphosis can truly be a very memorable catalyst to exploring God's awesome works. Aren't you thankful that we can bring glory to Him by sharing the wonder of it all with a child who's hardly ever heard of God's creative genius? Doesn't it make sense that instruction like this, instruction that lasts a short time, can really prompt discovery that lasts a lifetime? Psalm 145 says, "One generation shall praise thy works to another, and shall declare thy mighty acts." I've asked many times, when is our generation going to take that scripture seriously? When will we speak up, as all of the scriptures I've talked about today have encouraged us to simply praise God by talking with our family about His awesome works? Another scripture passage that has really been my prayer in the last 20-plus years that I've had the heavenly privilege of being a grandfather is Psalm 71. Part of it says, "O God, you have taught me from my earliest childhood, and I constantly tell others about the wonderful works you do. Now that I'm old and gray, do not abandon me, O God. Let me proclaim your power to this new generation, your mighty miracles to all who come after me." I'd like to think that sharing these things that you've heard me talk about today is at least like a seed that's planted with the hope that you'll take and water it until it produces a fruitful harvest. So which hidden treasure in the Bible did you discover today? Maybe it was Psalm 66:5, "Come and see the works of God, who is awesome in His deeds." It might have been Job 12:7-10, "But now ask the beasts, and they will teach you." Or Psalm 143 that says, "I meditate on all thy works, I muse on the work of thy hands." And of course, 2 Corinthians 10:5, "We're destroying speculations and every lofty thing raised against the knowledge of God." And finally, Romans 1:20, "God's invisible attributes, namely His eternal power and divine nature, are clearly seen by the things that are made." Which of the creations of the supreme designer will you declare to someone this week? Will it be God's amazing deep-sea artist, the Japanese pufferfish? Or God's brilliant flying, flashing nightlights, the firefly? Or maybe God's miracle of metamorphosis, the monarch butterfly? It'd be good to go slowly and remember what the great scientist ahead of his time, Galileo, discovered. We cannot teach people anything. We can only help them discover it within themselves. Remember, instruction that lasts for a short time can prompt discovery that lasts for a lifetime. This is Dennis Peterson, and thanks for being with me today on Reclaiming Your Legacy.
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16: News this hour from Town Hall, I'm Mary Rose. Yemen's Iran-backed Houthi rebels say they fired missiles and drones at Saudi Arabia in response to Saudi's airstrikes on Yemen's strategic Red Sea city of Hodeidah. The claim Saturday marks a further escalation over the vital shipping routes in the Middle East as the U.S. and Iran vie for control of the Strait of Hormuz. A fourth firefighter has died of the injuries he sustained battling a blaze in western Colorado.
17: The Federal Interior Department says Nathan Matthews, who was battling a wildfire near the Colorado-Utah border last month when he and three other colleagues were caught in the blaze, died from his injuries Friday. The 43-year-old was from Lincoln, Nebraska. Officials say the June 27th situation, known as a burnover, turned deadly when the wildfire spread quickly, closing off all escape routes. Firefighters Emily Barker, Nick Hutcherson, and Sydney Watson died at the scene. I'm Julie Walker.
18: A U.S. swamp has been added to the list of UNESCO World Heritage Sites.
19: The Okefenokee Swamp in Georgia is among several sites added to the World Heritage List at a UN committee meeting in South Korea Saturday. Kim Bednarik, executive director of Okefenokee Swamp Park, was there for the honors.
20: We accept this inscription not as a finish line, but as a commitment to keep the Okefenokee wild, resilient, and thriving for generations to come.
19: The Okefenokee is regarded as one of the world's largest freshwater ecosystems and is largely undisturbed. UNESCO says it's a globally significant natural habitat and a valuable source of information on long-term environmental change. I'm Donna Water.
18: Ford is recalling over 565,000 Broncos to fix a fire safety risk. The recall affects certain 2021 and 2026 Broncos. More.
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1: From the wild world of D.C. politics to America's culture clash, brace yourself for the reality check you've been waiting for. The one and only Mike Gallagher.
2: I really like what Newt Gingrich said about what we have the chance to do this November. I really appreciate the chance that we can make history. Republicans are supposed to lose on November the 3rd. I get it. You get it. We all get it. But as I told Hugh Hewitt the other night at our terrific event in Sarasota at one of my new favorite restaurants, what was it called? Der Dutchman. Der Dutchman with the broasted chicken. Oh, man, that was good. And as I told Hugh, and Hugh's kind of like, you know, he's an establishment guy, and I don't mean that to criticize him, but Hugh's position is, look, we're not going to win in November, and we better hope we hold on to the Senate, and if not, they're going to impeach Trump, blah, blah, blah. And I said, Hugh, 2026 is a year unlike any other. We got the mayor of New York threatening to arrest a world leader because he's anti-Semitic, because the mayor is an anti-Semite. Party that justifies political violence against their opponents. It's different this year. We are in a very dark and different place. This is a different time. This isn't like the 60s or the 70s. This is a different time and place. And we have a chance to make history. If we show up, we're going to win. And we're going to save America. If these dummies in the Senate show up and do their job, they'll pass the Save America Act. If we all do our part, we can rescue America from these filthy Marxist communists who are happily taking over today's Democrat Party. But it's up to you and me. And that's what Newt Gingrich was alluding to when he perfectly put this. I want to take some time here and share with you a conversation that the former House Speaker Newt Gingrich had with Jesse Waters on Fox News. It's a few minutes long, but it's worth every second of it. And
3: hey,
2: I wanted to
3: Speaker,
2: share it with you.
3: Do you think Kamala has what it takes to wear that commie crown?
5: No. I think it's ridiculous. I think that she starts at about 35%, and by the end of the campaign, she'll be at about 12%. Mm. There's no there. I mean, you know, authenticity matters. You can be authentically Donald Trump. You can be authentically Bill Clinton, or authentically Barack Obama. But she couldn't even be inauthentically authentic. It's astonishing to watch her.
3: What about Mondani? He seems to be the driving force behind this communist wave. Is this thing going to crash and burn, or does this have legs?
5: Oh, no. Look, Mondani is the ultimate sort of temper tantrum by a juvenile. Nothing he says is real. Nothing that he's doing is real. His idea about, he's not in touch with the planet. You know, he says, we'll give you free bus rides. That's not true. What he's saying to you is, we're going to steal from somebody else to pay for your bus ride. He says he's going to arrest Netanyahu. He knows he can't arrest Netanyahu. He knows it's a lie that won't happen under American law. But he is New York City. He is the darling of the left. And therefore, he's going to have a huge impact on defining the Democratic Party, which I have to say, and I agree with President Trump on this, I mean, if we end up in an election this fall between a communist Democratic Party and the rest of the country, it could be one of the most historic collapses in American political history.
3: I mean, do you think that the Republicans have a shot at keeping the House and the Senate?
5: Oh, if I were betting tonight, they'll keep both and they'll increase their margins. Look, the country in the end, you had somebody the other day in New York who won a primary who said, I never pick up a napkin, I just wipe my hands on the American flag.
3: Mm.
5: Would you like to guess what percent of the country thinks you should wipe your hands on the American flag? I mean, these people are crazy. We keep dealing with them as though they were serious people. They're crazy people who happen to be at an intersection in history where with 5%, 7%, 9% of the vote, they got to be the nominee, while the rest of everybody sat in their hands and thought, this is so stupid, I don't even want to be involved. We have a, Republicans, if they do it right, have a chance this fall to win one of the greatest victories in American history and to begin to rival Thomas Jefferson in defining their opponents as so clearly anti-American that they have no space in the American political system.
3: It's a bold prediction. I hope you're right. We'll see how it shakes out, Speaker. So far, the Democrats have avoided kind of having to answer for the communist craziness, but it's starting to happen. They're starting to get pressed. That's only going to increase. Have they done an okay job so far? I mean, it seems like they just let him into the tent and just
5: Jessica,
3: like see what happens next.
5: Jesse! it is not fair for you to set things up like that. You know that they're, first of all, you know that they're incompetent. You know that Schumer's totally exhausted. You know that, in fact, the leader in the House is running, he's terrified. They're both from New York City. New York City is the center of communist insanity in the Democratic Party today. And the fact is, you go around the country, and this is not just one or two or three people. You go around the country, you look at their voting patterns. The best you can say of them is that they are a big government socialist with weird ideas. That's the best. The worst you can say of them is what President Trump said, which is they're just plain communists. And you look at somebody like Ossoff in Georgia, who sounds terrific on paper, and then you look at just how bad he is and how left-wing he is and how strange his ideas are. All of these people are in danger of being annihilated this fall, and they don't even see it coming.
2: I think he's right. I think he's absolutely correct. They're in danger of being annihilated. In Arizona, the socialist was just blown out of the water this week. There's some hope. There's some slivers of hope. But Newt Gingrich was completely correct when he pointed out that these people are crazy. They're crazy. These are not normal people. And we're acting like they're serious. And it seems to me that there's a boomerang effect. There is an effect of the Democrats saying they think we're crazy for supporting Trump and the MAGA movement. They think we're nuts. They think that we're so crazy that they're going to say, you know what? We're going to be crazier. We're going to go absolutely bonkers. We're going to take it to another level, and we're going to give you radical Marxist lunatics who want to burn down America as an answer to half the country supporting Donald Trump. I am convinced that's exactly what's happening here. Nothing else explains it. I've known Democrats all my life. I was married to a Democrat. I've had friends who are Democrats all my life. They're not okay with communists in their party. They're not accepting radical Marxists who want to abolish the Senate and abolish the presidency and put 90 people on the Supreme Court and make Puerto Rico a state. All this crazy crap that these Marxists are spewing, they're not in favor of this. But the radical left that is now dominating the Democrat Party is kind of taking the day, because I think even the relatively normal Democrats like the idea of what they see as out crazying the crazy Republicans. They think we're radical for an America First agenda that you and I embrace. They think MAGA is crazy. So their approach is, hold my beer, I'll be crazier. It's just a theory I have, because I take every day and I see these radical lunatics, and they're all lining up. A lot of them are lining up behind Zohran the Destroyer's promise to arrest Benjamin Netanyahu if he steps foot in New York City. He's now backed off from that, but I kind of believe. But they're AOC, Ilhan Omar, Rashida Tlaib, they're all lining up behind that crazy plan, that reckless, not even practical plan. Here's what I'm thinking. Here's what I really believe. The normal Democrats are sitting on the sidelines quietly licking their chops because they like seeing their party do what they think is out crazying the crazy Republicans. Does that make any sense? We're doing a little maintenance and working on some phone line issues right now, but the text line is working. So give me your feedback. This may be a text day Thursday on the Mike Gallagher Show. We may be using your texts rather than live calls. I hope not. Hope our great team gets it fixed. But in the meantime, text me your response to my theory. I'd really like to know if you think I'm right. 800-655-MIKE. Text us, 800-655-6453. Welcome in to a Thursday episode of the Mike Gallagher Show in the Relief Factor Studios. 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
17: 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The principle was not centralized control, it was opportunity. Lincoln's Morrill Act reminds us that America can support education without surrendering education to Washington. Why did it matter? Because a free nation needs citizens equipped to work, build, steward, and govern themselves. 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Why does that still matter today? Because education should form capable people under God, not dependent subjects under bureaucracy.
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2: 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They think MAGA's crazy. They want to be crazier. Colorful text from New Jersey. Idiot, I'm a Republican. What's your problem with Puerto Rico to become a state? Most of them are Republicans. Your stupidity is crazy. Oh, really, New Jersey? Kamala Harris got 72% of the vote in Puerto Rico. Now who's the idiot? Minnesota, you're overthinking this, Mike. The far left really believes this stuff, and the left is stuck with it. They can't do anything about it. No, I'm not overthinking it. I know they really believe this stuff, but moderate or normal Democrats do not. That's the point of contention. Do the moderate, normal, average Democrats of America believe that Benjamin Netanyahu should be arrested? Do they believe there should be wide open borders? Do they believe that you should kill your political opponents? Do they believe in violence? That's the big question. Another New Jersey text. I've noticed these radicals who hate America and the wealthy are mostly wealthy themselves, or they've inherited wealth. And finally, from Nebraska, Mike, you hit the nail right on the head. What do you think? Now that the phones are working, let's get a couple of live voices in here. 800-655-MIKE, 800-655-6453. Call or text, but give me your feedback. We played a clip from Newt Gingrich to start the hour where Newt essentially said, we have a chance in America. We have the chance to make history and win in November and obliterate this despicable rise of communism in one of America's major political parties, one of our two political parties. We have the chance to do this, and we could.

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5: With SRN News, I'm Mary Rose. A fourth firefighter has died of his injuries he sustained battling a blaze in western Colorado.
6: The Federal Interior Department says Nathan Matthews, who was battling a wildfire near the Colorado-Utah border last month when he and three other colleagues were caught in the blaze, died from his injuries Friday. The 43-year-old was from Lincoln, Nebraska. Officials say the June 27th situation, known as a burnover, turned deadly when the wildfire spread quickly, closing off all escape routes. Firefighters Emily Barker, Nick Hutcherson, and Sydney Watson died at the scene. I'm Julie Walker.
5: Yemen's Iran-backed Houthi rebels say they fired missiles and drones at Saudi Arabia in response to Saudi's airstrikes on Yemen's strategic Red Sea city of Hodeidah. This is SRN News.
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3: I think we ought to take on the 800-pound pillow in the room. Might as well deal with this, because Mike Lindell is no stranger to this audience. He's the Minnesota gubernatorial candidate who's, according to recent polling data, is competitive with his Republican opponent. I think it's a woman by the name of Lisa DeMuth. And you know, it's anyone's guess if he can upset the Democrat nominee, Amy Klobuchar, likely. But he's apparently doing pretty well in the polling. And look, it's hard not to love this guy. It's hard not to appreciate what they've put him through. You picture going to a Hardee's at 5 in the morning with your hunting buddies and the FBI surrounds you and confiscates your cell phone, all because he questions election integrity in America. They tried to really hurt this guy, and they did a lot of damage. They hurt his company. There's no way around it. They hurt him personally. He's financially in a much different place than he was when he was kind of king of the hill with the MyPillow company. His story of being a former crack addict, a recovering crack addict, powerful. I've read his book. I mean, he hit rock bottom. He was so in such bad shape that even the dealers and the druggies around him at that point in his life staged an intervention. That's how bad it was. He tells that story often. He began something called the Lindell Recovery Network to reach out and connect addicts with people in their own age group, with people they could relate to. He's a fascinating guy. And so the two big kind of bombshells out of Minnesota this week. Number one, that he's polling quite well in the Republican primary. And number two, the big headline was, he wants amnesty for illegals. Amnesty for illegals. And people are freaking out. Oh, how crazy. That's it. You've lost my vote. And he actually is calling for a 6-month pause on deportations in his state, allowing time for illegals to obtain conditional work visas. This is not an idea that is new. In fact, President Trump, if you'll remember, floated the idea for people in the hospitality industry, hotel workers and housekeepers and porters, people, farm workers. And I look, you know I'm biased. I'm not going to lie to you. You know me. I love the guy. I love the story. I've been pitching MyPillow products for years. I got my home is filled with MyPillow products. It's a great product. And I like American success stories. So what did he really say that has everybody going out of their minds? And I want to get your reaction. And as you hear this, and as we begin this conversation, I want you to remember something. We're talking about Minnesota. He's got to get elected in Minnesota. That doesn't mean he's trying to just, you know, fool people with an amnesty scheme to try to get Democrats to cross over and vote for him. No, that's not it. But there is a reality. A Minnesota Republican is in many ways different from a South Carolina Republican or a Texas Republican. It's, you know, things land a little differently in other parts of the country. If you're a Republican in New York, for example, I'll bet you are against guns. I'll bet you are a strict lover of gun control as a New York Republican. That's just a minor example of what I mean. So let's listen on to Mike Lindell. This is part of CBS News Minnesota Talking Points, explaining what he means about a six-month pause to deportations in order to give illegals the time to get conditional work visas. Let's let Mike explain it to you himself.
4: Here's what I propose is I want to make conditional non-resident visas. And this would be, I'm going to actually talk to the president about this, but I want to start with Minnesota. These conditional non-resident visas, you would have 6 months. Anyone's here that is an illegal immigrant, comes in, you get checked in the courthouse, you get fingerprinted, you get checked in to get this conditional non-resident visa. Now you have 6 months to do that. You're not a citizen, but you don't have to leave ever. And as long as a couple of things happen. One is you can't commit a crime be convicted of a gross misdemeanor or better. Right now we have 1,300 people in Minnesota that are in our prisons that are illegal. We pay $110 million a year to house them. They need to be shipped out. Okay.
5: Yeah. But the president is not going to go for this.
4: Let me finish the plan as made. So you have this, and now at the end of the 6 months of these people, if they want to go get a driver's license, they can go get a driver's license. But just like when I used to get DWIs, there was conditions on my driver's license. They will have to get a driver's license, but they will have to learn to speak English and to read our signs here. Okay. That's going to be one of the conditions. Okay. If you want to drive it. Now, if you go to the line to be a legal citizen, then you go to the back of the line. But here's the thing. That line's going to be short and there's going to be no cost. How are we going to pay for that? Here's how we're going to pay. During the 6 months, the employers that are paying cash at the end of that 6 months, if they're paying cash and they don't have that card, these guys are committing crimes, these employers. They need to go to jail for 90 days. It'll be mandatory. And then they're going to start paying taxes that we all pay. And the economy's going to go up here because these guys, everyone's going to be start paying taxes.
5: Well, the immigrant community, undocumented, do pay taxes. There's a way that started in the 1990s. Okay. There is a way that they do pay taxes.
4: They're not all paying this. These employers are paying. It solves a big problem. These guys now, the illegals, can come out of the shadows. They can live like you and I. They don't have to hide out. They don't have to worry about being attacked so they can't tell anybody or raped or whatever would happen to them. Yeah. They don't have to have that worry. These employers that are stealing from all of us better look out under my watch, because they better have that conditional resident, non-resident card for you to employ them, and you better be paying your taxes. And then if you do this, here's what happens. You now have all the money that you gain. It's in the billions, not millions, in the billions you gain from them paying taxes. Now, these employers, okay, you take that money and you use it to legalize people. You bring it to, you know, because right now a lot of the people, they can't afford $5,000 to $15,000 to go through the system to be legalized.
3: Okay, so there's a little bit of the way he lays it out. It's you're probably going to call it amnesty. I guess I would too. I don't know. Do you call a 6-month pause on a deportation amnesty. People online have, from Minnesota and beyond, have reacted very negatively to Mike's idea. Look, he's friends with President Trump, and I remind you before you call me and start screaming, and I don't know that it's a great idea either. Don't get me wrong. Don't shoot the messenger here. I'm just sharing with you his plan. Illegals would have a chance to apply for a conditional work visa during a 6-month moratorium. The visas wouldn't expire, would only be accessible for anybody who doesn't have a criminal background. People would be fingerprinted. They'd be scrutinized. You can't vote, but you have a card that says you can work and you can pay taxes and be a functioning member of society. Good idea? Bad idea? Non-starter? Let me know. So let's start in Minnesota. This would directly impact the people there, but everybody can weigh in. 800-655-MIKE.
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12: This is Seth Leibson for townhall.com. Few great speeches last. We still study and know, or at least recognize, a line or two from perhaps a dozen of them, from Pericles to Lincoln, from Martin Luther King to Ronald Wilson Reagan. Secretary of State Marco Rubio delivered such a speech last week, and its heft speaks to its durability, its importance to its endurance. Rubio, the Trump administration's in-house intellectual carrying the portfolio for ideological threats to the West, spoke on the resurgence of political terrorism. He punctured all the progressive historians' narratives, namely that political violence and terrorism is and has been the unique province of the right. He detailed the history of terrorism, from Marxist inspiration to Islamism, to their toxic confluence constituting the Red-Green Axis. Then he released a report on Cuba as the fount of an unprecedented wave of left-wing terrorism in America and throughout the world. Few have understood political violence and its intellectual roots as well as Secretary Rubio. To defeat it, we need to heed the teachings of the good Secretary.
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3: 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Take less than 10 minutes and read the Declaration of Independence. 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
2: Mike.
3: Ten minutes before the hour. We're having a day. New York's got computer problems. Tampa's got fiber problems. They blocked the firewall. We don't know. Oh, boy, oh, boy. Just one day, when all hell is breaking loose around me, I just wish just once, these guys, everybody could experience trying to maintain your head about you while all you know what's breaking loose. But I guess we're back. I think we're back. Who knows if we're back? We may be back. I don't see myself. We're just doing our best to stay afloat. Look, I'm thrown today because I got my heart and lung scan back. I don't know what an 84 calcium score means, but I don't think it's good. It's not normal, it said. All they have to tell me is, as a patient who's a hypochondriac, that an 84 calcium score isn't normal. I went over to Kraft Body Scan. Great place. Look, after Lindsay and then Mark Davis, my buddy, partner on the podcast, revealed today that he went and got a heart lung scan, and they found some news and a shadow. He went to his cardiologist. He was concerned, and he wound up having one of those angioplasties. And bottom line is, they didn't have to put a stent in Mark, which is good. And the other news is that there's no blockage for Mark. 20%, he said, which they said they can live with. There's no problem. But it all starts with your calcium score. And so this morning I get my results back. I haven't talked to the doc yet over there at Kraft Body Scan, so he or she will tell me how to read it. But 84 is the Widowmaker number, the descending left aorta, blah, blah, blah, 55. Now, you know me. I think I'm a death's door. I feel great. I've lost a bunch of weight lately. I'm doing fine. I'm exercising. I got a trainer. I don't know. So let's not get bogged down on medical talk on the Mike Gallagher Show. This is not the Dr. Dean Adele Show, but if you can give me input on what an 84 calcium score means. Look, I went to ChatGPT. They got me 1 foot on a banana peel and 1 foot on the grave. No, they say I'm in the 30 percentile. So 70% of men my age have more plaque than I do. So anyhow, that's going on. The technical stuff's going on. Eric's pushing the wrong buttons. Yasmin's yelling at me in my earphones, asking about stuff while I'm talking. Tracy's just Tracy. Alex is staying cool as a cucumber. So there's that. There's that. And let's dive in. Steve Bannon evidently was scheduled to have Mike on his show last night on the War Room, but, and as he often does, but Steve disinvited Mike after this so-called bombshell. Here's what Steve Bannon said after the news hit. Washington Headline said that the MyPillow guy proposes a deportation moratorium if he wins the governor's race in Minnesota. Sounds like that kind of threw his friend Steve Bannon for a loop.
0: Since we're not going to have Mike Lindell on tonight, and I need to do more homework on this bombshell he kind of dropped this afternoon, just want to duly give him a note. I don't think governors can mess with federal immigration law, but I'll deal with that after the show as I drill down on exactly what was said. I want to make sure I have a full understanding of this. Because I was dealing with other stuff this afternoon related to other topics that are burning. In fact, we're going to have.
3: So I like Steve, and listen, I get it. I get it. I get it. Sonny's in Jacksonville, Florida. Sonny, how are you?
4: Hey, I'm good, Mike. How are you?
3: I'm good. I'm good. What do you make of this?
4: So, I think once again, Mike Lindell is showing courage instead of, you know, lunacy. And I appreciate the fact that he's trying to come up with a plan and open some dialogue on this issue. Because the reality is, you know, the hardcore people just go, oh, deport them all. Well, it's an impossible task. And we now know that. And it would take forever. And while we're trying to achieve that, our, you know, Republicans' reputation gets worse and worse and worse because, you know, we don't care. We don't care for people, humanity, whatever. But to come up with, you know, some other solution that could make sense to everybody, I appreciate him talking about it.
3: Well, you understand, and incidentally, you know who also kind of had floated this idea and maybe was a part of this or on board with an idea like the one Mike floated? Lindsey Graham.
4: Our president.
3: Well, Lindsey, okay. Yeah, you're right. You're right. I mean, President Trump brought up, but Lindsey has as well. And of course, that's why, unfortunately, a lot of people in South Carolina call him Amnesty Lindsey. Don't forget our Food for the Poor campaign. I think we had a good day yesterday. Speaking of computer glitches, I'm not getting a report today on how we did yesterday, like I promised you I'd give you. Things just happened, but I think we did well based on some of the anecdotal feedback. $20, that's all I'm asking right now. If everybody pops in $20 to save the lives of hungry children all over the world, we're going to move mountains. Please go to MikeOnline.com, click on the Give Food banner, and support Food for the Poor, this beautiful Christian ministry. 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It feels like the world's only normal Democrat, John Fetterman, has called out Zohran the Destroyer for his plan to arrest Bibi. And the Tampa International Airport is going to become the first airport in America to privatize TSA. We'll find out what that means from our newsman, Roger P. Shulman. That and more all ahead.
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29: News this hour from Town Hall. I'm Mary Rose. President Trump returned to a rescheduled White House Correspondents' Dinner last night.
30: 3 months after a gunman cut short the White House Correspondents Association dinner, they gave it another try Friday night. And instead of being held at the Washington Hilton, it was held at the Waldorf Astoria, Washington, D.C., which used to be the Trump International Hotel. Trump said it was great to be back at a place he knows so well.
31: As I said 3 months ago, the show must go on.
30: Trump's speech, which lasted a little more than an hour, was full of pot shots at Barack Obama, Representative Ilhan Omar, and California Governor Gavin Newsom. I'm Donna Ward.
29: A heat dome is set to expand across much of the central United States.
32: Temperatures will be above 100 degrees from Dallas to North Dakota. About 70 million people will face heat advisories. Forecasters say the heat will stretch from the desert southwest to the Gulf Coast and into the Midwest and Gulf Plains. However, some areas like the Mid-Atlantic and Northeast won't be hit by such severe weather. The elderly and children are especially at risk of heat-related illnesses. Relief might come to the central U.S. toward next weekend. John Scott reporting.
29: A second Secret Service agent from Vice President J.D. Vance's protective detail has been placed on administrative leave amid an internal investigation.
7: The agent is suspected of leaking sensitive operational details to MS Now for a July 15 story that portrayed the Vance family as burdensome. The article revealed agents' frustrations with last-minute travel requests and other sensitive details. This follows a similar incident in January, prompting an internal affairs investigation. The vice president's office thanked the agents while noting the unique challenges of protecting a family with young children. Bernie Bennett reporting.
29: More at townhall.com.
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1: If you don't know where you come from, you don't know who you are. If you don't know who you are, you can be controlled. Kelsey Grammer said that to Tyrus on Tyrus's podcast, the famous actor known for the sitcom Frasier, issuing a warning about the state of America and American education. Kelsey Grammer called for an overhaul of America's education system and pushed back against the left and those who believe that the founding fathers were just a bunch of old white guys in wigs. He starred in the film Young Washington recently, which follows the founding fathers. We're at a point right now where it's a little hard to believe that we're witnessing and experiencing the radicalism of the Democrat Party. And the wonderful news, I'm thinking about this a lot lately. God gives us the tools to fix things. A friend of mine just had a heart examination. They were a little concerned about a possible blockage. I'm talking, of course, about my podcast partner, Mark Davis. And Mark's back today after an angioplasty. Not an easy procedure. They go in like snaking through the piping in your house. And they found out that he does not have a blockage and he doesn't need a stent. And I, of course, I'm so grateful and joyful at the good news. I also recognize that God gave us the medicine, the tools, the technology to be on top of something like a heart problem. I went out and got a heart lung scan. I admit it was largely as a result of the sudden passing of Lindsey Graham. But also, it was doubled, you know, in intensity after I found out about Mark. And I'm still trying to figure out. I haven't gotten any doctor to analyze my calcium. The report came back this morning, so haven't had time to talk to the doc yet. But 84 is my calcium score, 55 on the Widowmaker. They say that's low. It's mild. But I got something going on, so that's great. One more thing for hairy hypochondriac to worry about. That's okay. I'm just one step closer to having the Lord call me home. I shouldn't joke about that, but hey, if you don't laugh, what are you going to do, right? I like a little dark humor. And please, a lot of you have called and texted, please, we're not going to do medical talk. I'll sit down with my doctor. I'm doing everything right now. I'm losing the weight. I've lost back down to almost where I want to be. I've lost 20 pounds in about 5 weeks on PhD weight loss. That thing is going to save my life, because the first thing I saw in ChatGPT is you better make sure that you are not overweight. If you've got any kind of mild, arterial sclerosis? I guess I do. Just learned that from this place over in our neck of the woods, Kraft Body Scan. They're not a sponsor. They should be, but they're great. They're fantastic. A bunch of neat people over there and did the heart lung scan, and I got the results today, and now we go. I don't know what's next. I think I'm fine. I'm probably fine. They say I'm in the report says I'm in the 30th percentile. But Kraft Body Scan in the Tampa Bay area for great these heart lung and full body scans if you choose. But my point in all of this is God gave us the technology. God blessed us with the ability to get ahead of the game, right? Well, God gives us the ability to solve the rabid, radical takeover of the Democrats. Because that's one party. If you're not a Democrat, you got a chance to beat them back. You have a chance to triumph over this evil. And I'm going to say it's evil. I'm not saying every Democrat's evil. But you want to arrest the Prime Minister of Israel? one of our closest allies? The Jews? Yeah, that's evil. You want to march around and Jews of Hamas? Yeah, that's evil. You want to celebrate the murder of a conservative pundit like Charlie Kirk? Yeah, that's evil. You want to be happy that Donald Trump has been nearly assassinated on three separate occasions? Yeah, that's evil. It's evil what we're up against. Alexandria Ocasio-Cortez was just revealed to be leading in the Granite State poll for president. She's beating out, by a few points, I think, Pete Buttigieg, way ahead of Gavin Newsom and Kamala. Every poll I've seen suggests that Kamala will be the nominee, but it might be AOC. And make no mistake, she'll jump at that. She'll jump in with both feet. She would, a woman with her ego, love to have a chance to run for president. Don't think she's not considering it, especially with this poll coming out. So, I think it's fair to wonder, what does she think about the outrageous, absurd, preposterous, ridiculous suggestion that that the mayor of New York should order the arrest of Benjamin Netanyahu? Well, somebody asked her, Nicholas Balassi. This was posted on X last night.
3: I was going to ask you about Netanyahu and Mamdani saying he's exploring ways to arrest him when he comes to New York City. Mm-hmm. What do you think of that? Is that idea you think is a good one?
4: I mean, Netanyahu's a war criminal. I believe he's wanted by the International Criminal Court. So, you know, I completely understand the mayor's...
1: She completely understands. Well, let's look at another star of the Democrat Party. Rashida Tlaib from up in Michigan.
3: What if I ask you about Mamdani? He's exploring ways.
5: That's what he's doing. He's doing a great job.
3: Well, he's exploring ways to arrest Netanyahu. What do you think about that?
5: Arrest him. He's a war criminal.
3: Mamdani.
1: Arrest him. He's a war criminal. So this is today's Democrat Party. Now, not every Democrat feels this way. And thankfully, there's at least one normal Democrat left. John Fetterman, I mean, we talked about him in Sarasota the other night, Hugh and I, acknowledging he seems to be the one lonely normal Democrat. Last night, appearing with Sean Hannity on Fox News Channel.
6: When now you have the mayor of a city, you are a mayor, dude. You're a mayor. You can fix a pothole. You can take out the trash. But you can't order people to arrest anybody any more than I could. Or, you know, I could have him arrested if he goes to Pennsylvania. It's a joke, and he's a clown.
1: It's a joke, and he's a clown, but he's not a clown. He's a devious, despicable, radical Marxist who's now the mayor of New York City. Last night, Mark Thiessen, who's a Washington Post writer and former White House official, a popular pundit, appeared with Sandra Smith on Fox News, pointing out that if Mamdani ever tried to arrest Benjamin Netanyahu, Mamdani himself could be arrested. Look, this is probably why he backed down so quickly. And after he threatened to arrest Netanyahu, then he did an apology backtrack. Then he backtracked, railing about what a monster Netanyahu supposedly is, but acknowledging he didn't have the authority to order his arrest. Now, he might have done that because he knew that Mark Thiessen is right, that if he tried such a stunt, he himself could face up to 10 years in the hooskow.
9: So first of all, it's not that he doesn't have the authority to do it, though he doesn't, is that if he tried to arrest Netanyahu, he would be the one in jail and not Netanyahu, because it is against the law for U.S. if for any local official under the American Service Members Protection Act, a law that was passed after the ICC claimed jurisdiction over the United States, prohibits state and local officials from cooperating with the ICC in the execution of a warrant against either an American or an allied person. So it's against that law. And then on top of that, there is U.S. 18 U.S. Code 112, which is the law on protection of foreign officials and official guests of the United States, and it makes it a crime to imprison either a foreign official, official guest, or internationally protected person. That's all, Netanyahu is all three of them, punishable by 3 years in prison, and if it's done with a deadly or dangerous weapon, 10 years in prison. So if he gave the order to the New York police, first of all, they wouldn't follow it because they're subject to the same law. But if he tried to arrest Netanyahu, Trump could have him arrested and put in jail, and he could be prosecuted by the Justice Department and in jail for up to 10 years.
1: So we know these aren't serious people in terms of policy or procedures or rules. I mean, you think Mamdani cares about the law? Doesn't matter to these people. They cared about the law, they wouldn't burn down a McDonald's because of a police shooting. So this is kind of where we are right now. We're sort of witnessing this radical experiment. We're going to see where it goes from here. 17 past the hour. It's a Thursday, July 23rd. I want to welcome you to the Mike Gallagher Show in the Relief Factor Studios. I saw somewhere on social media, Congressman from New Jersey, the 5th Congressional District, Josh Gottheimer, called out Mamdani, saying Mamdani regularly parrots Hamas talking points. Gottheimer said he's often parroting Hamas's own talking points. 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
1: Speaking of God giving us the tools, and I mean it, I'm not trying to be glib about this or casual. Thanks to Dr. Ashley Lucas, a woman I met in South Carolina 4 or 5 years ago, I took off the weight finally that I've been carrying around, lugging around for a long time. 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Gotten a lot of really positive feedback about my decision to endorse my friend Mark Davis's idea of a prayer daily. Here it is, and I hope you'll join me. Feel free to Many of you are lifting your hands when you hear this, bowing your head, whatever feels right. Maybe you're just driving along and you don't mind a few seconds of a spiritual moment here on this show. Heavenly Father, we come before you with humble hearts, asking for your mercy and your peace in this uncertain hour. We lift up the leaders of our nation and leaders around the world. Grant them wisdom beyond their own understanding. Grant them the courage to do what is right, and grant them discernment that may prevent needless suffering. Guide every decision with justice, restraint, and a desire for peace.

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2: Sure, America is the dominant force on the planet. 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
3: All right, Mr. Speaker, one final question for you. How can folks be praying as we go into this midterm election?
2: My familiar refrain, we need wisdom, stamina, discernment, probably in that order, so we appreciate those prayers.
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2: Yeah, that. One day.
3: All right. Mr. Speaker, thanks so much for joining us. Always great to see you.
2: Thank you, my friend. God bless you all. Thanks.
3: All right, folks. Stick with us. After the break, former Secretary of State Mike Pompeo joins us for this week on Capitol Hill. So stay tuned. We'll be right back with more.
4: With SRN News, I'm Ron Taylor. Millions of Americans are sweltering under a massive heat dome this weekend. The extreme temps expected to last into early next week. Highs in Phoenix approached a record today at 118 degrees. While Texas and much of the rest of the interior southwest, likely over 100, forecasters say triple-digit temperatures are possible as far north as the Dakotas and Minnesota. A van has slammed into people gathered for Berlin's famed LGBTQ event, killing one person, injuring 16 others, and prompting police to call off the celebrations and a concert in the German capital hours after they had begun. France is using a massive cargo aircraft to dump flame retardants on a wildfire near the wine country city of Bordeaux. The fire has forced tens of thousands to evacuate, with winds threatening to push it closer to the city, French Interior describing the battle as long and very difficult. This is SRN News.
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7: The mayor's job, when the UN comes to New York during the General Assembly, is to actually have the local NYPD work with the governments to make sure that they would not be subject to an arrest warrant while they are attending the United Nations General Assembly.
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11: In 1862, Abraham Lincoln signed the Morrill Act, helping states create colleges focused on agriculture, mechanics, science, and practical education. The principle was not centralized control, it was opportunity. Lincoln's Morrill Act reminds us that America can support education without surrendering education to Washington. Why did it matter? Because a free nation needs citizens equipped to work, build, steward, and govern themselves. Scripture gives work a sacred weight. In Genesis, God placed man in the garden to work it and to keep it. Proverbs honors the one who works his land. Paul warns against idleness and calls believers to earn their bread. Why does that still matter today? 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
12: You wanted to be cool, which led you to smoking, which led to a pack a day. 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
6: Welcome back to This Week on Capitol Hill. I'm your host, Tony Perkins. Thanks so much for joining us. The United States and Iran continued exchanging attacks this week after multiple U.S. service members were killed last weekend. As the conflict intensified, President Trump warned that the United States would destroy a bridge or power plant each time Iran targeted a ship transiting the Strait of Hormuz. Joining us now to discuss the growing conflict is former Secretary of State and former CIA Director Mike Pompeo. Secretary Pompeo, welcome to This Week on Capitol Hill. Thanks
7: Great
6: for joining
7: to be
6: us.
7: With you, Tony.
6: So let me ask you this question. Let's just start right here. When you left office 6 years ago as Secretary of State, did you believe the United States and Iran would eventually find themselves in this direct military conflict that we see today?
7: Tony, I did. I believed it was inevitable that we would have to go in and eliminate their capacity to have a nuclear weapon or be a nuclear-capable country. We'd worked on this tirelessly. We got out of the crazy deal that President Obama had put the country in with called the JCPOA, their nuclear deal, which had created a pathway for nuclear weapon. Our method in the first term was to use maximal economic pressure, and we'd been pretty successful at draining the Iranian regime's funding sources and money. But President Biden turned to Pecan and gave him money. And so I did believe that in the end, this is what it was going to take, not because the United States ever wants war,
6: right,
7: but because this Islamist regime, right? These are radical Islamists. These are terrorists who have been threatening the United States since 1979 and Israel for the same time. It was going to take someone to go in and rip these nuclear weapons out of their cold hands.
6: Now, when you were CIA director, obviously you had a better understanding than most of what was happening in the world. But and you made your first speech, I remember this because I commented on it, you made your first speech in Cairo as Secretary of State. And in that speech, you articulated your worldview, if I can use that term. Yeah. You didn't use that term, but you said you were a Christian.
7: Yeah.
6: That understanding, I think, helps you and helped the State Department better understand the long-term threat of Iran and the regime that was there. Is there a, with that understanding, is there a diplomatic solution?
7: The answer to that is these things almost always end with some form of arrangement. But it all depends on how much leverage the other side has. And so long as the Iranians have the capacity to threaten Israel, to threaten that, you see, they're firing on their fellow Muslim brothers, right? They're firing on Qatar and Bahrain.
6: But behind that is that ideology.
7: But it's no. This is it. This is why capitulation, forced capitulation, is likely the only outcome that will get the American people what they need: the security and peace and stability in the Middle East that benefits the United States of America. And I think your point's really well taken. When you think of the United States as a Judeo-Christian nation, we sometimes can't understand these folks.
6: Right.
7: We sometimes think, oh, there's a deal to be done. They're rational people. The pain level must be high. 90 million people suffering in Iran. Surely the government's not going to let that happen. We're Christians. We believe that people are rational and decent and care about their fellow human beings. That is not the case for the Islamic Republic of Iran's leadership.
6: But there's also a deeper understanding of the Judeo-Christian biblical viewpoint that there is good and evil, and there are evil forces at work in our society, and they're manifesting themselves. And oftentimes it is in regimes like this that is a deadly regime.
7: I talk about this all the time when folks ask me, Mike, we don't like war. I remind them that from biblical times, from the nearly the beginning, there was evil in the world. And that evil requires good people to do the necessary to protect from that evil. God, goodness requires, indeed, I think the Lord requires us to do the necessary to push back against this evil. And pastors do this in churches on Sunday mornings. The governments have a responsibility to protect their people from this evil. You see it with Vladimir Putin today. You see it with Xi Jinping in China. And you see it with the Ayatollah in Iran. They want the United States, they want the people of the United States to live in a country that is very different than the one that we know and love and appreciate.
6: Mr. Secretary, we're almost up against a break, a little less than a minute left. The world today, safer, more dangerous than it was when you were at the Department of State?
7: Oh, goodness. It's never a safe place. These things go on forever. The good news is President Trump's decision to go after the Iranian regime's nuclear program made us all safer. There's still more work to do.
6: All right, when we come back, I want to talk about, speaking of nuclear programs, this week announced that there may be a deal with Saudi Arabia and the U.S. allowing them to and actually partnering them and setting up nuclear facilities in Saudi Arabia. I want to talk with you about that. Also, long term, the Middle East, much different than it was 6 years ago. Some positive developments. We want to talk about that as well. Folks, I want to thank you for joining us here on This Week on Capitol Hill. Still to come, we're going to be continuing our conversation with Secretary Mike Pompeo. Also, a few final thoughts on what has taken place here in our nation's capital this week. So don't go away. A lot more straight ahead on This Week on Capitol Hill.
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12: This is Seth Leibson for townhall.com. Few great speeches last. We still study and know, or at least recognize, a line or two from perhaps a dozen of them, from Pericles to Lincoln, from Martin Luther King to Ronald Wilson Reagan. Secretary of State Marco Rubio delivered such a speech last week, and its heft speaks to its durability, its importance to its endurance. Rubio, the Trump administration's in-house intellectual carrying the portfolio for ideological threats to the West, spoke on the resurgence of political terrorism. He punctured all the progressive historians' narratives, namely that political violence and terrorism is and has been the unique province of the right. He detailed the history of terrorism, from Marxist inspiration to Islamism, to their toxic confluence constituting the Red-Green Axis. Then he released a report on Cuba as the fount of an unprecedented wave of left-wing terrorism in America and throughout the world. Few have understood political violence and its intellectual roots as well as Secretary Rubio. To defeat it, we need to heed the teachings of the good Secretary.
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6: Bill, continuing my conversation with former CIA Director and Secretary of State Mike Pompeo about the escalating conflict in the Middle East. Mr. Secretary, thanks again for sticking around. So let's start first with the positive. A lot of negative going on out there, but you know, we're seeing relationships, conversations taking place between Israel and Lebanon. Israel, I think, is in a much stronger place now than they were 4 years ago, even though they've gone through really the refining fire. Your thoughts?
7: I think Israel is absolutely in a stronger place than it was, and they are determined. October 7th changed things for them. We're never going back to October 6th world in the Middle East. And I think we all need to take that on board as we think about how is it that you get peace and stability. I think what they're doing in Lebanon is fantastic. The fact that the Israelis and Lebanese, the Lebanese leadership, President Aoun, is the only Christian leader in the region.
6: And he met this week with President
7: and
6: Trump.
7: He was with President Trump this past week, working on trying to figure out how is it that you get the Iranians out of Lebanon? How do you get Hezbollah out of Lebanon? How can you, together, the United States, Israel, and Lebanon, achieve that? I'm very hopeful that President Aoun and Prime Minister Netanyahu can achieve that. Note two, this past week, lots of missiles landed in the Middle East, none of them in Israel. I think the Iranians have learned a great deal about if you provoke this powerful military, that this will end badly for you. And so the oddity of the fact that in Tehran they are now firing at Muslims, not Jews. They're now firing their missiles at Muslims, not Christians. They're firing their missiles at their own co-religionists, I think is very telling about the evil nature of the regime itself.
6: And desperation?
7: Desperation, fear, and a deep commitment to continuing the power of the regime. So I think what you can clearly see now is they have put all their chips on the table. They're going to try and stay in power, and it's going to require an effort, not just from the United States, but Israel and our Gulf Arab partners, to make sure that regime no longer has the power that it's had for 25 years.
6: Clearly they've been degraded, but not neutralized.
7: That's right. That's exactly right. Still the capacity to threaten the Strait of Hormuz, and frankly, to threaten their Gulf Arab partners as well.
6: Time is on their side, not ours. And they know that. That has historically been how they negotiate. They drag things out knowing that the political will of the West is sometimes a lot weaker.
7: We've seen this in history before, Tony. Western societies are difficult to manage conflicts, right? It's difficult to do. A much easier an authoritarian regime because you don't have to respond to the will of the people. They're trying to figure out how to get through the last 2 years of this administration. They're trying to convince the New York Times to continue to write pieces about how Israel and the United States are the problem, not the Iranians. All of those things trying to undermine the will of the American people and run the clock.
6: Does that necessitate strike fast, strike hard?
7: Yeah, my view is we've made a mistake too. We took a 60-day pause and let them rearm a bit and get some, and most importantly, get some money.
6: But we didn't strengthen in that. We only weakened because, as you said, managing the public opinion on this is not moving in the right direction.
7: We have an end state goal that President Trump has laid out very clearly. We should maximize and compress the time period by which we achieve that goal.
6: Let me switch gears to another topic in the Middle East. Saudi Arabia, the administration, the president suggesting, this is not formalized yet, but that there might be room to allow the enrichment of uranium in Saudi Arabia, allowing them to establish nuclear power, supposedly for civilian purposes. But the enrichment of uranium is something that's been very closely guarded. Is this a good idea?
7: You know, I always think the fewer nations that have the capacity to enrich uranium, the more safe the American people are. We've all seen these the concept of mutually assured destruction. It gets really complicated when 30 nations have the ability to enrich uranium. So, you know, we always had countries that were coming asking us for this. We would put in place what was called the gold standard 1-2-3 rules. I haven't seen the shape of this agreement. It sounds like it's American companies that are doing it. That gives me more confidence. But man, less nuclear enrichment.
6: I'm going to be very candid about the, you know, when I look at this internationally, having served as chair of the U.S. Commission on International Religious Freedom, I look at those countries that embrace religious freedom as the most stable, peaceful countries that allow 100%. For prosperity. That's what the facts show. Saudi Arabia is one of the most closed societies in the world. I mean, there are no churches in Saudi Arabia.
7: Yeah. Look, we've been trying to convince the Kingdom of Saudi Arabia to join the Abraham Accords in the same way that the Emiratis did. Right now, there are Christian churches inside the United Arab Emirates.
6: There are a lot of them, right? and they're very welcoming.
7: And lots of space for Christians and people of all faiths to practice their faith. I hope the Kingdom of Saudi Arabia, and every Muslim nation, whether that's Indonesia or Malaysia, wherever, Pakistan, I hope they will all come to see that their country will be better off with more religious freedom. And the Kingdom of Saudi Arabia is certainly a nation that needs to continue to move down that path in a way that is serious and reflects an understanding, which is exactly your point. The world is safer when nations accept the fact that people are going to practice the faith to which they believe.
6: I want to bring this home for our last 2 minutes. One of the projects you did when you were Secretary of State was looking at first principles, looking at the foundation of the United States, religious freedom here, and it was a project you took on that was highly criticized even back then. But when you look at this rise of socialism within the Democratic Party, which is an anathema to those founding principles, I mean, you were on to something. Our institutions have been hollowed out with this secularism, and if we don't return to those first principles, I think we lose our country.
7: I believe this with all my heart. And Tony, by the way, you were an important part of helping me achieve that. The Family Research Council was an important part of that. We worked on what became known as the Ministerial for Religious Freedom. We built the Chaplain's Corps at the CIA. These are the core institutions of America being imbued with the central idea of America as a Judeo-Christian founded country. If we walk away from that, if we are just a secular society, we will look much more like parts of Europe, which are falling away, right? They're not protecting the unborn. They're not building families. They're not doing the things that have been the central guarantor of freedom and liberty in the United States of America. I pray that we will continue to get that back. The Democrat Party today is not going to move that direction. We need a political movement that's going to do that.
6: A political movement anchored in a moral and transcendent truth with a transcendent truth anchor.
7: Amen. Basic principles.
6: Because without it, we just have two competing parties with two different ideologies that ultimately lead to the same place. One gets there faster than the other.
7: That's absolutely true.
6: Mr. Secretary, I want to thank you for joining us. Always great to see you.
7: Great to see you too, Tony. Bless you.
6: All right, folks. I want to invite you to join us for the Pray, Vote, Stand Summit taking place September 24th through the 26th at Cornerstone Chapel in Leesburg, Virginia. That's just outside of our nation's capital. 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
6: On Capitol Hill. Speaking to the rise of socialist candidates within the Democratic Party, House Speaker Mike Johnson warned that, quote, the barbarians are inside the gate. He went on to explain, quote, we are fighting right now in Congress over whether we're going to maintain our status as a constitutional republic or go down this dark road of death to communism, end quote. The speaker isn't crying wolf. The threat is real. But the battle to preserve the republic will not ultimately be won in Congress. There will be legislative fights. There will be elections where your vote could determine the balance of power and whether socialist policies further undermine our freedoms. But if the barbarians are already inside the gate, we need to ask, how did they get in? And how do we get them out? Congress reflects culture more than it creates it. Laws can restrain evil, but they cannot create virtue. A constitutional republic depends on citizens with the moral character to govern themselves and families that instill virtue in the next generation. Culture is ultimately shaped by what people believe about God, truth, and morality. When those foundations erode, political institutions follow. To understand how this ideological and spiritual challenge gained traction in America, we have to look beyond politics to the forces that shape a nation's character. In his 1983 book, The Gravedigger File, author and social critic Oz Guinness warned that secularization was hollowing out the institution that had long guided Western civilization, the church. As biblical faith weakened, society's moral foundations weakened, creating a vacuum secular ideologies would inevitably fill. A little more than a decade later, Judge Robert Bork approached the same crisis from a different direction. In his book, Slouching Toward Gomorrah, he argued that America's moral and cultural foundations were being eroded by radical individualism and radical egalitarianism, weakening the institutions upon which constitutional government depends. Nominated to the Supreme Court by Ronald Reagan in 1987, Bork was rejected because of his originalist views of the Constitution. Though writing as a constitutional scholar rather than a theologian, he arrived at a remarkable similar conclusion as Guinness. When I first came to Washington, I had hoped to meet Robert Bork, and so I called him and invited him to lunch, and he graciously accepted. During our conversation, I asked for his prognosis of America's future. He replied, quote, "The culture is too far gone for the country to turn around." For a moment, I thought there was no hope, but then he added this: "There is one thing that could save the country, a genuine renewal of religion in America." But he continued, "Unfortunately, the church has been and continues to be in decline." So how did the barbarians get inside the gate? Through the church's loss of its preserving influence as the salt of the earth. And how do we secure that gate once again? Jesus said, "You are the salt of the earth. Salt preserves what would otherwise decay." History has confirmed what Christ taught. The decisive battle for America's future will not ultimately be won in Congress, but in the church as it once again shapes the nation's moral character. Change the nation's character and its policies will follow. "In God We Trust" cannot remain merely a motto etched in stone. It must once again become the conviction written upon our hearts and reflected in how we live. And that has been This Week on Capitol Hill.
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17: News this hour from Town Hall, I'm Ron Taylor. National Weather Service lead forecaster Bob Orovec says temperature records could be broken over the weekend.
18: For some of the high temperatures across the middle part of the country are likely to be in the lower 100s. Example, Denver has a forecast high on Saturday of 100 degrees, which would break a record setting going back to the mid-60s. And Sunday also looks like the temperature in Denver is going to be around 100 degrees also, and it may come close to breaking the record that was set back in 1910.
17: Conservative analysts believe Democrats are walking into what they call a political minefield.
19: They believe the party's move to the left on issues like crime and transgender policies is alienating mainstream voters, while support among Hispanic and Black voters is slipping. They also point to demographic trends, red state gains from the next census, and declining influence in media and academia as signs Republicans could hold a long-term advantage if the GOP doesn't squander the opportunity. Ken Lorman reporting.
17: Public policy expert Matthew Cotternetti says Iran's track record makes it difficult to trust the regime.
20: We've had a ceasefire in this conflict technically since early April. And then in June, we had the Memorandum of Understanding. And in both cases, the Iranian regime said that they would open up the Strait of Hormuz to international shipping. And in both cases, they were lying.
17: Cotternetti made his comments on the Salem radio network. Iran said there were no U.S. strikes overnight for the first time in nearly 2 weeks as tensions remain high over the control of the Strait of Hormuz. Iranian Health Ministry spokesperson says that Iran had a peaceful night. The U.S. Central Command has not commented. Sirens did sound early Saturday in Saudi Arabia's Yanbu and Jizan provinces in an alert over potential danger. News and analysis at Town Hall.
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33: I will not be angry.
34: Abby someone.
33: Abby who?
34: Abby Normal.
35: What do you do, Carl? Carl is a inventor / entrepreneur.
36: Yeah, I'm still looking for that home run, you know? I mean, when I saw the iPod first time, I was like, man, I could have kicked myself.
35: That was so hard on him.
37: What's your name?
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1: 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My co-host is the vivacious Lisa Wolf. In this hour, it's the insurance investigator with the action-packed expense account, yours truly, Johnny Dollar, starring Bob Bailey from 1957. But first, it's Real or Ridiculous. Lisa will provide information on food origins, and I must decide if they're real or if they're ridiculous while you play along at home. Right, Lisa?
2: That's right. It sounded ridiculous just when you said it.
1: I know.
2: You like food.
1: Oh, yeah.
2: So
1: can't
2: I thought,
1: you tell?
2: You like food, so I thought maybe we'll learn a little bit about where they came from and how how they were invented and where.
1: Okay.
2: Okay, the first one, Caesar salad was invented.
1: By Caesar?
2: Do you like Caesar salad?
1: Was it invented by Caesar Augustus?
2: No, it was not.
1: Oh, okay.
2: Although, maybe it was. No, it wasn't.
1: Do I like Caesar salad?
2: Yeah.
1: No, I don't like the sauce. I don't like
2: the dressing.
1: Yeah.
2: Well, I always order Caesar salad with different dressing. Oh. Is it still Caesar salad?
1: Well, that's because you're you. You should see what it's like to go to a... you should see what it's like to go to a lunch or
2: it's
1: dinner
2: awful.
1: With Lisa. She's like, okay, so I want this, but then you have to take the... And then don't put
2: well,
1: no
2: you just
1: cucumbers
2: said the same
1: on it.
2: Thing. No, I like
1: I
2: cucumbers.
1: Want, you know,
2: all right.
1: Yeah, it's like there's 40 changes to whatever the... And I'm not exaggerating.
2: 40.
1: And
2: you're
1: Mike,
2: not exaggerating. There's
1: Mike
2: 40 changes.
1: Will back me up on this, right, Mike?
3: I agree with you.
1: Yeah, okay.
2: I'm not arguing, but not 40.
1: So what's your first question?
2: Caesar salad was invented in Mexico. Real or ridiculous?
1: In Mexico? No. Real.
2: You said no, and you
1: no,
2: said real.
1: I'm going to say real.
2: It is real.
1: Yeah.
2: It was created in Tijuana by Caesar Cardini, and the original recipe didn't include anchovies.
1: Oh, no.
2: Yuck.
1: Yeah.
2: Okay. Fortune cookies were invented in China.
1: Fortune cookies were not invented.
2: That is correct. Yeah. You know where they were invented?
1: I'll say like, I don't know, Italy.
2: Right here in the U.S.
1: Okay.
2: We invented them.
1: Okay.
2: Potato chips were
1: potato
2: originally
1: chips.
2: Called Saratoga chips.
1: Saratoga chips? Real.
2: That is real.
1: Ah, I've gotten every one of these bubble baths.
2: Chef George Crum is widely credited with creating them in 1853.
1: What a crumb that guy was.
2: Right? What a crumb.
1: What a crumb he was.
2: 1853.
1: Imagine having that as your last name. You'd get made fun of a lot.
2: And there's worse names than Crumb.
1: That's true.
2: Okay.
1: Yeah.
2: German chocolate cake was invented in Germany.
1: German chocolate cake was invented in Germany. Yes.
2: I'm going to need a real or ridiculous.
1: Ridiculous.
2: It's named after American chocolatier Samuel German. That was his name, not the country.
1: Okay.
2: All right. Nachos were invented in Mexico.
1: Nachos? No, they were nachos made in Mexico. No.
2: What?
1: No.
2: It is real.
1: Oh,
2: Ignacio
1: man.
2: Nacho Anaya.
1: I started bragging.
2: Created
1: see what
2: them
1: happened?
2: Using tortilla chips, cheese, and jalapenos. And you start bragging, and
1: then,
2: this is what happens every time.
1: Ugh.
2: Are you done?
1: Yes.
2: We're going to make you a little humble.
1: All right.
2: Okay.
1: Humble me.
2: Hawaii. I don't know if I can. Hawaiian pizza was invented in Hawaii.
1: Nope,
2: it was not. It was created in Canada. And the name came from the brand of canned pineapple.
1: Yeah.
2: Ah.
1: Uh-huh.
2: Buffalo wings were first served in Buffalo, New York.
1: No.
2: Real. They debuted at the Anchor Bar in 1964 when wings were still considered inexpensive leftovers. French fries were invented in France.
1: No.
2: Ridiculous. But most historians credit Belgium. So, I don't know.
1: Okay.
2: The sandwich... something you
1: right.
2: eat often,
1: yeah.
2: is named after a real person.
1: Sandwich is named after a real person. I'm going to say no.
2: It is real. So really? Listen to this. It's named for John Montague, who was the fourth Earl of Sandwich, who reportedly wanted a meal he could eat while playing cards.
3: What you just said
2: I know.
3: Is one of the most insanely idiotic things I've
2: I know.
3: Ever heard.
2: I know. I didn't make
3: Everyone
2: this
3: in this room
2: up.
3: Is now dumber. For having listened to it.
1: All right, I got that wrong.
2: Yeah. Graham crackers were originally created as a health food.
1: Graham crackers as a health food. Okay, real.
2: That is real.
1: Yeah.
2: Like promoted as part of a whole grain diet.
1: Mm-hmm.
2: Worcestershire sauce.
1: Uh-huh.
2: How do you supposed to say that?
1: Worcestershire.
2: Worcestershire
1: yeah.
2: sauce was first made in England.
1: Real.
2: real. It was developed in Worcester,
1: England.
2: That's right. There's your last one.
1: All right.
2: Let's see if you can do it.
1: Okay.
2: Key lime pie originated in the Florida Keys.
1: No.
2: Real.
1: Oh, man.
2: Boo.
1: All right. Well.
2: All right. Well, I'll give you about 50-50 on that one.
1: When I get them wrong,
2: no, but you're so used to it, Carl.
1: All right. I got a lot of them.
2: Come on, a half, I would say.
1: Maybe more than half.
2: Maybe, maybe not.
1: All right. Yours truly, Johnny Dollar, Mike Bubblebath Costello's favorite radio show. Coming up. Stick around.

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5: 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We'll take your order, and we'll send your CDs right out to you. You'll love them. All right. It's time for Mike Bubble Bath Costello's favorite radio series. Yours truly, Johnny Dollar. Now, here's what I do know. Mike loves Yours Truly, Johnny Dollar. Lisa loves My Favorite Husband. And I love Boston Blackie. And my brother hates The Great Gildersleeve. And he loves Duffy's Tavern, though.
6: Who doesn't?
5: My crabby brother, yeah. Vince. All right, Johnny Dollar, he was an insurance investigator, and that's how he made his living. He would get a cut of the goods. He didn't really make a salary, but he would go on cases, and then if there was some kind of, you know, valuables that he recovered, he'd get a cut of the goods. Each story was recounted in flashback, Johnny listing each line item from his expense account, and a whole bunch of actors, like a lot of actors, played the role of Johnny Dollar over the run. The only thing I can think of is maybe the producers were cheap.
2: You know all about that, Carl.
5: They were like, let's see, what's the minimum wage to pay Johnny Dollar? We'll pay you a penny more than that.
2: That's how I feel.
5: Because, you know, you had Dick Powell in the audition show, then Charles Russell, then Edmund O'Brien, then John Lund, Bob Bailey, Mandel Kramer, Robert Raddick. I mean, that's a lot of people over a run. Well, it was on for 14 seasons, though. It had a long run. All right, we're going to listen to a 1957 broadcast that stars Bob Bailey, June 23rd, 1957, called the Parley Baron Matter. Here's part one of yours truly, Johnny Dollar.
6: From Hollywood, it's time now for...
7: Johnny Dollar.
8: Earl Poorman, Johnny.
7: In Sarasota?
8: That's right.
7: Florida?
8: Where else?
7: Well, hi, Earl. How are things in the land of infernal sunshine?
8: What do you mean, infernal?
7: Well, it's getting pretty hot down there these days, isn't it?
8: Makes good fishing weather, Johnny.
7: Yeah, but without a case to work on, what possible excuse would I have?
8: Maybe I have one for you.
7: Oh?
8: Yeah, and maybe it's murder.
7: Earl, I'll be down on the next plane.
6: Bob Bailey in the exciting adventures of the man with the action-packed expense account. America's fabulous freelance insurance investigator.
7: Yours truly, Johnny Dollar.

0: 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Expense account item 1, $131.50, transportation and incidentals to Sarasota, Florida. Knowing Earl Poorman, I didn't bother checking into a hotel, but instead took a cab to his office in the Conroy building. Tall, lanky, easygoing, he welcomed me like a long-lost brother.
1: Oh, Johnny, you're looking great. And I'm glad you're here, because you can clear up this case in a hurry, and then you and I can get out in the Gulf and do some real serious fishing.
0: Oh, well, that's okay by me, Earl.
1: Your last trip down here, you remember, they weren't biting so good, but, oh, Johnny, so help me, now that... Oh, I see you've got your bags with you.
0: Well, yeah.
1: Good, because you're going to stay with us out the house. Now, I'm not going to take any argument. I told that old battle axe I'm married to hang out an extra towel for you.
0: How is wife?
1: Oh, she's great, just great. I never did understand how I was lucky enough to grab that dame, Johnny.
0: Oh, well, now, I think maybe she kind of cares for you, too, huh? Now, about
1: yeah, women show funny tastes sometimes. Hey, maybe the old horse will go fishing with us.
0: Mike?
1: Yeah.
0: Anything over 10 pounds, it'd pull her right out of the boat.
1: Oh,
0: but now, what kind
1: of
0: a problem?
1: She's been getting pretty good with a rod and reel.
0: Look, will you? This fishing talk is just making my mouth water. First, we'd better discuss...
1: Yes, I know. Once I get started on fishing...
0: I know. All right, now. Let's get down to cases, huh?
1: All right, if you insist.
0: I insist.
1: Yeah, all right, okay. I was just trying to stall off having to. You know where Lido Key is?
0: Lido?
1: Yeah, a mile or so offshore, just beyond St. Armand's Key, where we live.
0: Oh, yeah, sure.
1: Well, a client of mine, a man I've known for years. He retired, bought himself a piece of property there, built a nice little home on it. His name is Parley Baron.
0: So?
1: Well, I've handled all his insurance for him, including a straight life at $50,000.
0: Uh-huh. Beneficiary?
1: His wife, Laura Baron.
0: And what's happened to him?
1: Well, Friday morning, now that's the day before yesterday, he left the house just to do some errands.
0: Well, go on.
1: Yeah, well, he hadn't got back home by about 5 p.m., and his wife started calling around, trying to find out where he was, and nobody seemed to know. So finally, she put in a call to the police.
0: Who's your man there?
1: Sergeant Harry Brackett.
0: Oh, I remember him.
2: Sure.
0: Go on.
1: Well, then around 7 p.m., they found Barron's car. Found it parked down by one of the fishing docks.
0: But no sign of him?
1: Not a sign, not then or since.
0: Had he gone out fishing?
1: Police questioned everybody, the boat owners, all the boat livery, everybody. Old Will Bright, who runs the dock where the car was parked, he was closed up. Sign on the door saying he'd gone up to Gainesville.
0: Well, could Baron have had any reason to disappear?
1: Oh, no, no. Well, not that anyone knows of.
0: What kind of a person is his wife?
1: Oh, she's very sweet, Johnny. She's a bit of a bore. But, oh, they doted on each other.
0: All right, how about enemies?
1: Parley Baron? Never. Sweet old guy. I sure hope you can find him. And he's still alive. I'm afraid I doubt it.
0: Well, so far you've given me no reason to believe he's dead.
1: Well, it's just a feeling, I guess. And I don't like it.
0: Well, what else can you tell me, Earl?
1: Nothing, really.
0: Then maybe I'd better talk to Mrs. Baron and to the police.
1: Yeah. Oh, here. You take my car.
0: Oh, thanks.
1: It's the new air-conditioned cat out in back of the building.
0: What'll you do?
1: Oh, Mike will pick me up. Now, we'll see you at the house for dinner, huh?
0: Well, that may depend on what I find out in the meantime.
1: Whenever you're ready, there's food and there's a bed waiting for you, and I hope you... Well, I just hope you find Parley Baron.
0: Pretty good friend of yours, isn't he?
1: Oh, yeah, Johnny. He was.
0: Earl seemed so sure that Baron was dead. I was pretty down in the mouth about it. But I wondered, did he know something about the old man that he hadn't told me? Ah, that didn't seem like Earl. He gave me the Baron's address on Lido Key, and I drove out there. Laura Baron was a fragile gray-haired little old lady wearing steel-rimmed spectacles and with almost a sanctimonious air about her. She sat primly, properly straight in her chair as we talked, a Bible in her hand.
3: Then Mr. Earl Poorman has told you as much as any of us knows, Mr. Dollar.
0: I see. But even the smallest bit of information may hold the key to finding your husband.
3: Only prayer can help us now, Mr. Dollar, or help him if he's gone to the great beyond.
0: Tell me, how is he dressed on Friday morning when you last saw him?
3: As you see him in the picture there on the table in old gray pants and a rather tattered sport shirt and that old straw hat.
0: That shirt is blue?
3: Yes. He was so happy the day that picture was taken. He just finished making an addition to our dock with his own two hands. He was so proud. Now...
0: Yes, I'm sorry.
3: He'd hoped to get his own little boat, too, for fishing. He loved to fish so.
0: Yes, well, tell me, please, do you know of anyone who might have wanted to harm your husband?
3: Oh, dear, no, Mr. Dollar.
0: And you'd had no argument or disagreement with him before he left here that morning, huh?
3: We had no disagreement even about little things in 41 years of blessed marriage. Oh. Not even about his work.
0: I see. What did he do before he returned, Mrs. Barrett?
3: Oh, I had hoped you wouldn't ask that because I've always felt that the good Lord wouldn't approve.
0: Of his work?
3: I'm a very religious woman, Mr. Dollar, and as I say, in 41 years we never questioned one another's thoughts or actions. But
0: what was your husband's work?
3: I won't say that it was sinful, because he wasn't a sinful man. Parley was a good man, and many times he made it plain that his work helped to save lives, too. And I accepted it because he felt he was doing right.
0: Yeah, well, you still haven't told me, Mrs. Barron.
3: Always deep in my heart. Mr. Dollar.
0: Yes?
3: Have you thought that perhaps it may have been the intercession of divine providence that has taken Parley from us?
0: No.
3: But you must consider it, mustn't you? Because the workings of the power that guides our destinies, our birth, and our
0: Mrs.
3: death...
0: Mrs. Barron...
3: They are sometimes too mysterious for us mortals fully to comprehend, much less question.
0: Well...
3: And so, if my beloved Parley has been taken from us for some divine purpose, or for something he might have done unknowing that was not in accord with the supreme
0: Mrs.
3: will.
0: Mrs. Barron, I'm sorry, but I would like to know what your husband's work was.
3: I know, and perhaps it was my humble mission on earth, the cross I had to bear to guide him away from it, to chemicals. He was a chemist, Mr. Dollar. Explosives.
0: Explosives?
3: Yes. Heaven please forgive me for not having led him into some other
0: field. Where did he work?
3: Tampa. Dufresne Chemical Corporation.
0: Dufresne. Oh, yes, I've heard of it.
3: Explosive things to kill in defiance of the Almighty's purpose that we love one another.
0: Yeah, but now how long ago was this?
3: He retired in 1951.
0: And since then?
3: Here in Sarasota.
0: Uh-huh. And to keep himself occupied.
3: Oh, this lovely home of ours and his fishing. Though he never caught anything.
0: Oh, I see.
3: Never caught anything, Mr. Dollar. Do you suppose that that was some retribution for the work he had done so long, for some error in his living or thinking?
0: Well, I... Well, who knows, of course.
3: Yes, who knows. But we should consider it, shouldn't we?
0: Where did he do his fishing?
3: He never told me, but he left here almost every day to try his skill. And always he came home empty-handed.
0: Yeah. Well, thanks, Mrs. Barron. I'm sorry to have had to ask you so many questions.
3: It's all right, Mr. Dollar. My faith will sustain me through this ordeal.
0: I'm sure it will. Thanks again.
3: Here, you must take some of these pamphlets with them.
0: Oh,
3: read them. Any aid to piety of the mind is good for all of us.
0: Yes, well, thanks.
3: The inspired word may help us all.

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1: The Bible says Jesus will save to the uttermost all those who come to him with a heart of faith. It doesn't matter how far we've fallen, for Jesus will save us from the guttermost to the uttermost.
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2: With SRN News, I'm Ron Taylor. Millions of Americans are sweltering under a massive heat dome this weekend. The extreme temperature is expected to last into early next week. Highs in Phoenix approached a record today of 118 degrees, while Texas and much of the rest of the interior Southwest was over 100. Forecasters say triple-digit temperatures possible as far north as the Dakotas and Minnesota. France is using a massive cargo aircraft to dump flame retardants on a wildfire near the wine country city of Bordeaux. The fire has forced tens of thousands to evacuate, with winds threatening to push it closer to the city. French Interior Minister Laurent Nunez described the battle as long and very difficult. Soldiers and firefighters are working to contain the blaze, which has reached unprecedented strength. Iran says there were no U.S. strikes overnight for the first time in nearly 2 weeks, as tensions remain high over the control of the Strait of Hormuz. This is SRN News.
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6: 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Because education should form capable people under God, not dependent subjects under bureaucracy.
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7: 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We all have
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7: 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I'll then send you 100 half-hour classic radio shows on links that never expire. 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Okay, we're listening to yours truly, Johnny Dollar, the Parley Baron Matter, starring Bob Bailey. You know, he had the role the longest. Bob Bailey was kind of synonymous with this series. He played Johnny Dollar for about 8 years of the 14 years, and he played Johnny Dollar during the quarter-hour, five-day-a-week series, which were really great, too. Oftentimes, we add those to our Classic Radio Club releases. But this is a good 30-minute episode, June 23rd, 1957. Here's the conclusion to yours truly, Johnny Dollar.
8: I like to think that on the whole, well, maybe I'm not too religious in the sense of going to church regularly and that sort of thing, but well, at least I try to live a decent sort of life and observe the golden rule and stick to some ideals. But in an atmosphere like that, well, I couldn't help wondering if her husband didn't have good reason for wanting to get away for a while. In any event, I'd got nowhere on the case, so I phoned Sergeant Harry Brackett. That's item 2, 10 cents. But the desk at headquarters said he wouldn't be back until about 6 p.m., and since I really had nothing to go on until I could see him, I dropped in on Earl again.
9: You're kidding? We'll take the boat, run out into the Gulf, and get some fish for dinner. It's the best time of day.
8: So who was I to refuse? And within the hour, we were fighting the tide through the pass between Lido and Longboat Keys on our way along into the Gulf.
9: Yeah, Johnny, I find I always have my best luck along about this time of day, just before sundown.
8: I still ought to be back there working.
9: Why? Sergeant Brackett won't be back at headquarters until 6 o'clock, you told me yourself. Now, what can you do until you talk to him and find out what leads he may have?
8: Oh, man, you are a funny one. You call me long distance to get down in a hurry, then insist I go fishing instead of working.
9: Don't you know? Fishing's the answer to more problems than anything else in the world. You got worries? Go fishing. You'll forget them. Got a nagging wife?
8: Oh, don't let Mike hear you say that.
9: Well, she's different, you little shrimp. But you know what I mean. A writer, he wants ideas, he goes fishing. A businessman? A detective? Huh?
8: Go ahead and say it, an insurance investigator.
9: Sure. I'll bet that more than once when you've been stumped on a case, why, if you had just relaxed your mind by going out somewhere and wetting a line...
8: I wish it were that easy. And so far as this matter is concerned, I haven't even got started on it yet.
9: Well, relax anyway. Who knows? Maybe the answer to what's happened to poor old Parley Barron will just come to you.
8: Oh, yes. Yeah, sure.
9: Oh, sure, sure. Instead of you chasing
8: Earl.
9: Huh? Yeah?
8: Up ahead, just to the right there.
9: Where? Oh, yeah. Somebody's old beat-up straw hat.
8: Yeah, and a little further.
9: You know something? The tide will carry that skimmer right smack into the
8: Earl,
9: sea.
8: Earl, look.
9: And if the fellow that lost
8: look,
9: it knows...
8: further over to the right.
9: Huh?
8: What is that floating there?
9: I don't know. Well, that looks like... Oh, good Lord. Johnny. It's a body, Johnny. We'll drift over to it.
8: It's a body, all right. And that straw hat looks exactly like one I saw in a picture this afternoon.
9: Here. I got it. Can you reach him, Johnny?
10: Yeah. Yeah. Here we go now.
9: Oh, good boy. All right, now let's see. Oh.
8: Is it?
9: Yeah.
8: Are you sure, Earl?
9: Oh, yeah. Yeah, Johnny, it's poor old Parley Barron.

0: 2 days' exposure to the elements and the creatures of the sea had made almost unrecognizable a body that Earl Poorman and I found floating in the Gulf of Mexico off Sarasota, Florida. But Earl was certain it was the remains of old Parley Barron, who had disappeared 2 days before. The men on duty at police headquarters confirmed the identification and placed the body in the morgue to await the autopsy surgeon. On a hunch, I asked Earl to drive me over to Will Bright's boat dock, where Barron's car had been left parked.
1: It's like I just finished telling the police over the telephone. I wasn't here when poor old Barron come for his boat on Friday. Oh, what a shame, such a nice old man.
0: Where were you, Mr. Bright?
1: I was up to Gainesville picking up some fishing tackle from a wholesaler.
2: Well, then Mr. Barron must have got a boat from someone else that morning.
1: Oh, no, sir. No?
2: No,
1: poor, no, sir.
0: Why not, Mr. Bright?
1: Oh, he never took out a boat from anybody else but me. His own boat. At least it was the one I kept set aside for him. And that's what kind of puzzled me, Mr. Dollar, is it?
0: That's right.
1: Well, you see, when I come back here Saturday night, his boat was right here at the dock. But it weren't tied up in its usual spot where I always tie it up.
0: Somebody had moved it.
1: Must have. And it weren't my helper, Pete.
3: You know, Johnny, that means he may have taken it out, but whoever did him in returned it.
0: Oh, possibly. Mr. Bright, which one is his boat?
1: Right here. I'll show you. I always give him the same one. Never let nobody else use it. That's why he kept his fishing tackle just laying in it, always ready to use. Here.
0: Yeah, I see. I've heard he wasn't a very good fisherman.
1: No, he never brought in a thing. Of course, maybe he was so soft-hearted he put back everything he caught.
0: Or maybe his daily excursions were just to get away from his wife, Mr. Bright.
1: Now, don't you say nothing against her, mister. Maybe she is a little touched on religion. Sure, she tries a different kind every couple of months. But she's a fine woman, just like he was a fine man. And everybody knows it.
0: Yeah.
1: The whole town is mourning him.
0: Excuse me.
2: What are you looking for, Johnny?
0: Earl, I just noticed something about this tackle lying in the boat. Mm-hmm.
2: Well?
0: Come on. Thanks a lot, Mr. Bright.
1: If I can tell you what I think might have happened.
0: Yeah, maybe later. Thanks.
3: Well, what did you find there, Johnny?
0: Earl, did Parley Barron ever go fishing with you? You were good friends.
3: No, he always wanted to go out alone.
0: Yeah, but not to fish.
3: Huh?
0: That tackle box hasn't been moved in months. The paint is still dark under it.
3: What?
0: And that reel, I could hardly turn it.
3: Well, then what?
0: I don't know what. But Barron was using that boat every day for something besides fishing.
3: Any ideas?
0: You know him pretty well, have you?
3: No.
0: Let's get over to headquarters. Earl felt he ought to go back to his office where his wife Mike had promised to pick him up, so I borrowed his car again and went over to headquarters alone. Sergeant Harry Brackett, who was assigned to the case, had returned. It was on the phone when I walked in on it.
4: Can't wait to get back to town, Mrs. Dana, so please have him call me immediately, will you? Yes, ma'am. Thank you. Yes, sir, what can... Johnny!
0: Yeah, hi, Harry.
4: Yeah, Johnny, I'm sure glad you're here. I got a real mixed-up case on my hands.
0: The Parley Barron matter, huh?
4: Well, you know about it?
0: That's why I came to Sarasota. Earl Poorman called me.
4: Have you found out anything?
0: Not that much, have you?
4: Well, only what's here, the autopsy report.
0: What's in it, Harry?
4: Doc Snowden says that Parley Barron was dead before he was put into the water out there in the Gulf.
0: Oh?
4: No water in the lungs, you see what I mean? It probably means murder.
0: Have you told anybody this?
4: No, not yet.
0: Why not?
4: Well, I don't know. Maybe because I just can't figure anybody in the world would want to kill Parley Barron.
0: Did you talk with Will Bright down at the boat dock?
4: Just before you came in.
0: You know, it sounds like somebody went with Barron in his skiff that morning. Killed him, dumped him over the side, and then brought the boat back alone, doesn't it?
4: Yeah, except for one thing. Pete Marino, a little kid who plays around Bright's dock all the time, he's sort of a self-appointed caretaker when Bright isn't there.
0: What about him?
4: Well, Peter saw Mr. Barron take off in his skiff Friday morning, alone.
0: But he didn't see him come back.
4: Pete went home for lunch when he got back to the dock skiff was in.
0: Uh-huh. Then whoever did it met him out on the water somewhere. Maybe several people, so that one of them could return the skiff.
4: It'd be taking an awful chance, wouldn't it?
0: Well, how do you mean?
4: Yeah, Doc's in a pretty isolated spot, all right, but the killer showing up in Barron's skiff without the old man along, that's too much of a chance.
0: How else could it be returned?
4: Tied.
0: Tied?
4: Little Pete says that when he got back to the dock, the skiff was there, all right, but not his usual place.
0: So Will Bright mentioned.
4: Also, it wasn't tied up. It was just sitting there.
0: Oh, then you meant untied.
4: No, I meant T-I-D-E. When the tide's rising, it floats everything from the pass between Lido and Longboat Keys right up to Will's dock.
0: You think the boat just floated back by itself?
4: You got a better idea?
0: Harry.
4: Yeah?
0: Are you sure it was Barron's body we picked up out there? After all, the fish and whatnot disfigured it pretty badly.
4: Johnny, I've known him for years, and didn't Earl Poorman recognize him immediately?
0: Yeah.
4: And the clothes he was wearing, his own straw hat?
0: Well, have you checked on his dental work, things like that?
5: waiting out for Dr. Dana. He was his dentist to get back to... You know, that's a funny thing.
0: Why?
5: I called Dana the minute that body was brought in. Yeah. After all, teeth are about as solid identification as you can get.
0: Oh, I thought you were sure anyway.
5: Well, I wanted to be doubly sure. Anyhow, when Dana didn't get here right away, I called him again. I got his wife on the phone, and according to her, he suddenly left for Tampa. Urgent call or something.
0: Where in Tampa?
5: She didn't know. At least she wouldn't say, but it seems kind of fishy to me.
0: Well, it may just be that one of his patients... Dana.
5: That's right.
0: The man who got so much publicity about atomic radiation studies, effects on the teeth and so on.
5: That's the one. What's the matter, Johnny?
0: Well, when you're stumped on a case, says Earl Pullman, go fishing. We did. We found a body.
5: What are you getting at?
0: Me, when I'm stumped, I play my hunches, no matter how crazy they may seem. And the hunch I have right now, man, is the craziest. I'll see you later. I learned a long time ago in this business, when you got a hunch on the line, you play it for all it's worth. Item 3, 10 cents for a phone call from a booth in the drugstore just around the corner.
6: Hello?
0: Hello, Mrs. Dana?
6: Yes, this is Mrs. Dana.
0: My name is Larkin, Mrs. Dana, from the Federal Bureau.
6: The Federal Bureau?
0: That's right, so you can see why it's important you say nothing to anyone about this call.
6: Well, how can I be sure you
0: are? I'm simply checking to make sure your husband has followed instructions.
6: Oh, I see.
0: Has he left for Tampa?
6: Why, yes, the minute he got the phone call.
0: Did he tell you who called?
6: Why, no, but I did hear him mention the name Dufresne.
0: Dufresne?
6: Yes, only he didn't know I heard. And... oh, maybe I shouldn't have mentioned it.
0: Just be sure you don't mention it to anyone else.
6: Oh, no.
0: Goodbye. Item 4, 390 at the sign of the Flying Red Horse on the way to Tampa. The least I could do for the use of Earl's car was fill the gas tank. On expense account, of course. The FBI gag had worked before, so I used it again to bowl my way through the gate at Dufresne Chemical Corporation and to the office suite of Dufresne himself. I wasn't at all surprised to see activity in the suite despite the late hour.
7: Sir, are you the man the front gate just called about?
0: Yes, that's right, FBI. Which is the door to Mr. Dufresne's office?
7: Well, I'm afraid he has some people with him, sir. What did you say your name is?
0: Never mind. Is this the door?
7: Sir, please, you'll have to wait.
8: Come in, Mr. Dollar, come in.
0: Oh.
8: I'm Arnold Dufresne. This is Dr. Dana, and this is Mr. McLaughlin of the Federal Bureau.
9: How are you?
8: We've been expecting you.
0: Oh, have you?
8: Sit down, Dollar. I guess this is your show now, McLaughlin.
9: My credentials, Mr. Dollar. First, I suppose I should prefer charges against you for impersonating a member of the Bureau.
0: I can
9: hardly say that I blame you, though, under the circumstances. Incidentally, our man in Sarasota's had quite a time keeping track of you.
0: You mean there was a tail on me?
9: From the moment you arrived.
0: No kidding.
9: Well, we didn't dare take the chance that you might upset things for us. After all, you've a reputation for being pretty sharp. We should have anticipated that you might be called in on the case, but though we planned things very carefully, we overlooked you. Even as we almost slipped up with Dr. Dana here, who would identify that body.
0: Look, will you please tell me what this is all about?
9: A man named Poorman called you in Hartford and asked that you come here to investigate the disappearance of his old friend and client, Parley Barron,
0: right? Yeah, that's right. Now, where is he? What happened to Barron? Do you know?
9: We do. And we were afraid you might find out and let the, cat out of the bag. That is why we were all ready to send for you to come here, but, well, as it turned out, you came all by yourself.
0: Mr. McLaughlin.
9: Parley Barron, by the way, Mr. Dollar, is all right, alive, healthy, and happy.
0: Then that body we picked up? Dressed in his clothes?
9: During the last war, Mr. Barron, as a research chemist, made vitally important contributions to our, or shall we say, national security.
0: Oh.
9: He was too valuable a man to lose, even though his wife objected to his work for religious reasons.
0: I gathered that from talking to her.
9: Or perhaps you even thought she might somehow be implicated in his disappearance.
0: The thought certainly entered my mind.
9: Well, in any event, so that he could continue to have a happy home and at the same time carry on his tremendously important work, we arranged for the little deception that has been going on for some years now.
0: His so-called daily fishing trips.
9: That's right. But each morning in a small hidden cove, I needn't tell you where, he was picked up and brought here to Tampa to carry on his work.
0: Well, I'll be darned.
9: No one was the wiser. Even our, competitor nations in atomic and missile research, who were bound to keep tabs on such a man, they knew only that he was working for the Dufresne Chemical Corporation.
0: They did know that, huh?
9: Well, we must suppose so. International espionage is pretty well organized these days.
0: Yeah. But now this disappearance, Mr.
9: Where changes in plans for nuclear developments had made it mandatory that he spend some time in, elsewhere.
0: Where?
9: Well, shall we say, somewhere in New Mexico or something like that. So to openly send him there would have indicated to our competitors what these new developments could be. That had to be avoided at any cost. Therefore, the plan for his disappearance was carefully worked out and carried out.
0: Then whose body was it we picked up?
9: Well, some poor, unidentified old derelict who was on his way to Potter's Field.
5: I see.
0: Well, believe me, if the Bureau functions this thoroughly in everything it does...
9: Oh, we try.
0: Well, what about Mrs. Barron?
9: Oh, she'll bear out. We, of course, made sure of that in the beginning. And then when her dear husband does return...
0: When will that be?
9: When his work is finished. And, of course, that'll be too late for our friends across the sea to catch up with us, and we've worked out a completely plausible story to cover his absence.
0: Oh, I'm sure you have.
9: Now, Dr. Dana here will return to Sarasota in the morning. He will confirm identification of the body that was fished from the sea with only sufficient reservation to protect his professional reputation when Parley Barron reappears.
0: All right. Now, what an insurance claim is filed on Barron.
9: Well, I'm sure Mrs. Barron won't file for some time, unless urged to by your friend Poorman.
0: Oh, I can prevent that without telling him anything.
9: That's fine. What's more, with the penchant that some companies have for, shall we say, slow action on claims...
0: Well, don't let them hear you say that.
9: Well, Barron will be back before you need to worry about it. Now, is that okay with you, Mr. Dollar?
0: Shall we say, okay. And once more, I tip my hat to the FBI. Expense account total, including plane fare and incidentals back to Hartford, $421.50. Remarks? For obvious reasons, I have used fictitious names throughout this report, and of course delayed filing it until obtaining official clearance. Yours truly, Johnny Dollar.

0: And now here's our star to tell you about next week's story.
1: Next week, a strange old character, the most beautiful girl I've ever met, and money all over the place. Counterfeit. Join us, won't you? Yours truly, Johnny Dollar.
0: Yours truly, Johnny Dollar, starring Bob Bailey, originates in Hollywood. It is produced and directed by Jack Johnstone, who also wrote tonight's story. Heard in our cast were Virginia Gregg, Jeanette Nolan, Will Wright, Barney Phillips, Lawrence Dobkin, Stacey Harris, and Harry Bartell. Musical supervision is by Amerigo Marino. Be sure to join us next week, same time and station, for another exciting story of Yours Truly, Johnny Dollar. 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
3: That's Yours Truly, Johnny Dollar, with the Parley Baron matter from June 23rd, 1957, starring Bob Bailey along with Lawrence Dobkin, Jeanette Nolan, and Will Wright, with Dan Cumberly doing the announcing on that CBS radio broadcast. 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
4: We are going back to the year 1983 with this song.
3: Every step you take.
4: It's so close, though. There's just one word.
3: Every move you make.
4: Well, that's not the title, but it's in there.
3: I'll be watching you.
4: Something like that. Almost.
3: Every breath.
4: There it is.
3: Every breath you take.
4: Every breath you
3: take. Well, you know, you kind of have bad breath, so I didn't want to say that, you know?
4: That is untrue. Oh, my gosh.
3: Here's some Listerine.
4: Thank you. I will accept that.
3: It's a closed studio. I mean, this studio is really...
4: I know. Believe me, because... Well, I'll leave it right there.
3: I have a clothes pin on my nose.
4: Yeah, you have other issues. I'm just going to leave it right there. Every breath you take by the Police.
3: Every breath Lisa takes.
4: Yeah, it was released in 83, became the biggest selling single of the year in the U.S.
3: Folks, and she doesn't have bad breath.
4: Come on. And even though it sounds like a very romantic song, Sting wrote it as a song about obsession and surveillance following the end of his marriage. It's a little bit more about being obsessed rather than being enamored, I would say.
3: Okay.
4: Yep. I mean,
3: it's a good song.
4: It's a great song.
3: You.
4: I mean, I only picked the best, Carl. Come on.
3: I'll be watching you. That's right. Obsession, boy,
4: that's
3: right there.
4: Exactly.
3: I'll be watching you.
4: Yeah.
3: Lisa, I'll be watching you.
4: That's what nobody wants to hear.
3: No.
4: That's right.
3: You break up with someone and then they're like, that's okay, I'll be watching you
4: wherever
3: you go.
4: That's
3: crazy.
4: That's creepy stuff. Exactly.
3: There's a movie out right now all about that called Obsession.
4: Yeah, there's Obsession, yes.
3: Is it on Netflix?
4: There's a lot of movies like that have been out. I think that is on Netflix, yes.
3: Yeah. I heard it's really, really creepy. All right, thanks, Lisa Wolf and Mike Bubblebath Costella. Stick around, more after this.
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3: 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But first, we'll play Stump the Host. Lisa will ask me to finish the TV theme song, and I'll try to guess while you play along at home, right?
4: Yeah, this is going to be fun.
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4: News this hour from Town Hall, I'm Ron Taylor. President Trump tells reporters he thinks his new wave of tariffs will hold up to legal scrutiny.
5: We put the tariffs on, they're very standard tariffs. The other way was easier. I thought the decision by the Supreme Court was not a good one. We have many forms of tariffs, and all we did is go to B, you know, follow the line B. Now, B is something that's been used many, many times for years and very standard.
4: The administration cited failures by these nations to curb imports made by forced labor. A second Secret Service agent from Vice President J.D. Vance's protective detail has been placed on administrative leave amid an internal investigation.
6: The agent is suspected of leaking sensitive operational details to MS Now for a July 15 story that portrayed the Vance family as burdensome. The article revealed agents' frustrations with last-minute travel requests and other sensitive details. This follows a similar incident in January, prompting an internal affairs investigation. The vice president's office thanked the agents while noting the unique challenges of protecting a family with young children. Bernie Bennett reporting.
4: A heat dome is set to expand across much of the central United States.
7: Temperatures will be above 100 degrees from Dallas to North Dakota. About 70 million people will face heat advisories. Forecasters say the heat will stretch from the desert southwest to the Gulf Coast and into the Midwest and Gulf Plains. However, some areas like the Mid-Atlantic and Northeast won't be hit by such severe weather. The elderly and children are especially at risk of heat-related illnesses. Relief might come to the central U.S. toward next weekend. John Scott reporting.
4: France is using a massive cargo aircraft to dump flame retardants on a wildfire near the wine country city of Bordeaux. News and analysis at townhall.com.
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14: Hello, everyone. I'm Carl Amari, and this is Hollywood 360, the radio show that presents all things entertainment, including trivia contests and games, movie reviews, celebrity interviews, showbiz news, and classic radio shows. My co-host is the captivating Lisa Wolf. In this hour, Ozzy, Harriet, David, and Ricky bring you The Adventures of Ozzy and Harriet from 1954. But first, it's Stump the Host. To Stump the Host, Lisa will ask me to finish the TV theme song, and I'll try to guess while you play along at home. Right, Lisa?
30: That's right, Carl. This should be fun. We've never done anything exactly like this before. These are all TV shows that we grew up with, 70s and 80s.
14: Mm-hmm.
30: And
14: I wasn't born in the 70s.
30: I know, I wasn't either, but yeah. Maybe we'll remember these. These are all shows that had very prominent and well-known theme songs that we sing all the time, because this is kind of a throwback and a little trip down memory lane.
14: Okay.
30: So I'm going to start it, you're going to finish it, and then I'll play the actual clip, and we'll see how you did.
14: Okay.
30: Because usually you're just maybe one word off.
14: Yeah.
30: So you'll be very close if, you know, it's kind of funny to see how close you can be. And I'd like you to sing it, not just say it.
14: Okay.
30: I'm going to speak, you're going to sing.
14: Okay.
30: Here we go.
14: All right.
30: Come and listen to my story about a man named Jed.
14: A something mountaineer barely kept his family fed.
30: There you go.
14: Yeah, baby.
30: Let's hear it.
31: Come and listen to my story about a man named Jed, a poor mountaineer barely kept his family fed. And then one day
32: he was looking up some food, and up from the ground came a bubbling crude.
14: Oil, that is.
31: Black gold.
32: Texas tea.
30: These theme songs are forever indelled into our brain.
32: And folks said, Jed, move away from there. Said, California's the place you ought to be. So it loaded up the truck and the moon to Beverly.
33: Well done.
30: Thank you.
14: Thank you.
30: There you go.
14: All right.
30: It's going to be like that the whole time.
0: I mean, man.
30: All right.
0: Beverly Hillbillies.
30: You're going to know all of these. That's the fun here.
0: Okay.
30: We're just going to enjoy right along with you.
0: All right.
30: I was doing my best not to sing. Here we go.
0: Yeah.
30: Just sit right back and you'll hear a tale.
0: This is Gilligan's Island.
30: Yeah. Just sit right back
0: and you'll hear a tale. Something. What's that?
30: Oh, you don't know it?
0: Tale.
30: Yes.
0: Start again.
30: Do you want me to sing it?
0: Yeah, just
30: sit right back and we'll hear a tale.
0: Tale of a faithful trip.
30: Yes.
0: That started from this tropic board aboard this tiny ship.
30: Let's do it.
0: The ship was mine.

0: hour tour.
1: Oh, this is iconic, right?
2: Gilligan's Island.
1: Oh, it's wonderful.
2: All right, I got it.
1: Okay. Making your way in the world today.
2: Making your way. Oh, this is.
1: Way in the world today.
2: This is like Cheers or
1: yes.
2: something? Yeah. Is it Cheers?
1: Yes. Making your way in the world today.
2: I don't know.
1: You do.
2: I never really watched Cheers.
1: You didn't?
2: No.
1: Oh, I was really a fan.
2: I mean, I saw a live taping of it once.
1: I know
2: remember?
1: That.
2: But and I was really good friends with the producer, James Burroughs.
1: I remember.
2: Who just passed away a couple months ago. But I don't think I will know
1: Making
2: it.
1: Making their way in the world today, takes...
2: I don't know.
1: Oh, okay, let's play.
2: I don't know. That's a good theme song.
1: It's great.

0: to play this on the radio.
1: When you like to get away.
0: Yes. Whoops. There's another verse. There's a shortened version that went right to the.
2: All right, so this is Cheers. All right, I didn't get this one.
0: You don't want to hear the main part?
2: Okay. No, it's all right.
0: Okay, here we go. Well, we're moving on up.
2: Well, we're moving on up.
0: Moving on up.
2: To the south. To the deluxe apartment in the sky. All right.

0: of the pot. All right, I got it.
1: All right. You're going to, I thought
0: Jefferson.
1: You'd get all of them.
0: The
1: right, Jefferson's.
0: Right?
1: Okay.
0: Mm-hmm.
1: Here we go, Carl.
0: Okay.
1: Who can turn the world on with her smile?
0: Well, that's Mary Tyler Moore.
1: I know.
2: Who could
1: She's
2: turn
1: my
2: the world
1: favorite.
2: On with a smile?
0: I won't know the next
1: Wait,
0: line.
1: Who can turn the world
0: on with a smile?
1: Who can
0: take a bright day?
1: Take a
0: sunny day.
1: It's close.
0: A stormy day and turn it into a sunny day.
1: That's close.
0: Something. Did I get it?
1: No. Mm-hmm. Let's hear it.
0: So I get it.
1: I mean, my personal favorite, obviously.
3: Who can turn the world on with a smile?
1: I just wanted to be her.
3: Who can take a nothing day?
0: A nothing day.
1: Nothing day.

0: Wow, this is really iconic.
1: It's great.
0: I didn't really. You know, I gotta be honest with you. I didn't watch the show very much.
1: Yeah. Well, I watched enough for the both of
0: Make
1: us. That's
0: it
1: okay.
0: After all.
1: I didn't get it. It feels warm in my heart when I play
0: all
1: that.
0: Right, I didn't
1: all right,
0: get
1: you'll
0: one.
1: Know this one.
0: God, I hate
1: Green
0: when I don't
1: Acres is the place to be.
0: Green Acres.
1: Green Acres is the place to be.
0: Farm living is the life
1: yes,
0: for me.
1: Yes.

0: York is where I'd rather stay.
1: I love her.
0: I
2: got a magic
0: smelling hay. I just adore a penthouse view. Darling, I love you, but give me Park Avenue.
1: It's fantastic.
3: All right, I got it.
0: Yeah,
1: all right,
0: baby.
1: We'll do two more here.
3: All right.
1: This one's easy.
3: Okay.
1: Sunday, Monday, happy days.
3: Sunday, Monday, happy days. Tuesday, Wednesday, happy days. Thursday, Friday.

0: Happy Days.
1: I would have been the guy doing the Happy Days.
2: No, you wouldn't. Your voice isn't low enough. I could do it, though. Can't be wrong. Rocking and rolling all right. All night long. We'll do one more.
1: Oh, I got that one.
2: You loved this one.
1: Okay.
2: Okay. Welcome back.
1: Welcome back.
2: Yep.
1: You're something. You're something is your ticket out.
2: Yes, you're... Welcome back.
1: Your smile is your ticket out.
2: Your
1: what?
2: Your dreams
1: are your ticket out. I get it. I get that one. Welcome back, Cotter.
2: Oh man.
1: What a series.
2: What a show.

0: to talk about.
1: I mean, isn't this the good old days? We talk about good old days magazine. This is the good old days right here for us.
2: This is the only show on the list that I was not familiar with. I have no idea what this is even about.
1: Oh, wow. I mean, John Travolta was in this. Go
0: this was
1: check
0: his
1: it out.
0: TV series.
1: Yep.
2: Oh.
0: You know, Antenna TV plays these a lot.
1: Yes, still on.
0: A lot. And we got it on the spot. Welcome back. Welcome back, welcome back, welcome back.
1: Mr. Cotter, he's the teacher of a group of sweat hogs.
0: Is that it?
1: That's it for today. Okay. We'll do a part two next week.
0: All right. I like it, Lisa.
1: I like it, too.
0: Boy, your score.
1: Wow, right?
0: Score's up there.
1: Yeah, I think I've given up on that.
0: No, your score's really good.
1: Okay, I'll take it then.
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1: 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And here's what makes it dangerous. 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Most people assume their blood pressure is fine, but actually, it is not. 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Measure blood pressure before and after. If your numbers don't improve, you get a full refund. 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
0: Listen, why in the world wouldn't you try this if you have high blood pressure? 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
1: Right.
0: I love it. It tastes delicious, Lisa, really. I mix it with water, and I drink it while I'm doing my workouts in the afternoon. And I can't speak more highly for 120 Life. 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All right, time for the adventures of Ozzy and Harriet. They were first heard on radio and then made a tremendously successful transition to television in 1954, the same year as this radio show. They were on the radio and on TV at the same time for a little while. You know, their son, Ricky Nelson, became a huge rock and roll music star. He was one of the biggest, you know, at the time. But here you'll hear him in this. He plays like a little 8-year-old boy on this show. It's so funny.
1: Well, did you ever mention that my dog's name is Ozzy?
0: Yeah.
1: Yeah, and he's new.
0: Wow.
1: So I don't know. I didn't specifically name him after this, but I don't know. Maybe it had something to do
0: with it. I'm sure it did. Yeah. This is called The Grammarian from June 18th, 1954. Here's part one of The Adventures of Ozzy and Harriet.
7: The Adventures of Ozzy and Harriet, transcribed and starring the entire Nelson family, Ozzy, Harriet, David, and Ricky.

0: Well, let's look in on the Nelsons and see what's in store for us this week. There's Ozzie in the living room taking a quick look at the morning paper. Here comes David with a serious look on his face.
1: Oh, hi, Pop. You're just the one I'm looking for.
2: A little homework problem, huh, Dave?
1: Yes, sir. We're having a test tomorrow.
2: Well, what's the subject?
3: Hey, Pop, you're just the one I'm looking for.
2: Well, I seem to be pretty popular around here this morning.
1: Come on, Ricky. I found him first.
3: That's right. Push me aside, you big bully.
2: What subject did you need the help in, Dave?
1: Well, I probably should have said, you're the one for whom I'm looking. Does that give you a hint?
2: Well, I'm not quite sure.
3: Are you going to ask him for an advance in your allowance?
1: Of course not.
3: Well, that's good, because I am.
1: I'm just going to ask him a couple of questions about English if you keep quiet long enough, you buttonhead.
3: Watch your language, David. There's a man present.
2: Oh, thank you. Now, what is this problem, Dave?
1: Well, I'm taking this review course in basic grammar, and some of it's really confusing.
2: Well, it's one of the most important subjects you'll ever study. Can't get along without English.
3: Heck, I can't get along with it.
2: What's your problem, Dave?
1: Well, I can never tell when to use the word infer and when to use imply.
2: Well, that's not too difficult if you just remember that the speaker implies and the listener infers.
3: And the reader gets confused.
2: There's no reason why you should. The man who speaks implies or suggests something, but the listener infers something from what the speaker has said. You get it?
1: Yeah, I see what you mean. Thanks, Pop.
3: If you're all finished with Pop, I'd like to have him for a second.
1: Help yourself.
3: Thanks. Can I have an advance on my allowance, Pop?
1: May I?
3: Ask on your own time, David.
1: What are you talking about? I was just correcting your English. You should have said may instead of can. Can denotes ability. You were physically able, but the question is may you. May denoting permission.
3: Oh, is that so?
1: I'm afraid it is.
3: Well, my next question is, may I punch you in the nose?
1: You may if you can.
2: No, wait a second, fellas.
3: Well, he makes me mad.
1: Only dogs and crazy people are mad. I make you angry.
3: I don't know what you make me, and you make me sore.
1: If you're sore, that means you're hurt.
3: It should be more like it, because I'm itching to give you a shot in the bugle. What is this, a musical discussion?
2: Not exactly.
1: I'm just trying to give Ricky a little constructive criticism.
3: Yeah, I was just trying to give David a little destructive punch in the nose.
1: Calm down, Shorty.
2: No, that's not the right attitude to take, Rick. David was just trying to be helpful.
3: Sound like it to me.
4: Well, what happened anyway?
3: Don't ask me. All I want to know is whether I could have an advance in my allowance. And the next thing I knew, I was getting a free English course.
1: I was just telling him about can and me.
4: Well, apparently you weren't being too tactful.
1: Well, sure I was, Mom.
3: Sure, about as tactful as a kick in the pants.
2: Well, you have to take criticism in the proper spirit.
1: Besides, I wasn't criticizing him. I was just correcting him.
4: Well, you have to be very careful about correcting people. It's easy to hurt somebody's feelings, you know.
3: Yeah, and I'm the shy, sensitive type.
1: That's a laugh.
4: Cut it out now, Rick. I'm beginning to think maybe David was right.
2: I think both of you guys ought to get out of here.
3: How about the allowance, Pop? Can I? May I? Wouldest thou? Tell me in any language.
2: Well, here you are. Here's a dollar. Money seems to have a language all its own.
3: Yeah, but I wish it wouldn't keep saying, spend me, spend me, spend me.
2: Hi, Joe. What's the trouble? You look a little worried.
5: It's just a disguise, Oz. Actually, I'm very worried.
2: That sounds serious.
5: And it is. After all the lectures I give my wife about careful driving, what's the lowest, meanest thing she could have done?
2: Now, don't tell me she went out and banged up the car.
5: No, she was sitting in the front seat beside me when I banged it up.
2: Gee, that's too bad, Joe.
5: Oh, believe me, Oz, it was very embarrassing. The worst is yet to come.
2: Is the car really smashed?
5: No, it doesn't look bad at all. In fact, I told her it only cost a couple of dollars to have it fixed. Now I find out they had to take the whole bumper off and I need a new grill.
2: Oh, gee, that's tough.
5: I just didn't want Clara to know it's going to cost so much money.
2: Well, just write a check and forget to tell her.
5: Well, that's just it, Oz. The garage has changed hands and the new owner won't take personal checks. I suppose it's my own fault. I should have kept my big mouth shut in the first place. Sometimes I aggravate myself.
2: Joe, I hate to disagree with you.
5: No, Oz, I started it. I really aggravated myself.
2: No, I don't think you did.
5: That's very kind of you to say, Oz, but facts are facts.
2: I know, and the fact is you didn't aggravate yourself. See, you've allowed yourself to fall into a common error.
5: What's that?
2: You're using aggravate in the sloppy colloquial sense.
5: Who's sloppy?
2: I wasn't implying you were sloppy. You'll notice I used imply instead of infer. I just meant that you should use aggravate when it means to intensify a previously existing condition.
5: What previously existing condition is this?
2: And maybe I can explain it better this way. For example, over the years, a man, say we'll call him Mr. A, has borrowed a lot of stuff from another man, we'll call him Mr. B. Garden tools, golf clubs, books, wearing apparel and like, without ever returning any of them. Now then, suppose Mr. A were to come to Mr. B and want to borrow something else. That would be an example of true aggravation.
5: Well, I guess it would at that.
2: See, it's also an example of a guy who's been looking through an English book. David is taking a refresher course in English.
5: Oh?
2: You noticed too, a little while ago, I used imply instead of infer. See, that's another common mistake people make every day.
5: What is?
2: The use of imply and infer. The speaker implies. The listener infers.
5: Yeah, well, if you'll excuse me,
2: I just thought you'd be interested in knowing the difference, Joe.
5: Well, ordinarily I would, but right now I've got a few problems of my own that seem a little more important.
2: Well, maybe I can help out.
5: And yeah, maybe you can at that, with the first one, anyway.
2: Yeah, what's that?
5: Getting away from here so I can get at my other problem.
2: Go ahead. I'm not holding you.
5: I know you're not holding me. You're standing on my foot.
2: Oh, sorry.

0: Here's today's word of encouragement with pastor and attorney, Mosley Collins.
1: The Bible says that all things work together for good to those who love God and are called according to His purpose. All things, even things that look bad, God will cause them to work together for your good, for your blessing, in Jesus' name.
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2: Earlier, they had identified the suspect with ties to Islamic groups in the German capital. Yemen's Iran-backed Houthi rebels say they fired missiles and drones at Saudi Arabia in response to Saudi airstrikes on Yemen's strategic Red Sea of Hodeida. The claim Saturday marks an escalation over the vital Middle East shipping routes as the U.S. and Iran vie for control of the Strait of Hormuz. This is SRN News.
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1: Yeah.
0: I mean, you're still youngish.
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1: Yep. 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Okay, Lisa and Mike Bubblebath, we've been listening to Ozzy and Harriet, the Grammarian, from June 18th, 1954. Here's the conclusion.
2: How's Dave making out with his English?
3: Oh, he says he knows it pretty well now. Or is it good?
2: No, I think well will do.
3: I don't think Ricky's too happy, though.
2: What's the trouble with him?
3: Well, David's been correcting his English again, and he doesn't seem to take it very well. Or is it good?
2: Well is correct, but I think it'll do Ricky some good.
3: Well, he didn't think so. He was going around with a petition just a little while ago to have David recalled from the family.
2: Well, it's about time he learned to take helpful criticism a little more gracefully.
3: Well, yes, but there's a diplomatic way to do things. You have to be careful not to hurt the other fellow's feelings. David should have found a more agreeable way of telling him.
2: The only thing Ricky would have found agreeable would be to discuss it over a chocolate malted milk.
3: Well, that might not have been such a bad idea. At least his mouth would have been so full he couldn't have argued.
2: I'm afraid diplomacy is a lost art anyway. Now, you take a guy like Joe Randolph.
3: What's he done now?
2: Well, he hasn't actually done anything. That is, hardly anything. I'm certainly not going to let it bother me.
3: Let what bother you?
2: Well, right in the middle of my conversation, he decided to leave. Just turned and walked right in the middle of my conversation.
3: What were you talking about?
2: I was just telling him about a point of English. He fell into one of those common errors, and I was correcting him. That is not correcting him. Yes, correcting him, but I think I was doing it very diplomatically.
3: Well, I hope so. People are pretty touchy about those things.
2: But Joe isn't a person. He's an old pal.
3: Well, even old pals sometimes get offended. Look at David and Ricky.
4: Is somebody looking for me?
3: If we were, I think we'd find you somewhere under that hat.
4: It is a little dark in here.
2: Hey, that's my old fishing hat. My lucky one at that. I thought I'd lost that years ago.
4: Say hello to an old friend, Pa. And these other things are yours, too.
2: Well, I thought I recognized this stuff. Well, here's my old tennis racket, Harriet.
3: Looks like it's seen its last game.
4: I think it's swell. Somebody asks you if you've got a hole in your racket, you can tell them yes.
2: Where'd you get all this stuff, anyway?
3: Yeah, I haven't seen these things for years.
2: What did you do, Rick? Clean out our garage?
4: No, sir. Mr. Randolph's.
3: You cleaned out his garage?
4: No, ma'am. I didn't clean it out. He did. He said this was everything he's borrowed from Pop in his whole life. This and the stuff outside.
2: You mean there's more than this?
4: Yes, sir. A one-wheel lawnmower, two old inner tubes, and a sleeping bag with a two-day supply of mosquito bite salve.
2: I don't get it.
4: Heck, sure you do, Pop. It's all yours.
3: Say, it looks as if you've hurt Joe's feelings. Apparently that little English lesson you gave him didn't set well with his breakfast.
2: But that's no reason to act like a little child about it.
4: You look more like an angry man to me.
2: Well, this is incredible. I hardly remember what I said to him.
3: Well, looks like he isn't going to forget. I just hope he isn't mad at me, too.
2: Why would he be mad at you?
3: Well, I don't know, but he wouldn't send back all this junk to clutter up my house if he wasn't.
2: I think this must be some sort of a joke or something.
4: Oh, I nearly forgot, Pop. He wants you to check over this itemized list.
2: This is a list of all this stuff. Listen to this. I, the undersigned, that's me apparently, upon being the recipient of such items as listed in Section 1, Column 1, 2, 3, do hereby relinquish any claim to other goods unless such a corrected list is presented within a period of not less than 24 hours henceforth.
3: Sounds very legal.
4: It is. I heard him call a lawyer myself.
2: I've never heard of such a thing. Just because I tried to help him out with his English?
3: Well, apparently he was pretty upset about it.
2: I'd better go over and put an end to this.
3: What are you going to do?
2: I'm going over and have a talk with him.
4: I don't think he saw him, Pa.
2: Well, how do you know?
4: He said if you thought of anything else, to let him know by mail.
2: Well, that settles it. I'm going to straighten this thing out right now.
4: Pa?
2: Yes, Rick, what is it?
4: Mr. Randolph said he'd give me a dollar for bringing all this stuff back.
2: Well, that's all right. Did he give it to you?
4: Yes, sir. I have it right here. May I keep it?
2: Well, yes, of course.
4: Gee, thanks a lot.
2: Don't thank me.
4: Why not? He said it was a dollar he borrowed from you last week.

0: Hi, Mom.
1: Hello, dear. Has your father found Mr. Randolph yet?
0: No, ma'am, but he and Ricky are still on the trail.
1: Well, I hope he finds him soon and gets this thing straightened out.
0: Yeah, me too. I guess Mr. Randolph's pretty sore at Pop.
1: Oh, I don't know.
0: Well, golly, why else would he return all that stuff?
1: Well, perhaps he just felt he'd kept it long enough.
0: Oh, heck, Mr. Randolph never returns anything if he really likes you. I know, because his son Joey's the same way.
1: Well, he certainly returned everything today.
0: Yeah, I guess people just don't like to be criticized. Ricky sure got burned up, didn't he?
1: Well, some people are a little more sensitive than others.
0: Think I ought to apologize to Ricky when he gets home?
1: Probably make him feel a lot better.
0: So what if he makes a lot of grammatical mistakes? Still a lot of very good qualities about the boy.
1: Yes, there are.
0: Can't think of any offhand, but there must be some.
1: Look, why don't you go out and see if you can help your father find Mr. Randolph?
0: Yeah, that's a good idea.
1: And I think I'll phone Mrs. Randolph and see if she knows anything about all this.
0: Okay. Well, I'll see you later, Mom. Or maybe I should say, I shall return presently, Mother.

0: I don't see anybody in there, Pop.
1: Ricky, don't peek in the Randolph's window. That isn't polite.
0: I just thought Mr. Randolph might be hiding in there.
1: I'm sure he wouldn't be hiding in his own house. No reason for that.
0: We've looked every place else for him.
1: He's probably in there someplace, and he'll answer the door if I knock.
0: Well, go ahead and knock, Pop.
1: I think I will. This whole thing is childish anyway. I don't see why he's so upset. I was only trying to be helpful.
0: You want me to knock?
1: No. I'll do the knocking. I seem to be very good at that sort of thing.
0: I think Mr. Randolph's a very nice man.
1: Yes, he is. He's a fine man. It's just that some people can't take a little friendly criticism. Actually, it wasn't even criticism. It was more of
0: an insult?
1: No, not an insult. I was only trying to be helpful. I wonder why he doesn't answer the door.
0: Maybe he isn't home.
1: Well, he has to be home. We've looked every place else for him.
0: Why don't we go around to the front door and ring the bell?
1: No, I'm sure he can hear us knocking on the back door.
0: See if the door's open, Pa.
1: Ricky, we can't just walk into the man's house.
0: Why not?
1: For one thing, the door seems to be locked. He's probably in there playing the radio or watching television. He can't hear us.
0: I don't hear anything.
1: I don't see anybody in the kitchen.
0: Let me take a peek in there.
1: I'm not peeking, Ricky. I'm just kind of glancing in there to see if anybody was in the kitchen.
0: I wonder where Mr. Randolph is.
1: That's pretty obvious to me. He's in there hiding from us.
0: Yeah, that's what I say.
1: I think he'd at least come to the door and talk this over man to man. I certainly deserve that much. I mean, you just don't suddenly return everything you've borrowed without some sort of an explanation.
0: You think we ought to break the door down?
1: No, of course not. Mr. Randolph wants to avoid me. That's his own business. Not going to go out of my way to see him.
0: We'll just go on home, huh?
1: That's right. Let him come to me.
0: Sure.
1: If he wants to be a sorehead about this, he can be a sorehead. I'm certainly not going to seek him out, sorehead.
0: That's right, Pop.
1: I bet as soon as we're gone, he'll try to duck out of the house.
0: But you don't care.
1: Not in the least. Pretty sneaky trick, though.
0: Should we go home now?
1: I suppose so. As I said, if Mr. Randolph wants to come to me, okay, but I've gone as far as I'm going to.
0: I'm getting kind of hungry anyway.
1: Why don't you go on home then, son?
0: Aren't you coming with me?
1: No, not yet.
0: What are you going to do?
1: Oh, I just thought I'd hide behind his garage for a few minutes.

0: Harriet.
1: Oh, hello, dear. Did you two G-men ever track down Joe Randolph?
0: No, we couldn't find him.
1: I phoned over there, but there wasn't any answer.
0: I don't know where he could possibly be. He's probably off sulking somewhere, and it's all my fault.
1: Oh, I wouldn't say that.
0: Yes, it is, Harriet. If I hadn't started showing off with my great knowledge of grammar, he wouldn't be he wouldn't be burned up at me.
1: You don't know for sure that he is burned up at you.
0: Of course he is. Why else would he have returned everything he's ever borrowed from me?
1: Maybe he just had a guilty conscience for keeping it so long.
0: Oh, no. Joe just doesn't have a conscience about things like that.
2: Oh, hi, Mom. Pa.
1: Oh, hi, Dave. Did you have any luck finding Mr. Randolph?
2: No, ma'am. I looked all over the neighborhood, too. Oh, hi, Rick.
3: Hello, Professor.
2: Look, Ricky, I'm sorry about correcting your English.
3: Oh, you are, huh?
2: Yeah, I really am. I apologize.
3: You do, huh?
0: Come on now, Rick. I think that's very nice of David. After all, you two guys are brothers. You can't go around acting like a couple of adults.
3: Oh, okay. I accept your apology.
2: Oh, good. To show you I really mean it, can I buy you a milkshake or a banana split?
3: Well, it's just one thing.
2: What's that?
3: It's not, can I buy you a milkshake? It's, may I buy you a milkshake? See, the verb can denotes ability to...
2: Okay, okay. May I buy you a milkshake?
3: You sure can, boy. And a banana split, too.
0: Dave, if you happen to run into Mr. Randolph, tell him I'd like to buy him a banana split, too.
2: Okay, Pa.
1: Where do you suppose Joe can be?
0: Well, I wish I knew. I'll tell you this much, when I find him, I'm going to follow David's example and apologize.
1: Good for you, dear. Say, did you notice how Ricky's face lit up when he caught David using can instead of may?
0: Yeah. You know, I think maybe David made that mistake on purpose. Say, that's an idea. It might help if I made a few grammatical errors myself.
1: What do you mean?
0: Well, see, make some simple mistake in English and let Joe correct me. For instance, using the word infer instead of imply. That's always a good one. If he catches me in a grammatical error, it'll kind of even up the score.
1: Well, sure. Seemed to work with David and Ricky.
0: Infer and imply are good because it's such a common mistake. See, the speaker implies and the listener infers. People are always getting it mixed up. For instance, if I said to
1: you...
0: Yes,
1: I know the rule, dear.
0: Well, when I apologize to Joe, I'll say that by correcting his mistake, I didn't mean to infer that he was uneducated. Now, you see, that would be wrong, because I'm the speaker, and I should say I didn't mean to imply. Somebody else could infer that from one... Are you listening, Harriet? Hmm?
1: Oh, I'm sorry, dear. I was looking out the window. Joe's on his way over here now.
0: He is? Are you sure?
1: Mm-hmm. Here he comes.
0: Oh, maybe I'd better talk to him alone, Harriet.
1: Yeah, I think that's a good idea.
0: Come in, Joe.
4: Hi, Oz.
0: Hi, Joe. Come on and sit down.
4: Well, this is the last of it, Oz.
0: The last of what?
4: The stuff I borrowed from you. Remember this pipe wrench?
0: Yes, it does look sort of familiar.
4: I borrowed it from you 3 years ago when I had that leaky pipe in the basement.
0: Oh, yes, that's right.
4: I had a tough time tracing this down, too. After the plumber fixed the leak, evidently he put your wrench in his bag.
0: Oh, well, it's certainly nice of you to return it.
4: You know me, Oz, I always like to be prompt about things like this.
0: Joe, I'm afraid I owe you an apology.
4: You do? What for?
0: Well... for inferring that your grammar wasn't too good.
4: When'd you infer this?
0: Well, today, don't you remember? That is, you might have implied from what I said that I was inferring that your grammar wasn't too good.
4: Listen, Oz, the only thing I implied was exactly what you were inferring, that I never return anything I borrow.
0: What do you mean?
4: Oh, that phony illustration you're giving me about Mr. A and Mr. B. You know darn well what I mean. Mr. A's been borrowing all sorts of things from Mr. B and never returns them. Oh, don't worry, I got the hint.
0: Joe, that was simply an illustration of the correct use of aggravate.
4: Sure, I guess it's aggravated you plenty, too.
0: Adam, for goodness sakes, we're old friends. I know if I ever want anything you've borrowed, you'll be very happy to lend it back to me.
4: Well, I've returned everything now, haven't I?
0: Well, yes, you certainly have.
4: We're all even Steven, right?
0: Well, of course we are.
4: Fine. Now, how about lending me $20?
0: Lending you $20?
4: I needed to pay the garage for that fender I smashed. After all, Oz, I'm good for it. Lending me money is just like having it in the bank.
0: Yes, your bank.
4: Come on, Oz. I'll pay you back promptly on Monday.
0: Of what year?
4: Oh, this Monday, honest.
0: Well, okay, here you are.
4: Oh, thanks a lot, Oz. You're a real pal. And I'm going to show you that I'm a real pal, too.
0: How's that?
4: I promise I'll never tell anybody about your poor grammar.
0: My poor grammar?
4: Certainly. I didn't want to embarrass you, Oz, but... You see, the speaker implies and the listener infers. Oh, of course, it's a very common mistake.
0: Yes, I know.
4: You made the mistake several times, but I didn't want to say anything. I hadn't borrowed the money yet.
0: Joe, I made that grammatical error on purpose.
4: You did? What for?
0: Well, because I... Joe, you're absolutely right. Thanks for correcting me. The speaker implies.
4: Watch it from now on, Oz.
0: Yes, I certainly will.
4: Well, I better run downtown and pay that guy at the garage. Can you imagine refusing to take a personal check?
0: It does seem a little silly.
4: Yeah, he really aggravates me.
0: Joe.
4: Yeah?
0: I guess it is pretty aggravating, all right.
4: I'll say. Well, thanks a lot for the loan.
0: Oh, that's okay. See you later, Mr. A.
4: So long, Mr. B.

0: This is Vern Smith saying tune in again next week for another transcribed adventure of Ozzie and Harriet, starring Ozzie Nelson and Harriet Hilliard.
1: That's The Adventures of Ozzie and Harriet, June 18th, 1954, The Grammarian, starring Ozzie Nelson and Harriet Hilliard, but also in that cast, Ricky Nelson, David Nelson, Joseph Kearns, Billy May and his orchestra, with announcer Vern Smith. And the producer of that show, the producer was Ozzie Nelson. He also directed and wrote it. So almost as talented as I am.
2: You know? Almost. You know? Almost. I mean, humble is definitely one of your traits as well. We've established that.
1: So I don't have to say, I can't say I write this show because there's nothing, we don't write anything.
2: This is
1: completely ad-lib, this show.
2: Well, I mean, yes and no. I mean, we do just have ad-lib conversations, but we have a general script that we go along, but the conversation certainly is not.
1: But like this show that we just listened to was written by Ozzie Nelson.
2: Exactly.
1: Every word was written by him.
2: Right.
1: Our show is
2: and that's, I think that's the charm of it as well.
1: Yeah. Well, I'm charming.
2: Well, that's what I meant. That's because you're charming and Mike's charming.
1: But you know what? You're charming, too, especially when you get kind of loaded by the third hour with the aroma wines.
2: Right. A few hours in, I'm way more charming.
1: Hey, everyone out there.
2: We all get a little more charming as the night goes on.
1: Lots of aroma.
2: Right. Well,
1: she doesn't share, though.
2: You know me
1: Mike?
2: Well.
1: She doesn't share the aroma wines with us.
2: No, I don't.
1: She brings two.
2: But I will share pizza.
1: 2 gallons.
2: Yeah. One time, for each fist.
3: She needs it more than you do.
1: That's true.
2: I don't know about that.
1: All right, let's take a break. Then it's more of Hollywood 360. But first, this month in music history.
2: That's right. So I chose this song for a particular reason. Let's listen to it. 1983.
1: Turn around. Right?
2: Yeah, sort of.
1: Turn around.

0: Why did you pick this song?
1: So this is called Total Eclipse of the Heart.
0: Okay.
1: First of all, I happen to love this song. But beyond my affection for the song, this is by Bonnie Tyler.
0: Uh-huh.
1: And Bonnie Tyler passed away on July 8th of this year at the age of 75. And so I think it makes the song especially poignant this month.
0: Boy, so young.
1: Yep. This was her only number one hit in the U.S., but, you know, all you need is one.
0: Yeah.
1: Put her on the board. Yeah.
0: I'm glad you played this, Lisa.
1: Thanks, me too.
0: All right, more of Hollywood 360 after this.
2: Every now and then I get a little bit helpless and I'm lying like a child in your arms.
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0: All right, in our next hour, William Conrad stars as U.S. Marshal Matt Dillon on a gritty episode of Gunsmoke from 1955. But first, we'll play Name That Tune. 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And I must name that tune while you play along at home, right?
1: That's it.
0: All right, see you soon.

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12: Hello, everyone. I'm Carl Amari, and this is Hollywood 360, the radio show that presents all things entertainment, including trivia contests and games, movie reviews, celebrity interviews, showbiz news, and classic radio shows. My co-host is the eminent Lisa Wolf. In this hour, U.S. Marshal Matt Dillon keeps the peace around Dodge City, Kansas on Gunsmoke, starring William Conrad from 1955. But first, it's Name That Tune. Lisa Wolf Cullen will present clips from songs with places in the title. I must try to name that tune while you play along at home, right, Lisa?
13: Right, and this is going to be fun. I think I said that before, but
12: your score's pretty good.
13: Yeah, I think we're just having fun, and I think that's the point of the show.
12: We Mike, you think she's going to break into the 900s on this show?
14: Perhaps.
12: Okay.
13: What's the perhaps business?
12: Yeah.
13: I need a
12: that's
13: little
12: what
13: encouragement.
12: I would say, perhaps.
13: Oh, that doesn't sound positive
12: it
13: enough.
12: It does. It starts with a P.
13: It starts with the same letter, but it doesn't give me any, like, positivity.
12: Really?
13: It
12: wow.
13: sounds like...
12: Are you a half-glass-empty person?
13: No, no, that's what I'm asking oh, you right. to be the half-glass
12: I mean, if someone full. Said perhaps, I'd be like, hey, I have
13: perhaps
12: a shot.
13: Perhaps is maybe.
12: You know?
13: It's maybe
12: like,
13: it's not
12: it's like
13: enough,
12: dumb and dumber. Like, yeah. So you're saying I
13: and
12: have
13: dumbest.
12: A chance.
13: Dumb, dumber and dumbest.
12: I'd be like, I would date you if you were the last...
13: yeah. If you were the last yeah. person on
12: so
13: earth.
12: So you say I have a chance.
13: Exactly.
12: It's one of the funniest movies ever, Dumb and Dumber.
13: So, well, oh sure. Gosh. No, it is funny. Yeah. So these all have places in the titles.
12: Okay.
13: I think you'll do really well mm-hmm. because I'm definitely not perhaps going to get a great score.
12: Okay.
13: Here's the first song.
12: All the leaves are brown, all the leaves are brown, and the sky is gray.
13: And the sky that's my part. Gray. You're like taking oh. both parts. I've been for
12: on a winter's day.
13: On a winter's day. All right, what is it? Oh, no, you don't know it.
12: California Dreamers.
13: Dreamin', but I'll take that. California Dreamin', this is, who's singing? You know?
12: Beach Boys? I don't know.
13: It sounds like the Beach Boys. It really does.
12: It's,
13: but it's not. It's the Mamas and the Papas.
12: The Mamas
13: it
12: and the
13: really
12: Papas.
13: Does have the Beach Boys sound
12: yeah.
13: to it. Released in 1965, it became one of the defining songs of the 60s.
12: Yeah,
13: and
12: baby.
13: Was later inducted into the Grammy Hall of Fame.
12: The Mamas and the Papas.
13: That's right. I'm a mama and you're a papa.
12: Yeah, that's true. All right, I got one.
13: All right, I think you'll get all of these.
12: Really?
13: But maybe I'm too
12: Boy.
13: Optimistic.
12: Yes, you may be.
13: Let's go.
14: Hey, when people don't give you encouragement, then that's for you to fight back.
13: That's
14: say,
13: right.
14: I am going to win.
13: You're right. I'm
12: there
13: a fighter.
12: Yeah.
13: Let's do it.
12: Right. I used to be a Rolling Stone.
13: Yes, but that's not the
12: I
13: title.
12: Used to be a Rolling Stone, no.
13: I wish everybody could see you right now.
12: What is this?
13: California Dreamin'.
12: Yeah, no.
13: By the Mamas and the Papas.
12: No.
13: No, that's not it.
12: But the times have changed.
13: Well,
12: this is Elton John.
13: It is.
12: The less I say, the more my work gets done. Philadelphia Freedom.
13: Here it is. Just in the nick of time.
12: It's sings better, me or Elton John?
13: Elton John. This was a number one hit.
12: Oh, that lowered your score.
13: I know it. I'm worth it, though. I knew it would be worth it. A number one hit in 1975 and a tribute to tennis legend Billie Jean King.
12: Yeah.
13: And her Philadelphia Freedoms
12: yeah,
13: team.
12: Yeah, yeah, yeah. All right, I got it. I got it. Yeah, baby.
13: All right, we're going to change gears here a little bit. We're going back to the 60s.
12: All right.
0: Fame and fortune is a magnet. It can pull you far away from home.
12: Diana Ross?
13: Dionne Warwick.
12: Oh, Dionne Warwick.
13: Similar,
12: yeah.
13: though.
12: Yeah, Dionne Warwick, yeah.

0: Jose.
1: San Jose.
2: It's Do You Know the Way to San Jose. All right. I can't give that one to you. This was a 1968 Grammy winning
1: hit. I was
2: only
1: five when this came out.
2: And it was one of Dionne Warwick's signature songs, written by Burt Bacharach and Hal David. So this was a huge hit in the 60s. You know this song. You just didn't.
1: You know what his favorite card game was? Bacharach.
2: Yeah, you should go to Vegas.
1: So I like Dionne Warwick.
2: You meant Baccarat? Is that what you meant? But that's Baccarat.
1: You know, when I was a kid, my sister Carlene, she used to have a lot
2: and
1: of
2: 45s. And it's a dice game, not a card.
1: It's a card
2: Baccarat
1: game. Baccarat is a card game.
2: I know it's got dice in it.
1: I don't know. But anyway, my sister used to have all the Dionne Warwick songs, and she'd play these and sing it. So it brings back memories, you know?
2: Yeah, I mean, that's what we do on Hollywood 360, and we've been doing it all night, is really bringing back memories.
1: Yeah.
3: I'm actually not familiar with this, too.
1: I know. I miss
2: this don't count.
1: You're too young. All right, I missed that one.
2: Mike, you'll know the next song.
1: Okay.
2: This is 1982, so
1: Billy Joel?
2: Mike is on board here, right, Mike?
1: Is that Billy Joel?
2: It is.
1: Allentown,
2: PA. So this song tells the story of struggling American steel towns.
1: Yeah.
2: And it became one of Billy Joel's biggest top 20 hits.
1: Yeah. Wow.
2: It's a good song.
1: You know, I did not have this album. I had a lot of his albums, but whatever album this was on, I did not have. But I was a big Billy Joel fan.
2: I mean, of course.
1: It brings me back to to my parents' basement when I had my...
2: I mean, everything brings you back to that basement, right?
1: I had a disco ball.
2: Of course, yes.
1: I had a lava lamp.
2: And a couch.
1: Incense.
2: And a couch.
1: A couch, which is now in the Smithsonian Institute.
2: Exactly.
1: And I had my record player, my record player.
3: The only thing that's missing is a black light.
1: I didn't have that. And I hope they don't use a black light on that couch, that's for sure. I'll
2: that's right.
1: That.
2: We used to have a strobe light in the basement. And my brother would put on the strobe light and make me run from one side of the basement to the other and touch the wall. And so I would run into the wall and he'd laugh. And it would be funny because I'd be dizzy. And I'd run into the walls.
1: You know
2: and
1: what?
2: That's what brothers did.
4: That
2: to
4: is
2: me.
4: A really boring story.
2: I know, but those are my memories. Yours is your couch, and mine's hitting the walls.
1: All right.
2: So here's the next song.
1: Okay.

0: Antigua.
1: A lot of places in there.
0: Kokomo.
1: Kokomo. Good job. That's the only one I wasn't sure if you got it. This is... Who's
0: not
1: singing?
0: Sure.
1: Really?
0: I'm not sure.
1: Really?
0: Yeah, when you say it, I'll know it.
1: But. No, you know it.
2: You've already
0: mentioned.
1: There it is.
0: All right.
1: There's the Beach Boys. So Kokomo is actually a fictional island off the Florida Keys.
0: Is it?
1: Yeah, and it was a number one hit in 1988.
0: Wow.
1: And a huge chart topper for decades. So
0: yeah.
1: It was a big, big hit.
0: It definitely was a big hit.
1: I mean, talk about being positive and happy. This does that for you. It's so happy.
0: Ooh,
1: I mean, it's like an island
0: there.
1: Lifestyle.
0: Bahamas and a pretty mama.
1: It's so tropical, right?
0: Yeah, it's good.
1: All right, I think this will be your favorite song of the group,
0: okay.
1: this last tune.
0: Wow.
1: You better get it.
0: Your score is pretty
1: good. Oh, I'm feeling great.
0: Pretty good. Sweet Home Alabama.
1: All right. Lynyrd Skynyrd, released in 1974.
0: I love Lynyrd Skynyrd.
1: I know you do. So it's sort of like a Southern rock anthem.
0: Keep on turning.
1: One of the most recognizable guitar intros in rock history.
0: Yeah. Wow.
1: Great stuff.
0: Lynyrd Skynyrd.
1: Lynyrd Skynyrd.
0: Lynyrd.
1: It's really Lynyrd.
0: Lynyrd.
1: I mean, people say Lynyrd because...
0: No, it's Lynyrd.
1: But it's Lynyrd. It's L-Y-N.
0: Yeah. Yeah.
1: Yes.
0: Sweet Home Alabama.
1: That is a sweet tune.
0: All right, Lisa, you did good.
1: Thanks, Carl.
0: Really good.
1: Great.
0: Wow, your score went up.
1: All right.
0: When we come back, we're going to tune into Gunsmoke, starring William Conrad from 1955. Stick around.
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0: 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All right, time for one of the best westerns of all time, Gunsmoke. And you know, Lisa, It was super popular on radio, but it was even more popular on TV. It lasted on television from 1955 until 1974. I mean, that is crazy. And from 1957 till 1961, it was ranked numero uno on television. For many years, number one show on TV. But it started on radio. It was created by Norman McDonald and John Meston. Ran on radio from 1952 until 1961. Of course, Gunsmoke was stories in and around Dodge City, Kansas in the mid to late 1800s. It was all about Marshal Matt Dillon on radio, played by William Conrad. On TV, it was James Arness. We have a 1955 radio broadcast called Jealousy from June 4th. Let's tune this in. Part one of Gunsmoke.
3: Gunsmoke. Around Dodge City and in the territory on West, there's just one way to handle the killers and the spoilers, and that's with a U.S. Marshal and the smell of gun smoke.

0: Gunsmoke, starring William Conrad. The transcribed story of the violence that moved west with young America. And the story of a man who moved with it.
1: I'm that man. Matt Dillon, United States Marshal. The first man they look for and the last they want to meet. It's a chancy job, and it makes a man watchful and a little lonely.

0: Well, hello, Chester.
1: Well, Miss Kitty.
0: What are you doing in here this time of day?
1: I found me a dollar, Miss Kitty, and I thought I'd run it up at Farrell's this afternoon so as I'd have some real money to gamble with tonight.
0: Oh, now that's what I call thinking ahead.
1: Well, man's got to take a chance once in a while, else he won't never amount to nothing.
0: Well, you got your mind made up. I won't argue with you.
1: Would you come stand by me?
0: Hmm?
1: Maybe give me a little luck?
0: Sure. I got a feeling it won't take long.
1: Well, Jack Davis is the only man playing there. We'll have plenty of room.
0: It isn't room you need, Chester.
1: Hey.
0: Hmm?
1: Who's that dealer? I never seen him before.
0: New man. Lonnie Pike.
1: I don't like his looks.
0: You never mind him. You watch the cards.
2: Get your hand off them chips, Pike.
3: You lost, didn't you?
2: I had them on the 7. You moved them.
3: I did not.
0: More trouble.
2: I told you to get your hand off them. I'm warning you, Pike.
1: Here now, you fellas can settle this without no fight.
3: You stay out of it, mister. I'm taking these chips, Davis.
2: Oh, no, you ain't.
3: And you better come up with a gun in your other hand. Now draw, Davis.
2: You ain't gonna shoot me.
3: Get that knife out of my hand. Get it out.
2: Quit fumbling for your gun.
3: I quit. Look, pull that knife out of there, Davis. Go on, pull it.
2: Yeah, that'll learn them.
3: Hand. You've torn up my hand.
2: If you go for your gun again, I'll tear up more than your hand, Pike. I mean it. I'll open up your throat.
4: Hold it, Davis.
2: What are you busting in for, Marshal?
3: Shoot him, Marshal.
4: Shut up.
3: Shoot him.
4: You lay that knife on the table, Davis. Go on, do it.
2: I ain't gonna fight you.
4: All right, pick it up, Chester.
3: Yes, sir. Why didn't you shoot him, Marshal? You seen what he done to me.
4: Now I'll take your gun, Pike. Where is it?
3: In my pocket there. I wasn't gonna use it. I was only scaring him.
2: It's a lie.
1: That's right, Mr. Dillon. Pike went for his gun before Davis pulled that knife.
3: That's no cause to pin my hand to the table. It's all tore up. It's ruined. And you're letting him get by with it, Marshal. You won't even shoot him. You pay for this, by heaven. I'll get even with you.
4: You can bleed to death while you're standing here talking, Pike. You better go see Doc before you do anything.
3: I'll go. But you'll see, Marshal. You and Davis both. You'll see.

0: After Pike left, I got the whole story from Chester and Kitty. And although Davis had acted in self-defense, I didn't care much for knife men. So I ran him out of town, on general principles. I'd have run Pike out, too. But the next day, he left on his own accord. And that's the last I heard of him for some time. A month went by, and I forgot about the whole thing. Until the day Chester brought word that an old friend of mine, a gambler called Cam Durbin, had come to town. And he wanted to see me at the Dodge House.
1: Durbin seemed like a real nice fellow, Mr. Dillon. His wife's nice, too.
0: His wife?
1: Wasn't he married when you knew him?
0: Well, I haven't seen Cam in a long while, Chester. I think he's been over in Wichita all this time.
1: Yes, he has. That's what it said. They come on the Santa Fe this noon. There they are, sitting in the lobby.
0: Oh, yeah. Yeah, she's a pretty girl, isn't she?
1: Yes, she sure is. Awful pretty.
2: Oh, here he is, Dillon. Here's Matt Dillon.
0: Hello, Cam. It's good to see you.
2: Marshall Dillon, huh?
0: Yeah, it's not much of a job, but at least I eat regular.
2: Here, I want you to meet my wife, Tilda.
0: I'm glad to know you, ma'am.
3: It's Tilda, Marshall. How do you do?
2: Well, you surprised to see me married, Matt?
0: Well, a man can get married, I guess.
2: Sure he can. If you left that gun off, maybe some woman would have you.
0: Yeah, you used to be pretty handy with a gun yourself, Cam.
2: I had to be.
0: Yeah.
2: But that's over, Matt. I've gambled honest ever since my wedding day. It's a promise I made to Tilda.
3: It was his only fault, Marshall. Outside of being the most jealous man I ever met.
2: Oh, now, Tilda.
3: It's true, and you know it.
0: Tell me, Cam, what are you doing in Dodge?
2: Oh, I'm going to run a faro table at the Long Branch, Matt. I made a deal by mail with the owner there.
0: Oh, Sam Noonan?
2: Yeah. I give him a percentage, but it's my game, and I run it. I don't aim to get rich no more, Matt. Just make an honest living.
4: Mr. Dillon.
0: Yeah, what, Chester?
4: Look who's here.
0: Oh.
4: He's seen you.
0: Yeah.
5: Marshal, I want to talk to you.
0: Why don't you come by the office later, Pike? I'm busy right now.
5: You're busy, huh? Well, I ain't. Nobody'll hire me. I've been all over. Look at that hand. Can't deal with that hand. They say I'm too slow. I'm starving to death, Marshal.
0: Oh, why don't you look for some other kind of work?
5: I don't want no other work. Gambling's all I know.
0: You're a troublemaker, Pike. I don't know why I want you in Dodge anyway.
5: Troublemaker, huh? Well, I'll make you more trouble you ever thought of if you don't help me.
0: Get out of here, Pike.
2: Wait a minute. I don't know what this is all about, but I'll give him a job.
0: No, Cam.
2: Well, I can understand why a gambler don't want to give up his trade.
5: You a dealer, mister?
2: I own a faro game at the Long Branch. You can deal in my off hours.
5: You mean it?
2: I won't stand for cheating. First time out you go.
5: Well, I wouldn't cheat nobody, I promise.
2: Come in tonight, I'll talk to you then.
5: Sure. Thank you, mister. I'll be there tonight. It's a good thing for Marshal Dillon there's one decent man in this town.
0: That was a mistake, Cam.
2: You don't want him sneaking around waiting to shoot you in the back, do you?
0: I'd have handled that.
2: Sure, but it's easier this way. I don't care if he is a slow dealer. He can at least keep the game running.
0: Pike's no good, Cam. He'll cause you trouble, sure.
2: Why should he try to hurt me?
0: Because you're a friend of mine.
2: You're too suspicious of people.
0: Maybe.
2: Well, what could he do to me anyway? I'm clean. I only got one weakness, man.
0: Oh?
2: Tilda here.
3: Cam.
2: She's sure right about my being jealous.
0: Well, don't get too close to Lonnie Pike. It isn't only me he doesn't like, Cam. It's everybody.
6: That's the first portion of Gunsmoke from June 4th, 1955, with Jealousy, starring William Conrad. We'll get back to it in more of Hollywood 360 after this.

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5: This is Seth Leibson for townhall.com. Few great speeches last. We still study and know, or at least recognize, a line or two from perhaps a dozen of them, from Pericles to Lincoln, from Martin Luther King to Ronald Wilson Reagan. Secretary of State Marco Rubio delivered such a speech last week, and its heft speaks to its durability, its importance to its endurance. Rubio, the Trump administration's in-house intellectual carrying the portfolio for ideological threats to the West, spoke on the resurgence of political terrorism. He punctured all the progressive historians' narratives, namely that political violence and terrorism is and has been the unique province of the right. He detailed the history of terrorism, from Marxist inspiration to Islamism, to their toxic confluence constituting the Red-Green Axis. Then he released a report on Cuba as the fount of an unprecedented wave of left-wing terrorism in America and throughout the world. Few have understood political violence and its intellectual roots as well as Secretary Rubio. To defeat it, we need to heed the teachings of the good Secretary.
6: The impact of a meal goes well beyond feeding our bodies. 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Like Marta.
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6: And Alex.
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0: I mean,
1: as they
0: risk-free.
1: Say.
0: Give it a shot.
1: That's right. All right, we're listening to Gunsmoke with Jealousy from June 4th, 1955, starring William Conrad. Here's the conclusion.
2: After a week or two passed and nothing happened, I began to think maybe Cam was right about my being too suspicious. For a while, he joked me a lot about it. And then I began to notice a change come over him. Wasn't anything I could put my finger on. But sometimes I'd find him looking at me, and when I'd look back, he'd turn away or start studying his hands. It was like he had something on his mind that he was ashamed of. I wanted to ask him about it, but I figured he'd tell me when he got ready. And he almost did one night at Delmonico's. Doc and I had finished supper and were sitting there talking when Tilda walked up.
3: Evening, Marshall. Yeah. Doc.
4: Well, hello, Tilda.
2: Won't you have a chair, Tilda?
3: Oh, thanks, Marshall.
2: Oh, where's Cam?
3: I'm waiting for him. He told me to meet him at 6 o'clock.
4: Uh-huh. Well, you can have our table. We're all through.
3: Oh, I thought maybe you hadn't started yet.
2: Well, Doc likes to eat early. I guess he's afraid there won't be anything left if he isn't the first in line.
4: Oh, anything. Oh, now that's a lie, of course. I eat early because I get hungry early.
3: It sounds like a simple enough reason.
4: Yeah, and also because I like to go to bed early when I can, like tonight. So if you'll excuse me.
2: I'll stay with Tilda till Cam shows up, Doc.
4: Fine, fine. Goodbye, Tilda.
3: Bye, Doc.
4: Hello, Pike.
5: Hello.
3: That's funny.
2: Oh, what?
3: Lonnie Pike just stood there, took a look at us, and then left.
2: Well, Pike doesn't exactly approve of me, I'm afraid.
3: I don't like him, Marshal. I wish Cam had never hired him.
2: Well, he hasn't caused any trouble so far.
3: I wouldn't trust him any further than I would a Yankee.
2: Well, I guess you couldn't put it much stronger than that, could you?
3: Oh, I'm sorry. Well, I just naturally thought you were from the South, Marshal.
2: Oh, well, you can't offend me, Tilda. I've lived almost everywhere.
3: So has Cam, I swear. I get the idea sometimes he couldn't have spent more than a night in any one spot. He's been so many places.
2: Cam was quite a wanderer before he met you.
3: Oh, he worries me sometimes, Marshal.
2: Oh? Why is that?
3: Oh, I can't tell you now.
2: What? Oh, hello, Cam.
6: What are you doing here, Tilda?
3: What?
6: I said, what are you doing here?
3: I'm waiting for you.
6: That's so?
3: Of course it's so. What are you talking about?
6: Well, you're supposed to be waiting for me at the Alacrán.
3: Oh, my goodness. I guess I wasn't listening. I just naturally thought you said Delmonico's.
2: Uh-huh. Well, Cam, now that you've found her, why don't you sit on?
6: I'll be at the Alacrán, Tilda, when you're finished.
3: Cam! Don't worry, Marshal. I'll explain it to him.
2: Tilda followed Cam out the door, and I sat there watching him, and feeling pretty helpless about the whole thing. I'd seen Jealousy before, and I knew what it could do to a man. But somehow, I'd never been mixed up in it personally. And I didn't like it now that I was. But I figured the only thing to do was forget it. And I did. Until the next day. It was along about dusk, and I was riding back to Dodge from a trip I had to make out to the Chatsworth place. At the edge of town, I caught up with two other riders, Kitty and Tilda. So I rode along with them.
5: I'll bet we've been 20 miles this afternoon, Matt.
2: Well, it's good for you to get out once in a while, Kitty.
3: Good for me, too. If I had my way, I'd never go near a town.
2: Why don't you make Cam buy you a ranch? All that money he's winning every night.
3: Well, what would Cam do on a ranch? All he knows is cards and guns.
5: Guns? I didn't think Cam ever wore a gun.
3: Well, he doesn't anymore, Kitty. I made him stop. But he's awful good with one, just the same.
2: Yeah, he is. I've seen him.
5: Oh, say, I forgot. I told Ma Riley I'd stop by and say hello today. That's her house there. Why don't you go on ahead with Matt, Tilda?
3: Well, I think I will, Kitty. I'm kind of tired.
5: I'll see you later.
2: Sure, Kitty.
3: Goodbye.
5: Bye.
2: Bye, Kitty.
3: She's a wonderful girl, Marshall.
2: Yeah.
3: Well, that's not the most enthusiastic response I ever heard.
2: I'm sorry, Tilda. I'm just thinking about yesterday at Delmonico's.
3: Oh. Cam was upset about something, Marshall. It had nothing to do with you and me.
2: Is that so?
3: No. That isn't so. You know it.
2: Shames you when he acts like that, doesn't it?
3: Yes, but he doesn't always act like that.
2: No, of course not. Oh, look, there he is, waiting for you.
3: And Pike.
2: Yeah. Oh, Pike's leaving.
3: Good. Hello, Cam.
2: How are you, Cam?
3: We sure had a long ride. Nearly 20 miles, Kitty said.
6: Kitty said?
3: Oh, well, she stopped off to see somebody up the street there.
6: She did, huh?
3: Why, Cam, you don't think I've been out riding with the Marshal, do you?
6: Why shouldn't I?
3: Well, we ran into him on the edge of town, that's all. Oh, Cam.
2: I'll take your horse over to the stable for you, Tilda.
6: No, you won't. I'll take it.
2: All right, Cam.
3: Why don't you ask Kitty if you don't believe us?
6: She'd lie. She'd have to for her own pride.
2: Look, Cam. I want to ask you something.
6: Go ahead.
2: Who's been working on you? Who's been putting all this in your head?
6: I got my own eyes.
2: You sure you aren't using Lonnie Pike's?
3: Pike? Of course. That's who's been doing it. It's true, isn't it, Cam?
6: Pike has nothing to do with this.
3: Now you're lying. You won't admit it, will you? You're too ashamed to admit it.
6: I don't need anybody to tell me what's plain as day. Matt?
2: Yeah?
6: Next time we meet, I'm going to be wearing a gun.
3: No! No! I won't stand for this!
6: I didn't start it, Tilda.
3: No, Pike started it. I'm going to my room.
2: She's right, Cam. I warned you about him.
6: Out with my wife. I'm going to come looking for you, Matt. I'm going to kill you.
2: Ah, you're a fool, Cam.
6: I'll feel less like a fool when you're dead. Where'll you be, Matt?
2: I'm easy to find.

0: What are you going to do, Mr. Dillon?
1: I'm going under the Long Branch, and I'm going to get Pike, and I'm going to make him face it out with Cam. And if he won't talk, I'll twist him till he does.
0: That's the only way to do it, I guess. Hey, wasn't that Cam's wife just went in there?
1: Huh? Oh, I wasn't looking, Chester.
0: Well, I was, and I know it was her. Now, what would she be doing in the Long Branch?
1: I don't know. Come on.
2: Look, she's gone and shot Lonnie Pike.
1: Give me the gun, Tilda.
3: Take it, Marshal.
1: Why did you do this?
3: I had to.
0: He ain't dead, Mr. Dillon.
1: I'll get some help and carry him over to Doc's, Chester.
0: Yes, sir. Hey, a couple of you men, give me a hand here, will you?
1: I've got to arrest you, Tilda.
3: Of course. I shot him, didn't I?
1: Let's go.
3: It's Cam. He's wearing a gun.
1: Don't you say a word to him. Let me do the talking.
4: What happened?
1: There's nothing to worry about, Cam.
4: He's taking you to jail.
1: I said there's nothing to worry about. I need a couple of more men over here. Well, at least you'll have some company now, Tilda.

0: How's Pike doing, Mr. Dillon?
1: Doc will let us know when he knows.
2: And at least he isn't dead.
1: No, Tilda. Not yet, anyway.
2: I had to do it, Marshal.
1: Chester.
0: Yes, sir?
1: Go get Cam out of that cell and bring him in here, huh?
3: Yes, sir.
0: Marshal Dillon wants Cam.
2: They hang me, Marshal.
1: No, Tilda, they won't hang you. But you might be in prison a long time.
4: It's a good thing you hit me, Matt.
1: Yeah.
4: I'd have killed you otherwise. I'd never have let you take Tilda to jail.
1: She shot a man, Cam.
4: I don't care.
1: If he dies, she'll go to prison.
4: Why'd you do it, Tilda? Why?
2: Don't you know?
4: You shouldn't have done it. You didn't have to.
2: I figured I had to.
4: But why?
2: Because of you, Cam.
4: I don't know what you mean.
2: If you really don't know what I mean, then I shot Lonnie Pike for nothing. Isn't that so, Marshal?
1: I think I understand, Tilda.
4: It ain't true about you two, is it? Well, is it?
1: I guess you'll have to answer that for yourself, Cam.
4: Pike. Was Pike kept saying all those things. He was after me every minute. Now I think of it, every chance he got.
1: Yeah, Pike's quite a talker.
4: He told me you were sitting there at Delmonico's. And today, when we saw you riding up Front Street, well, that seemed to prove everything else he'd been saying.
1: That'd be a poor way to court another man's wife, wouldn't it? Right out in the open like that?
4: Yeah. Yeah, it would. Of course it would. Now, why didn't I think of that?
2: Jealousy doesn't allow a man to think, Cam.
4: He wouldn't have been taking you to dinner or riding out with you like that. Now, would he? It don't make sense. It don't make no sense at all.
2: Of course it doesn't.
4: I'm ashamed, Tilda. I'm an awful fool.
2: Being ashamed won't hurt you. Providing you remember it next time you start thinking that way.
4: It's all clear to me now. I promise you, Tilda, it'll never happen again.
2: Shooting Lonnie Pike was the only way I could bring you to your senses.
4: You picked a mighty rough way.
2: I'd rather go to prison than live the way we were, Cam.
4: Matt, do you have to keep her?
1: I have to keep her even if Pike doesn't die. But maybe the judge will understand.
4: Guess I ought to tell you I'm sorry, Matt, about thinking what I did.
1: There's no need, Cam.
4: Thanks.
0: Oh, Matt.
4: Doc, how is he, Doc? Tell me, is he dead?
0: No, he isn't dead. It looks like he isn't going to be.
2: Oh, Cam.
0: He's a mighty sick man, though. You shoot pretty straight, Tilda.
1: Never mind that, Doc. Just go on back and patch him up.
0: Well, that's going to take a few weeks, man.
1: I'll get him well as fast as you can. I think Lonnie Pike's going to be leaving Dodge as soon as he can travel.

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0: That's Gunsmoke from June 4th, 1955. Jealousy, starring William Conrad as U.S. Marshal Matt Dillon. CBS broadcast. Hope you enjoyed that. Time for This Month in Music History.
1: Here's our next song from 1983.
0: This is like Vegemetamine.
1: That sounds like Lucille Ball, the Vegemita, the drink, the Mitamix, Vegemitamix.
0: Yeah, what is this, like a Vegemite sandwich or something?
1: Because I think this is an Australian group, and that's why they're talking about Vegemite sandwiches.
0: Oh.
1: This is called Down Under, and it's
0: Down
1: Men
0: Under.
1: At Work.
0: Yeah, Men at
1: and
0: Work.
1: And it was released in the U.S. in 83, and it reached number one. And it was Australia's signature pop hit that year.
0: Wow.
1: Yep. I mean, it's a cool song.
0: I never had a Vegemite sandwich.
1: No.
2: They're not good.
1: Yeah, I heard they're not good.
0: Never been to Australia.
1: I mean, people
0: either.
1: From Australia don't generally appreciate Vegemite the way they do. I don't know.
0: Would you
1: why.
0: Like to visit Australia?
1: Oh, absolutely.
0: I think it takes like 28
1: I was going to say, it takes the whole day to get there.
0: Imagine that, being on a plane for like 27
1: well,
0: hours.
1: Well, I always say, as long as I traveled first class and I could lay down, you know, and have like a bed and be served meals,
0: and you know
1: I
0: how
1: could
0: much that
1: it.
0: Ticket is? Like 15 grand.
1: I know, but otherwise I wouldn't enjoy the trip.
0: Of course,
1: so
2: I've been on an airplane for 16 hours straight.
0: Wow, Philippines?
2: Yes.
0: Wow.
1: I'd only do it if I could fly with a bed and food and a TV screen.
0: Just take one of your private jets.
1: No, I had to sell them.
2: Australia has the most poisonous creatures on
0: really?
2: Earth.
0: Really? Wow.
1: Oh.
0: Well, thanks for that ticket. All
1: we'll
0: the more reason why I'm not going.
1: That must be why, yeah.
0: When we come back, more of Hollywood 360. Stick around.
3: 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Mike Costala here. 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
0: All right, in our next hour, Orson Welles is our guide through the Black Museum from 1952. But first we'll play Fact or Fiction. Lisa will present Guinness World Records, and I must guess if they are fact or fiction while you play along at home, right?
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1: 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We are a capitalist system and we love to eat. 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
4: News this hour from Town Hall. I'm Ron Taylor. National Weather Service lead forecaster Bob Orovec says temperature records could be broken through the weekend.
5: Where some of the high temperatures across the middle part of the country are likely to be in the lower 100s. Example, Denver has a forecast high on Saturday of 100 degrees, which would break a record setting going back to the mid-60s. And Sunday also looks like the temperature in Denver is going to be around 100 degrees also, and it may come close to breaking the record that was set back in 1910.
4: Conservative analysts believe Democrats are walking into what they call a political minefield. Here's Ken Lormond.
6: They believe the party's move to the left on issues like crime and transgender policies is alienating mainstream voters, while support among Hispanic and black voters is slipping. They also point to demographic trends, red state gains from the next census, and declining influence in media and academia as signs Republicans could hold a long-term advantage if the GOP doesn't squander the opportunity. Ken Lorman reporting.
4: Public policy expert Matthew Continetti says Iran's track record makes it difficult to trust the regime.
7: We've had a ceasefire in this conflict technically since early April. And then in June, we had the Memorandum of Understanding. And in both cases, the Iranian regime said that they would open up the Strait of Hormuz to international shipping. And in both cases, they were lying.
4: German authorities have issued a wanted notice for a fugitive suspect in the van ramming near Berlin's Pride Festival that left one person dead and injured at least 16. Police and prosecutors Sunday asked for help in finding the 21-year-old whom they identified as Abdul B. They said he's believed to have injured several people with a moving vehicle and that one or more apparently left that vehicle. Several may have been stabbed. More news at townhall.com.
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18: 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Your Carlness went right out the window.
19: What's with this Carlness? 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
22: Yeah.
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26: Quiet, numbskulls. I'm broadcasting.
27: Hello, everyone. I'm Carl Amari, and this is Hollywood 360, the radio show that presents all things entertainment, including trivia contests and games, movie reviews, celebrity interviews, showbiz news, and classic radio shows. My co-host is the illustrious Lisa Wolf. In this hour, Orson Welles is our guide through the Scotland Yard's Black Museum from 1952, but it's time now for Fact or Fiction. Lisa will present Guinness World Records. I must guess if they are fact or fiction while you play along at home. Right, Lisa?
28: That's right. What's really mystifying here is that some of these things are actually world records, that somebody took the time and had it measured or weighed or whatever they needed to do, and they're actually written down in a book somewhere. I used to buy the Guinness World Records book every year my son, and we'd go through and there'd be pictures and information about all these crazy, ridiculous... I see your hand on the button. There it goes. Okay. Anyways, just that these are even world records is crazy.
27: Okay.
28: They're just so weird.
27: Yeah.
28: All right. The longest pizza ever made.
27: The longest pizza
28: ever made.
27: Yeah.
28: And stretched for over 1 mile. Fact or fiction?
27: Fact.
28: That is a fact. A pizza made in L.A. measured 6,333 feet.
27: See, that's easy enough to
28: which is 1.2 miles. Could you, though, really?
27: Yeah. Yes, you could.
28: You could stretch a pizza dough over a mile?
27: I'd stretch it a mile and a half. There you go.
28: Well, I mean,
27: I just won.
28: It's not hard to
27: get,
28: maybe that could be your claim to fame.
27: Right. I mean, I need
28: something. Maybe you should do something for the Guinness World Records.
27: I agree. I should.
28: Maybe we should do something. That would be
27: fun. I told you
28: what
27: I told you long time ago what I want.
28: What?
27: I want you to wrap me in bubble wrap. You know?
28: I'll do that.
27: You know the little bubble wrap?
28: Okay, I'm good.
27: I want you to wrap me so much bubble wrap. Like
28: okay.
27: It's like the whole, like the size of a house.
28: How are you going to breathe?
27: I got like
28: an air hole?
27: Pumping air to me. And then drop me off a skyscraper.
28: I'll do it.
1: You know what? I bet you don't even need to do skyscraper because I bet you no one's done that before.
27: Yeah, right. Okay, so like,
28: I'll do it. I'll participate.
27: But I'm talking high up.
28: Okay.
27: I want to be in so, like, imagine the size of a house. Bubble wrap. Wrap me in bubble wrap that much.
28: Okay.
27: And then pipe some air to me and then drop me off a skyscraper.
28: It's a deal. I'm in.
27: That's what I want.
1: You know
27: to
1: what?
27: Do.
1: That's still going to hurt when you hit the ground.
27: I know, but I'm tough. I'm pretty tough.
28: Okay, I'll do it.
27: Can handle it.
28: I'll do it. You just let me know when and where. I'll
27: All
28: be
27: right.
28: there.
27: Let's do it next week.
28: Okay. The largest bowl of guacamole ever made weighed more than 10,000 pounds.
3: What are you talking about?
27: 10,000 pounds. No, can't be.
28: It is a fact.
27: No way.
28: In Jalisco, Mexico.
27: 10,000 pounds.
28: It was a record-breaking bowl weighing over 10,400 pounds.
27: That's a lot of guac.
28: I agree.
27: Yeah.
28: Are you a guac fan?
27: Yes, love guacamole.
28: Tell everybody what just happened today.
27: Yeah, she ordered Jimmy John's and they put guacamole on it and she took it back. She actually drove back there and got it.
28: That is correct.
27: Yeah.
28: The heaviest pumpkin ever grown weighed more than 3,000 pounds.
27: Wow, 3,000 pounds? I don't think so, great pumpkin, Charlie Brown. I'll say no.
28: Is that a fiction?
27: Fiction.
28: That is fiction, yeah. But the world record is 2,749 pounds grown
27: incredible.
28: In Minnesota in 2023.
27: Minnesota?
28: Minnesota.
27: Really?
28: Oh, God. The longest fingernails, I know,
27: gross.
28: Ever recorded.
27: That's gross.
28: I agree. Measured more than 40 feet combined.
27: Yes, real.
28: That is a fact.
27: Yeah,
28: Diana Armstrong's fingernails measured
27: her name was Armstrong?
28: Yes, 42 feet 10 inches. And she said it in 2022. Disgusting. Cut your nails.
27: Yeah.
28: The largest game of Monopoly included more than 1,500 players.
27: Real.
28: No. Yeah. The Guinness World Record was set in Singapore in 2009 with 918 players.
27: Okay.
28: I mean, I feel like that's a record
27: it's
28: you
27: easy
28: could
27: to break.
28: Beat. Just add another player.
27: Yeah.
28: The fastest Rubik's...
27: Listen, my bubble wrap one's not going to get beat.
28: Okay, let's do it. Yeah. I don't
27: Nobody's
28: going
27: to want to do that.
28: I'll do it with you.
27: All right.
28: The fastest Rubik's Cube solve took less than 2 seconds.
27: Real.
28: Fiction.
27: Oh, man.
28: The world record is 3.05 seconds set in 2023.
27: That's still pretty darn fast.
28: 3 seconds, that's crazy.
27: I
28: can't do it.
27: No.
28: The largest collection of sneakers, again, that's an
27: sneakers.
28: Easy one.
27: Yeah,
28: to
27: just keep buying
28: just
27: them.
28: Just keep buying them. Is more than 5,000 pairs.
27: Real.
28: That is real. Jordan Michael Geller owns more than 5,000 pairs, earning the Guinness World Record. And that's stupid because anybody could
27: easily buy that.
28: More.
27: Yeah.
28: I feel like you
27: especially with
28: do
27: your
28: that.
27: Money.
28: Exactly. All you need is money.
27: Right.
28: The world's largest ice cream scoop weighed more than 10,000 pounds.
27: No.
28: Fiction. Yeah. But it weighed more than 3,000 pounds.
27: Wow.
28: That is the world record.
27: That's a lot of ice cream.
28: 3,000 pounds.
27: I could probably eat that in a day, too.
28: Oh, that sounds delicious.
27: If it was like chocolate chip.
28: I love chocolate chip ice cream. I do, too. I think that's my favorite.
27: Mine, too.
28: It has to have big chips in it, those big hunks.
27: Yeah.
28: Not just little
27: some,
28: chips.
27: Give like me some hunky chips of chocolate.
28: But here's where we differ. I need like dark chocolate hunks.
27: No way.
28: Yeah. Dark chocolate hunks
27: no, it's
28: in vanilla
27: okay.
28: ice
27: can,
28: cream
27: I can
28: are
27: go
28: okay.
27: for that. It's all right.
28: Okay. The world's largest hamburger weighed more than 5,000 pounds.
3: What are you talking about?
28: Well, I don't know what to ask.
27: 5,000 pounds? Okay, I'm going to say real on that
28: it's
27: one.
28: It's fiction, but
27: no,
28: again, couldn't you just make a burger that was that heavy? The largest one was 2,566 pounds.
27: Okay.
28: And that's where
27: it's
28: it
27: a
28: scaled
27: lot of meat.
28: In. It's a lot of meat.
27: Yeah.
28: The tallest stack of pancakes ever balanced.
27: Uh-huh, balanced.
28: Was more than 4 feet high.
27: Real.
28: Fiction. The Guinness World Record is 39 inches in 2016.
27: That's easy to beat. We can
28: well,
27: beat that.
28: It said the pancakes had to stand unsupported.
27: It can be done.
4: It can be done.
27: It can be done.
28: The world's longest hot dog measured more than 650 feet.
27: No way.
28: It is a fact made in Paraguay in 2011. It measured 668 feet long and weighed 265 pounds.
27: Now that's a big hot dog.
28: That's what she said. Okay, last one.
0: Yes, Michael Scott.
28: Exactly. The world's tallest living dog.
0: Uh-huh, tallest.
28: Stands more than 7 feet tall on its hind legs.
0: Real.
28: So when it's standing.
0: Real.
28: That is a fact. Kevin, a Great Dane from Iowa, reaches over 7 feet when standing upright, and he earned the Guinness World Record in 2024.
0: Okay, those are interesting, Lisa.
28: Interesting, I think so. And crazy at the
0: Your
28: same time.
0: Your score is going up. It's still going.
28: I think it's already up. Where is it going? It's got nowhere else to go.
0: No, it has places.
28: There's no room.
0: It's got to go.
28: There's no room. It's got to go. You've got to go.
0: All right, when we come back, Orson Welles stars in the Black Museum. Stick around.

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1: You know, it's not anything to mess with when you have high blood pressure. And you know what? Half of the people listening to my voice right now have it, and they may not even know it. So at least check your blood pressure kind of on a regular basis, especially as we get older. You really want to check your blood pressure. I have high blood pressure, and that's why I take 120 Life, and it helps a lot, let me tell you. All right, Orson Welles is the star of The Black Museum. That's a mystery crime series. This was produced by Harry Allen Towers for the BBC in 1951, and it also aired in the United States. It was based on real-life cases from Scotland Yard's Black Museum. And Orson Welles, at the time, in the early 50s, was living in London, and he was the perfect host and narrator. He did a great job, and he would walk us through the Black Museum and stop at an artifact, and then the story was dramatized. It was really good, and we're going to listen to one now called The Open End Wrench. Somebody took that wrench, and you know what? This is going back to 1952, Orson Welles starring. Here's part one of The Black Museum.
5: This is Orson Welles, speaking from London. Black Museum. Here in the grim stone structure on the Thames, which houses Scotland Yard, is a warehouse of homicide, where everyday objects, an ink bottle, a child's raincoat, a sofa pillow, all are touched by murder. Here's an open-end wrench. It's a familiar object. If you own an automobile, you own one of these. At the very least, you've seen a mechanic use one. The steel shaft about 8 inches long. The shaft bulging into a curve shaped like a horseshoe, which fits a bolt exactly. Simple tool. Almost beautiful in its slim efficiency.
6: Well made, isn't it, Inspector?
7: We're familiar with these things, Doctor. They're quite common as weapons.
6: Yes, of course. One skull could be cracked rather efficaciously if this were brought down hard on it.
5: And today, this open-end wrench can be seen in the Black Museum.
8: From the annals of the Criminal Investigation Department of the London Police, we bring you the dramatic stories of the crimes recorded by the objects in Scotland Yard's Gallery of Death, the Black Museum.

0: here we are, in the Black Museum. Scotland Yard's Museum of Murder. Yes, here lies death. Here in Silent Rose is the ordered catalogue of the violence wreaked by man on fellow man. Here's an empty cardboard match cover. Perhaps you've tossed one into your own wastebasket this very moment, but not like this. That's hope. No, from this one, the sulfur-headed matches were ripped to start a fire. A woman died in the burning building. Later, a man died at the end of a rope, trapped by the printed advertisement on this match cover. Ah, yes, here we are. This is the open-end wrench. It's a common tool among mechanics, even among non-mechanical types, bookkeepers, clerks, teachers. No sign of violence or death upon it. Merely a bit of shaped, patterned steel produced for use in the manufacture and repair of modern machines. Look at it in ordinary circumstances and it'll evoke no thought of tragedy in you. Or even in the motorist who traveled an English highway one quiet spring morning. Going at a normal speed, enjoying the fresh sunlight, the new clean green of fields and rising hills. The road curved ahead. White posts marked the edge of the embankment as the road heeled slightly, turning to the left.
1: Ah, quite a view. Ye gods, that's a nasty curve. If you're not awake. That fence! It's smashed! Good heavens! There's a car down there!
0: Minutes only until he's back in his own car, speeding toward the nearest town, toward the nearest police station. There.
1: Constable, there's a wreck on the curve about a mile south of here.
2: You have anything to do with it, mister?
1: What? No, no, no, of course not. I noticed the broken fence and saw the car down the hill. There seems to be a woman in it. Look, you better come. Bring help.
0: The doctor, who was also the local coroner, needed little time to determine which of his functions were called for at the wreck.
3: She's been past help for hours. Must have gone off the road during the night.
2: I've notified the superintendent about the accident, Doctor.
3: Yes, well, you fellows will want to trace the car. Any identification on the body?
2: Nothing in the woman's purse, sir. There ought to be laundry or dry cleaner's marks. It's pretty hard to stay identified these days, Doctor.
3: Yes, of course. You can tell the ambulance men to take her to the hospital.
2: Hospital, sir?
3: Autopsy. I can't just sign a certificate accidental death, you know, Constable.
2: Yes, sir. Very well, sir.
0: The ambulance drove off to the local hospital. Dr. Mason followed in his own car. At the wreck, the constable saluted a newcomer.
2: Good morning, sir.
4: Good morning, Johnson. Turned turtle, I see.
2: Yes, sir. This is the man who discovered the wreck, sir. Mr. Frisby, Superintendent Foster.
1: Oh, how do you do, sir?
4: Mr. Frisby, yeah. You left your name and address?
1: With the constable, sir. If I may, I have a business appointment.
4: Yes, you go ahead. We'll send for you if we need you for the inquest.
1: Oh, thank you, sir. Well, just let me know if you want me. I'll be available. Any time, sir.
4: Anything extraordinary, Johnson?
2: Nothing, sir, so far as we've seen.
4: No fire?
2: No, sir.
4: I'll have a look at it.
2: Very good, sir.
0: Superintendent Foster poked around in the twisted metal. A point caught his attention.
4: Johnson, any idea which way she was traveling?
2: Downgrade, sir. There are rather clear tire marks on the roadway leading to the break in the fence, sir.
4: Downgrade? Strange. The gear shift lever is in second position.
2: Second gear, sir?
4: Apparently. That grade isn't that steep. Just a point. Well, a woman driver, strange road at night.
2: She wasn't in the driver's seat, sir.
4: Oh? Tossed over as the car fell?
2: Can't say, sir. I'd have expected, sir, that she'd have been pinned behind the steering wheel.
4: Yeah. You may be right about that. Well, we'll leave things as they are. The insurance people usually want to see these wrecks. Hello, hello, what's this?
2: Open-end wrench, sir. Probably from the...
4: Yes, Constable?
2: I was going to say the toolbox, sir. But the toolbox was locked. No other tools around.
4: We'll bring it along to the station house. No sense leaving it out here to rust. And usual routine. trace the registration of the car, locate the owner or the next of kin, and check if it was the woman's car.
5: That's the first portion of The Black Museum with the Open End Wrench, starring Orson Welles as our narrator. We'll get back to it and more of Hollywood 360 after this.
6: 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Mike Costala here. 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
17: 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All right, we're listening to Orson Welles. He, he did a lot of radio. For a guy who was super busy making movies, he really loved doing radio, and he hosted two different radio series

0: over his career, the Black Museum and the Lives of Harry Lime. Plus, he made many, many guest appearances on Suspense and on so many other shows. And he is hosting this program, the Black Museum, with the Open End Wrench. Here's the conclusion.
1: The usual routine for another auto accident, another careless or sleepy driver. The usual telegrams were sent, the usual telephone calls were made. The same afternoon, Constable Johnston reported to his superintendent.
2: Yes, Johnson?
3: Papers on the accident, sir.
2: I see. Owner, Martin Beach. Avon Mews, London. Has he been notified?
3: Yes, sir. He's on his way down. The woman was his wife, sir.
2: Must have been a shock.
3: Oh, I took the call, sir. He kept saying he couldn't understand what she was doing all the way out here.
2: Well, we'll deal gently with him. Dr. Mason reported yet?
3: No, sir. Nothing on the autopsies yet.
2: Taking him a long time. Well, let's see. Get me Dr. Mason, please. At the hospital. Did you make certain on the tire tracks, Johnson?
3: We did, sir. They matched perfectly. The car was coming down, sir, on the side of the road away from the fence. It seems to have swerved suddenly, just above the curve, and made rather a beeline for the edge.
2: Are you suggesting she went over purposely, Johnson?
3: No, sir. It seemed like a point, sir. Most cars at least try to follow the road, sir.
2: I notice you keep referring to the car, not to the woman.
3: She wasn't in the driver's seat, sir, when we found her.
2: Stickler for detail, aren't you, Constable? Come in.
4: Ah, you're both here. Good.
2: I just put a call through to you, Doctor. Yes? Oh, yes, thank you. Yes, he's just arrived. Well, what did you find, Doctor?
4: You ask that as if you knew.
2: Just a deduction. You don't usually take this long time on these jobs.
4: I didn't expect to, until I found alcohol in her stomach.
2: Oh, drunken driver.
4: Oh, I wouldn't know about that. In any case, she wasn't driving when the car went through that fence.
2: Johnson's been suggesting that rather stubbornly.
4: He couldn't be more right, Foster.
2: Why not?
4: The dead don't drive.
2: Hello? Anything else?
4: Quite a bit. In the first place, death was not caused by the accident. She was dead well before the car went over.
2: You told us that. You don't know how.
4: Strangulation. Choked. Probably unconscious at the time.
2: And what do you base that conclusion on?
4: Four bruises, head and neck.
3: I noticed those. I thought the accident...
4: Well, the dead don't drive and they don't bruise, Constable. Those marks were made while she was still alive.
2: I see. Definitely murder, Doctor.
4: Definitely.
2: I'd like to see the body. Come along, Constable. Your instinct...
1: Three men enter the morgue at the small country hospital. Three grim faces betray no emotion as they view the woman's body. The doctor says...
4: You'll notice the marks the strangler's thumbs made there. The obvious bruise is here, just below her hairline, on her forehead.
1: The superintendent of police says...
2: I see. Interesting, the shape of that bruise. Almost like a small horseshoe.
1: Diffidently, the constable clears his throat. An inquiring glance from his superintendent. The young officer says...
3: We might try for actual size, sir. That kind of mark could have been made by that open-end wrench.
1: Now today, that open-end wrench is to be seen in the Black Museum. The doctor placed the bulged end of the tool against the woman's forehead. The three men stood there silently a moment. The constable spoke.
3: No question about it, is there, sir?
2: Not as far as I can see. Johnson, when this Beach fellow arrives, say nothing about any of this. And I shall want a trunk call placed immediately. I want to speak with Inspector Hall at Scotland Yard.
1: The ponderous, inevitable juggernaut that is police work began to move, gained momentum. A fast car brought Inspector Hall and Sergeant Williams from the yard before train connections permitted the arrival of Martin Beach. The inspector listened intently as Superintendent Foster outlined the details. Then, quietly, no fuss, no newspaper headlines, detectives were dispatched to run a check. Shortly thereafter, a grief-stricken husband arrived at the station house in the company of Dr. Mason.
3: There's no question about my identification, Superintendent. Dr. Mason will bear me out. I knew her the moment that is...
5: Doctor?
6: Yes, it's Mrs. Beecher.
3: I can't understand it. I simply can't. She was a good driver, better than I.
5: How did it happen that she was out alone?
3: We lived a quiet life. Avonmews is in a suburb of London, really. She'd often take the car for a drive. I'd go to sleep. I had to get up early. My business is in the city. She said she wanted some fresh air last night. I didn't miss her until I woke this morning. I can't understand it. Why should she be so far?
1: A simple story. Quite commonplace, quite honest. One question seemed to puzzle the husband more than it disturbed him.
3: Liquor? Whiskey, you mean? No, an occasional drink at a friend's place, that was all. Why? Are you suggesting Louise was a drunken driver?
1: No, they were suggesting nothing, merely asking a routine question. Yes, they would release the body shortly.
3: We have no relations, no one. We had only each other. I shall have to notify our friends.
1: Yes, the police agreed sympathetically, and Superintendent Foster and Dr. Mason escorted him to his London train. Meanwhile, on the Middlebury Road...
7: Your name, Carey?
8: Yes, sir.
7: My name's Williams, CID. My identification.
8: Yes, Sergeant. Something go wrong?
7: You heard of the accident down the hill?
8: Yes, of course.
7: How late do you keep this petrol station open?
8: 12, 1 o'clock, depends on the traffic.
7: And last night?
8: I closed up about 1, locked the tanks and then I...
7: Any customers around that time?
8: Well, there was a dark sedan, man and woman.
7: You got a good look at the woman?
8: He was driving, bought 5 gallons. She was asleep in the front seat.
7: Any sign of whiskey?
8: Well, he had a breath on him, Sergeant. Seemed in an hurry, too. Edgy.
7: Now, look, this photo mean anything to you?
8: Yes, it looks a little... It's hard to tell at night. The light's bad. Is she sleeping there in the picture?
7: No. She's dead.
1: They call it backtracking. They try to trace the car along the road it traveled. The gas stations first. In this case, where whiskey was present, the taverns and the inns were checked as well.
9: You're the landlord here?
10: Yes, sir. My wife said you're the police.
9: Yes. We're trying to trace a man and a woman. This picture mean anything to you?
10: Yes, sir. She was here last night, till closing time. Had a bit too much, I'm afraid, sir.
9: Oh. Was she alone?
10: No, sir. No, with a shortish fella. Dark, quiet, in a nervous sort of way. I remember, because, he wanted to buy a bottle, but I'd none to spare. And I rather thought, what with driving and all, they'd already had enough.
1: That evening, Sergeant Williams gave the inspector his own report and that of the men assigned to the railroad portion of the inquiry.
7: They routed the conductor out of his bed. He remembers the fellow all right. Bought his ticket on the train. Complete stranger. Shortish and dark.
9: Yes, she was with a man all right. Seems to me we'd better break the news to Beach. It won't be pleasant.
1: It wasn't pleasant. Martin Beach took it quietly, but with obvious shock.
3: Louise? With another man? Inspector, you can't be serious.
9: I'm afraid I am. Your wife's picture has been tentatively identified by a petrol station owner and by an innkeeper on the Middlebury Road. They'll be taken over to the hospital to check tomorrow. And she was with a man.
3: But no, it's not possible. No one could have been that secretive. And why? We just lived for each other.
9: Oh, it's an old story to us, Mr. Beach. You're a busy man. Your wife was alone a good deal.
3: But when? How?
9: Well, you told us yourself. She used the car, alone, and quite often at night.
3: If I could get my hands on him. Oh, what fools we mortals be.
9: We want him too, Mr. Beach. Now, will you help us?
3: Of course, anything. Anything at all.
9: Then, May we search your wife's effects?
3: Of course, Inspector. Search the whole house if you think it would.
1: They were quite thorough, of course, and very quickly they were successful.
7: I found these in the stocking box at the rear of the bureau drawer, Inspector.
9: I see. Hmm. Letters. Mr. Beach, do you know a Fred Hennessy?
3: No. May I see the letters?
9: I think you'd rather not. And we'll be checking them for fingerprints, of course. They're all addressed to your wife. The last one makes the arrangements for a meeting place with the car.
3: Is there a return address, Inspector?
9: There is.
3: Good luck, Inspector.
1: The Inspector and Sergeant Williams had luck. However, it was not exactly good luck.
11: Fred Hennessy? No. There's no Hennessy living here.
9: Well, now, perhaps he used another name. A shortish dark fellow with a flair for letter writing.
11: No. Haven't had any shortish men staying here in months.
9: Well, this is 346 Greenville Street, isn't it?
11: Well, there's nowhere else, Inspector. And what's more, I don't have any letter writers here. Every one of my men roomers, except one, works at the car factory. They're a tough crowd, Inspector, but they're nice enough to me. I take good care of them, I do.
9: And the one who doesn't build automobiles?
11: Oh, he's a constable, he is. Now, what would you want to see him for?
1: A good question, and a big disappointment. Still, the machinery ground on. The reports came in to the small bare office at the yard.
7: Here we are. Fingerprint reports, Inspector. Now, the prints on the letters match those they found on the gear shift lever in the wrecked car. The ridge patterns conform to the smudges on the wrench too, sir.
1: The conclusion is obvious. At the very least, it placed the maker of those fingerprints in contact with the murdered woman, in the murder car, with the murder weapon.
7: It looks so as if he pulled off the road, did the job, then started the car downgrade, and jumped.
9: Yes, probably. The unlocked door on the driver's side would indicate that. But what about those prints I told you to try and get?
7: We have them, sir. Lifted them neatly. I was saving that for the last, sir. You see? They match.
9: Yes, very good. Thought he was clever. Well, murder's usually an amateur's crime, isn't it, Sergeant? What about the men to identify him?
7: They'll be in London in the morning, sir.
1: To Sergeant Williams, the case seemed complete. The inspector was still somewhat cautious.
7: It will stick, sir, in any court.
9: I'll feel better if we have the motive, Sergeant. I'd like a complete case. Identifications have been upset before, and even fingerprints. Given a good motive, we'll hang the gentleman. In fact, we may be able to say he hung himself with his own cleverness. Inspector Hall here. I see. Very good, Davis. No, just keep your eye on the place. Williams and I'll be along directly. Get your hat, Sergeant.
7: Very good, sir.
9: Our quarry's gone calling on the lady. And so are we.
1: The police car sped silently through the London streets, out to a pleasant suburb. It drew up to the curb near a small house, detached from its neighbors, surrounded by a hedge and trees. A man stepped out of the shadows, spoke softly to the inspector. He remained at the car as the inspector and the sergeant walked to the front door of the house and rang the bell.
11: Yes?
9: Miss Jaffrey? Miss Dorothy Jaffrey?
11: That's right.
9: My name is Hall, CID. My identification. May we come in?
11: Why, yes. Why not?
9: Thank you.
11: What can I do for you?
9: Well, as a matter of fact, Miss Jeffrey, we stopped by to see your caller, a Mr. Martin Beach, I believe.
12: Inspector. Well, this is a pleasure to see you all the way out here.
9: Is it, Mr. Beach?
12: Of course.
9: You know why we're here, don't you?
12: I assume you saw me come by.
11: Wait a minute. What's going on here?
9: Don't you know, Miss Jeffrey?
11: I know CID inspectors just don't drop in or come by. Martin, Have you been up to something?
12: Stay out of this, Dorothy.
11: I'll not stay out of it. If we're to be married, I've a right to know.
9: We've dropped by to tell Mr. Beach about his wife.
11: Wife? You never mentioned a wife, Martin.
12: You're not arresting me, Inspector. I was home and asleep when she was killed.
9: The innkeeper says not Beach. So does the petrol station owner. So does the conductor of the train you took back to London from Middlebury.
12: I said you're not taking me in. You're not! You're not!
11: Inspector, there are French doors into the garden.
9: Your house is well covered front and back, Miss Jeffrey. He won't get far. That's his warning. He'll stop running now.
11: Oh, this is not the expected way to break an engagement to be married.
9: Yes, I understand, Miss. But you'll get over it. This manner of ending a relationship is far less permanent than the one your fiancé used to gain his freedom from his wife. You know, Miss, the chances are quite good that they've got away with it. If he hadn't written some fake love letters and forgotten to hide a certain open-end wrench.
1: And today, the open-end wrench can be seen in its special place in the Black Museum.
2: Orson Welles will be back with you in just a moment.
1: It's an old dodge, of course. May have worked many times. Commit a murder, wreck an automobile to cover its traces. It might have worked this time, if Martin Beach had known that dead bodies do not bruise. If he'd been really clever and had succeeded in burning the car and the body. But he was not really clever. His cleverness failed him. Failed him at 8 o'clock one morning in Dartmoor Prison. As for Dorothy Jeffrey, she disappeared when she had come into the great anonymity which is London. And so until next time, till we meet in this same place for another story about the Black Museum, I remain as always, obediently yours.

0: That's the Black Museum with the open-end wrench, broadcast in 1952. That was program 10 in the series. Orson Welles was our narrator. Hope you enjoyed that. All right, it's time for Sarah Knight Adamson and her Backstage Pass.
1: Hi, Carl, and hello to all of our listeners out there. I'm Sarah Knight Adamson, your national film and TV critic for Hollywood 360 Radio Network. The Odyssey is rated R and playing in theaters now. Director Christopher Nolan is known for his World War II movie hit Dunkirk in 2017. Here he takes us and actor Matt Damon into a Greek. The film was shot on location in Greece, Italy, Morocco, Iceland, Scotland, and Malta. The story is based on Homer's ancient Greece epic poem, which is, by the way, a work of mythological fiction. While it uses, you know, real historical backdrops, like the Trojan horse and ancient Greek city-states, oh, it's heavily layered with monsters, gods, and magic. Other cast members include Anne Hathaway, Tom Holland, Robert Pattinson, Lupita Nyong'o, Charlize Theron, and Samantha Morton.
2: 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And home.
1: 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Matt Damon is tremendous in his role.
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0: All right, in our next hour, it's a comedy with the famous duo of Abbott and Costello from 1945. But first, Lisa Wolf Dillon is our lyricist for Learning the Lyrics. Lisa will read popular song lyrics. I'll try to guess the name of the songs while you play along at home. And if you don't mess it up, Lisa, you're going to be in the 900s.
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7: News this hour from Town Hall. I'm Ron Taylor. A fourth firefighter has now died of injuries he sustained battling a blaze in western Colorado.
8: The Federal Interior Department says Nathan Matthews, who was battling a wildfire near the Colorado-Utah border last month when he and three other colleagues were caught in the blaze, died from his injuries Friday. The 43-year-old was from Lincoln, Nebraska. Officials say the June 27th situation, known as a burnover, turned deadly when the wildfire spread quickly, closing off all escape routes. Firefighters Emily Barker, Nick Hutcherson, and Sydney Watson died at the scene. I'm Julie Walker.
7: A U.S. swamp has been added to the list of UNESCO World Heritage Sites. Donna Warder explains.
9: The Okefenokee Swamp in Georgia is among several sites added to the World Heritage List at a UN committee meeting in South Korea Saturday. Kim Bednarik, executive director of Okefenokee Swamp Park, was there for the honors.
10: We accept this inscription not as a finish line, but as a commitment to keep the Okefenokee wild, resilient, and thriving for generations to come.
9: The Okefenokee is regarded as one of the world's largest freshwater ecosystems and is largely undisturbed. UNESCO says it's a globally significant natural habitat and a valuable source of information on long-term environmental change. I'm Donna Water.
7: Public policy expert Matthew Continetti says Iran is happy with the status quo.
11: I think the Iranians are comfortable with the low-intensity conflict where they fire one volley of missiles at us, kill a few of our soldiers terribly, and then we respond by firing back, but in a limited capacity.
7: Iran reported no U.S. strikes overnight for the first time in nearly 2 weeks. U.S. Central Command hasn't commented on the apparent pause. News and analysis at townhall.com.
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22: 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What's the most you ever lost on a coin toss?
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23: 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I am Larry Elder. 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President Trump will address the nation tonight on voter integrity. But is he also going to talk about the war against Iran? 100, count them, 100 House Democrats, almost half of the Democrat congressional delegation, vote to cut off aid to Israel. Only one Republican does so. Rent for New Yorkers at an all-time high despite Mamdani's rent freeze. The bill for lowering standards for the purposes of DEI is coming due. Do you still think the top 1% aren't paying their fair share in taxes? How many countries, like America, give birthright citizenship to children born on their soil regardless of the legal status of their parents? How many of our NATO allies do? New York Governor Kathy Hochul's moratorium on data centers would only hurt New Yorkers. Democrats in Congress hyperventilate when Republican witnesses refuse to denounce Trump for believing 2020 was stolen. Yet Democrat witnesses, including doctors, won't say whether a man can get pregnant. What's wrong with this picture? Did special counsel Jack Smith perjure himself when he testified before Congress? There is a gap between how Americans born in America think America treats immigrants versus how immigrants think they're being treated. Hint, they like America more than Americans born here. 888-971-SAGE, 888-971-7243. Dissent, of course, is welcome. You need not lie about who you are or about what you want to talk about. Now, 5 days now of bombing in Iran have taken place since Iran has violated the so-called Memorandum of Understanding. Now, I mentioned to you before that a very prominent Democrat lawyer named David Boies, he's one of these super, super lawyers, wrote a piece about the war. Wrote it in March, Wall Street Journal. Headline, partisanship on Iran is dangerous for America. Trump is doing the right thing for the U.S., and we Democrats should judge the war on its merits. Here's just part of what he said, and I'm quoting. If Trump hadn't acted, his successor would have been left with an even more dangerous choice than his predecessors left him. 3 or 4 years from now, the Iranian missiles, now hitting Iran's neighbors, could be hitting Berlin or London, perhaps even New York or Washington, perhaps with a nuclear device or at least a dirty bomb. He wrote, no sensible person wants a war, a president least of all. But the widespread hostility to this military action seems untethered to any serious discussion of its merits. What is the alternative? For 3 decades, we have tried everything that each president could think of. We've tried being nice, talking tough, moral suasion, negotiated agreement, economic sanctions. None worked. The problem is there is only one language Iran's leaders understand. If we oppose the war and succeeded in pressuring Mr. Trump to curtail it before the mission is accomplished, we would have the satisfaction of defeating someone we generally oppose, which might help ourselves politically. But America would be worse for it. He concludes with this. America's national security is too important to hold hostage to partisanship. We Democrats need to begin asking what our position would be and why if the action had been taken by Mr. Clinton, Mr. Obama, or Mr. Biden. If we believe that Iran presents a serious threat, we need to support the president on this issue because it is the right thing for our country, our children, and the Democrat who succeed Mr. Trump as president. End of quote. Now, I mention this because there was an interesting exchange on the Morning Joe show with the Senate Republican Minority Leader Chuck Schumer. He was essentially asked, however you feel about the war, whatever you think about Donald Trump, whatever you think about the rationale that he gave and the shifting rationale that he gives, isn't it a good thing that Iran militarily has now been diminished? And he wouldn't say yes. Number 67.
6: Deep, and Iran sees that they have real leverage here.
7: Right.
6: That is harder and harder.
7: All right, so Senator,
6: so
7: back,
6: we
7: ought
6: to, here's
7: back,
6: how
7: back,
6: we ought
7: back,
6: to get
7: back,
6: out.
7: No, hold a second.
6: Okay.
7: You got to answer my question first.
6: Yeah.
7: Is it a good thing that Iran, and I think you would agree with me, epicenter of terrorism in the world since 1979, is it good that their military infrastructure is being degraded to the degree that it is, yes or no?
6: It's you can't, because it's a premature question. What is going to happen in the next several months?
7: No, I can ask that question.
6: Well, you can't separate.
7: No. I can't. So you have a military side of it. I can show you my chart, but I think I threw it away. Well, you have the military side, you have the political side. I'm simply asking on the military side, is it good, regardless of whether we agree with going in or not, is it good that Iran's military infrastructure has been seriously degraded?
6: And again, I have to tell you, Joe, first, you can't, what's going to happen 3 months from now? Is it worth it? What's going to happen? Will the world economy collapse? Will something happen even worse? Will the whole energy infrastructure of the world go up in smoke? So you have to, when they do it without planning, when they do it without understanding where they're going.
7: Senator.
6: Where they're going,
8: but
6: I don't think it's fair.
8: It's a trick question.
23: Let me interject. He wouldn't answer the simple question. Isn't it a good thing that Iran, militarily, is no longer as capable as it once was? Well, when you do it without planning, when you do it without, he did it without planning. You can't concede that the world is better off. I know you don't like Donald Trump. I know you believe that Donald Trump gave shifting rationales for the war. I get that. But can you at least concede that the number one sponsor of terror is no longer in the same position of power that it once was 3 months ago. Can you at least acknowledge that? Continue.
7: Senator.
6: Where they're going,
8: but
6: I don't think it's
8: question.
6: Fair.
8: It's a trick question.
6: No, it's not.
8: Because
6: it is.
8: If you do not strategize the consequences of the action, the military action, if you obliterate and do all these things, but you don't actually play out in your minds and have strategy for the
7: let me answer the question for everybody in America. The answer, yes. It's good that the terrorist regime, their military has been, and capabilities have been degraded radically. The question, Mike, though, is political.
23: No, the question, Joe and Chuck, was Iran close to getting a nuclear bomb? And if the answer to that is yes, are they not further and further away from acquiring a nuclear bomb? One more time, the NATO Secretary General Mark Rutte said that Iran was close to getting a nuclear bomb, that Trump did the right thing, the world is safer. That's the question you ought to be asking, Joe. Not just whether or not we're safer, whether or not we're better off, that Iran is no longer as powerful as they once were. Because Schumer's not going to go there. Ask him this question. Chuck, do you believe that Iran was close to getting a nuclear bomb? If the answer is yes, are they now further away from getting a nuclear bomb? Can you answer that question? Proceed.
7: Have been degraded radically. The question, Mike, though, is political. It's the political question.
6: No.
7: What is the political impact? What's the impact in the Straits? What's the impact in the region?
6: Joe, in all due respect, if you ask the American people, if you have the choice of degrading the military structure in Iran, but having gasoline be $6 a gallon,
7: right,
6: and our economy falling into a deep recession where millions lose their job, what do you think of
7: that? Senator, you're not listening to me. That's the political side.
6: No, it's not political.
7: Okay.
6: It's a consequence, just like Mika said.
7: All right, why don't we talk about the Yankees, because you're not following me.
23: Okay, that's not the question, Chuck. If the American people believe that Iran is close to getting a nuclear bomb, would they tolerate $6 a gallon gas? Hell yes, they would. And the reason the war is so unpopular is because people like you and the Associated Press and the New York Times and the LA Times and Reuters buried the lead when Rutte said that Iran was close to getting a nuclear bomb. I know because I looked. I checked the New York Times. I checked the LA Times. And keep in mind, most people, particularly young people, get their news from these so-called aggregators, whether it's Microsoft or Google or Apple or Yahoo or TikTok or YouTube, and they are not showing this. Anything coming from a conservative source, by and large, they are ignoring it. So much of the country is completely ill-informed. That's the question you should have been asking Chuck Schumer. Senator, was Iran close to getting a nuclear bomb? Not whether or not we're better off that Iran is degraded militarily. Were they close to getting a nuclear bomb? And if so, what was your alternative?
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23: 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I am Larry Elder. We are Salem News Channel. Tonight, the president will address the nation, 9 p.m. Eastern Time. Watch it live right here on SNC, immediately following my show. It'll also be on SRN. Now, I've been telling you about my Food for the Poor campaign, and you've been really stepping up to the plate. 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And some of you have phoned it in. 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
1: for the Poor is always ready to mobilize to help out communities in need. 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
4: 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The hospitals are collapsed. There's no medical supplies. People have to bring their own stuff when they have a medical emergency. The earthquake has made it tremendously worth.
5: Any more boxes, please? That's what I'm
1: 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They aim to have hundreds of disaster preparedness kits assembled and ready for shipment to Venezuela.
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23: 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In addition to being a director of the Christian nonprofit relief organization, he also has a family living in earthquake-ravaged Venezuela. So our emergency effort at LarryElder.com is really personal to him.
22: 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We're sending container loads of hygiene kits, food, and medicine, and other items. 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Again, over 18,000 people that have lost their houses.
23: And again, if you adjust that number for our population, the impact would be over 200,000 Americans having lost their homes. 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Or just go to my website, LarryElder.com, and you'll see the big help banner, Help Venezuela banner at the very top. Now, as I mentioned, we're going to be carrying the president's address right here on SNC right after our show. And guess who's not going to be carrying it? ABC, NBC, CBS hasn't said, CNN hasn't said, Fox News hasn't even said. Now, I thought this man was a dictator. I thought he was intimidating our news media. By the way, Caroline Levitt even said that he may, at the top of the speech, address the war against Iran and may address the economy and affordability. So there's all sorts of reasons why this speech should be broadcast. But ABC has already announced it will not do it. NBC has announced it will not do it. And they're going to carry it on their streaming platform, but those platforms get a fraction of the audience that the network channels do. This is pretty incredible. Can you imagine Barack Obama giving a major speech and the network saying, well, you know, it's, we'll put it on the streaming platform. And AOC publicly said that the networks ought not carry it because she feels all President Trump is going to do is lie. President Trump, the other day, confirmed he was on the verge of a massive speech having to do with election integrity. Number 23.
2: election machines and integrity. Can you give us sort of a sneak peek about what to expect and tell the
6: audience? Well, I'd rather save it. It will concern that subject, and we'll have a couple of other things to
2: say. Why should people watch, though?
6: But I'd rather save it, but it's really big news. It's really, really big news. And our country has to shape up. But that's what we're going to be talking about Thursday is it doesn't get bigger, because without free and fair elections, you don't have a country. We'll be discussing other things, too. But it's going to be a very big announcement. Yeah?
23: We'll be discussing other things, too, but it's going to be a very big announcement. How, in during a war, can you not carry the president's speech? Even if he barely touches on the Iran war, how can you not carry it? ABC has already announced they're not going to carry it. NBC's announced they're not going to carry it. CBS hasn't said. CNN hasn't said. During a war. I know you can't stand this man. And you wonder why the president refers to our mainstream media as fake news. Now, when I ran for governor, first question I was asked was not what would you do about affordability, not what would you do about homelessness, not what you would do about the budget, not how you would handle fire management, not how you would handle the fact that we have water issues because we haven't built up our water infrastructure, not illegal immigration, not welfare fraud, not the large number of people who have left California, not the fact that our house price is twice that of the national average. I was asked whether Donald Trump won the election in 2020. I said, what does that have to do with California? And when I wouldn't say that Donald Trump was a liar for saying the election was stolen, I was called a election denier. Democrats have denied every Republican victory since 2000. Nobody calls them election deniers. More on this when we come back. 888-971-SHGE. I am Larry Elder. Do not leave town.

with SRN News. I'm Ron Taylor. President Trump will host Israeli Prime Minister Benjamin Netanyahu at the White House next week as he weighs U.S. military options in Iran. Tuesday's meeting will mark the first face-to-face talks between the two since the Iran conflict began. It comes as Trump says he's close to a decision on whether to launch a massive attack on Iran. Netanyahu will also attend the funeral of Senator Lindsey Graham during his trip to Washington, D.C. France is using a massive cargo aircraft to dump flame retardants on a wildfire near the wine country city of Bordeaux. The fire has forced tens of thousands to evacuate, with winds threatening to push it closer to the city.

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1: 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It doesn't matter how far we've fallen, for Jesus will save us from the guttermost to the uttermost.
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14: 888-971-SAGE, 888-971-7243. I am Larry Elder. Salem News Channel. Nicole Wallace is one of the hosts on what I call BS Now. Here she is admitting she refused to air past Trump White House briefings because they hurt her, they triggered her. This is what this man is up against, number 20.
15: I stopped carrying Sarah Huckabee Sanders' briefings, just refused to carry them because having worked there, it like actually hurt me to watch her lying. And I'm not saying that every press secretary in every White House doesn't, you know, try to get the best coverage they can or put the best possible light on the things that their boss is doing. But what they were doing, and this lie about the caravan seems quaint to they're eating the dogs, they're eating the cats.
14: So she's made a decision that her viewers shouldn't see the briefings because she thinks that they're lying. The viewers are too stupid to determine for themselves whether they're lying. And even if they are lying, isn't that newsworthy? This is what this man, Donald Trump, has had to deal with. I've told you a million times, ABC, NBC, CBS, their nightly news coverage, well over 90% of the coverage about Donald Trump was negative. Well over 90%. While they were ignoring the millions of people coming to this country illegally until the governors from Texas and Florida put illegal aliens on buses and sent them up north. Then they had to cover it. This is what this man has gone through. Now, regarding this asking Republican witnesses whether Donald Trump won the election of 2020, it's all designed to create a headline. XYZ nominee calls President Trump a liar over his assertion that he won 2020. Listen to this exchange between CNN's host named Casey Hunt and Senator John Kennedy, number 47.
16: Another one of the president's nominees was also facing your colleagues in the Senate today. Jay Clayton, who's of course been nominated to be DNI, the Director of National Intelligence. I want to play a little bit of the exchange that he had with Georgia Senator John Ossoff. This, of course, coming before the president's expected primetime address about election security. Let's watch that. We'll talk about it.
17: That Joe Biden won the 2020 election. Senator, I'm not an election denier. Joe Biden was certified.

0: ratified as the President of the United States.
1: Who won the 2020 election?
0: I have answered the
1: question. Answer it. What is your answer?
2: He did not want to straight say that President Biden won the 2020 election. Why not?
3: Well, I don't know, but there's this little game. If you followed all the committees, it happens every time we have a nominee in judiciary, where the Democrats try to get a nominee by the president to say that the president actually won the election and President Biden didn't. And they want the nominee to use the magic words that Trump lost the election. And the nominees, understandably, in my opinion, don't want to play that game. I haven't.
2: But how is it a game? I mean, it's just what happened.
3: No, it is a game, Casey. If you look at it, it's a game of words by my Democratic colleagues. And I have not heard one single nominee by the president say that Donald Trump won the election and Joe Biden lost. But the Democrats don't like the words they use, so they play these games. And I do think it is a game. I do not know a single nominee by the president that I personally believe thinks that Joe Biden was not the president.
2: Sure, but again, I mean, we live in a democracy where in the past everyone called the winner to concede and say, you know, congratulations on your win. It was a tough loss for me. What does it say about where we are that, you know, you think that this is a game of words? I mean, when did this get so hard?
3: Well, look, I'm biased, but I think the Democrats have made it hard. I don't think there's any doubt about the fact that Joe Biden was the president. And I haven't heard a single nominee by President Trump say Donald Trump won the election, Joe Biden didn't. But the Democrats want them to use the magic words so they can then go spin the press, most of which will suck it up like a Hoover Deluxe, that this guy called Donald Trump a liar and he's Donald Trump's nominee. That it is a game that's being played. I've been in dozens of hearings where the Democrats did that. And I don't think the American people have any doubt about who the last president was. It was Joe Biden.
2: Is that not?
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4: 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I'm Larry Elder. We are a Salem News Channel. I got a question. The Democrats have their hair on fire over the fact that these nominees won't say Donald Trump lost the election. Because Donald Trump does not believe he lost the election. Donald Trump believes he was cheated. I believe he was cheated, particularly the way the laptop story was suppressed. I think there were shenanigans in Wisconsin and in Michigan and in Pennsylvania and in Georgia. Donald Trump has every right to believe that, every right to say it. Just as Hillary said for 4 years, as I've been said many times, she thought the election was stolen, called Donald Trump illegitimate. It wasn't just her. 25% of the congressional delegation of Democrats did not go to Donald Trump's inauguration. Can you imagine if 25% of Republicans did not go to Barack Obama's inauguration? And John Lewis, whose nickname was Good Trouble, very respected member of the House, marched with MLK, did not go, called Trump illegitimate, and shortly before he died gave a long interview and repeated that Trump was quote-unquote illegitimate. But they just really, really, really exercised, because Donald Trump believes 2020 was illegitimate. Their word. Now, the same people, same Democrats, don't seem to have much problem with people, including doctors, refusing to answer a simple question. Can men get pregnant? Number 59.
13: Thank you, Mr. Chairman. Since you bring it up, why don't we just start there? Dr. Verma, I wasn't sure I understood your answer to Senator Moody a moment ago. Do you think that men can get pregnant?
14: I hesitated there because I wasn't sure where the conversation was going or what the goal was. I mean, I do take care of patients with different identities. I take care of many women. I take care of people with different identities. And so that's where I paused. I think Yeah, I wasn't sure where you were going with that.
13: Well, the goal is just the truth. So can men get pregnant?
14: Again, the reason I paused there is I'm not really sure what the goal of the question
13: is. The goal is just to establish a biological reality. You just said a moment ago that science and evidence should control, not politics. Absolutely. So let's just test that proposition. Can men get pregnant?
14: I take care of people with many identities, but
13: can men get pregnant?
14: There are many women that can get pregnant. I do take care of people that don't identify as women. That
13: can men get pregnant?
14: Again, as I'm saying,
13: let me just remind you what you testified to a moment ago. Science and evidence should control, not politics. Can men get pregnant? You're
14: a
13: doctor,
14: agree.
13: I think.
14: Science and evidence should guide medicine.
13: Do science and evidence tell us that men can get pregnant? Biological men, can they get pregnant?
14: I also think yes-no questions like this are a political tool. And
13: no, yes-no questions are about the truth, doctor. Let's not make a mockery of this proceeding. This is about science and evidence, and I'm asking you. You know, the United States Supreme Court just heard arguments yesterday at great length on this question. This is not a hypothetical question. This is not theoretical. It affects real people in their real lives. And you're here as an expert, called by the other side as an expert. And you've been telling us that you follow, right, you're a doctor, and you follow the science and the evidence. So I just want to know, based on the science, can men get pregnant? That's a yes or no question. It really is, I think.
14: I think you're trying to reduce the complexity of a lot.
13: I'm not. I'm trying to get, it's not complex. I'm trying to get to an answer, and I'm trying to test, frankly, your veracity as a medical professional and as a scientist. Can men get pregnant?
14: I think you're also conflating male
13: extraordinary.
14: Female with...
13: No, I'm not conflating male and female. They're two different things. There's biological men, and there's biological women. And I want to know, can men get pregnant?
14: What you were talking about is biological.
13: You're not going to answer my question.
14: Biological males.
13: This isn't hard, doctor. Can men get pregnant? Yes or no?
14: I would be more than happy to have a conversation with you that is not coming from a place of trying to be polarized and push.
13: I'm not trying to be polarizing. I'm trying to ask. I think it is extraordinary that we are here in a hearing about science and about women. And for the record, it's women who get pregnant, not men. We are here about the safety of women and science that shows that this abortion drug causes adverse health events in 11% of cases. That's 22 times greater than the FDA label, another fact you haven't acknowledged. And yet you won't even acknowledge the basic reality that biological men don't get pregnant. There's a difference between biological men and biological women. I don't know how we can take you seriously and your claims to be a person of science if you won't level with us on this basic issue. I thought we were past all of this, frankly. I can't believe we're still here talking about this.
14: I am a person of science, and I'm also someone here who's here to represent the complex experiences of my patients, and I don't think polarized language or questions serve that goal. I don't think they serve the American people.
13: It is not polarizing to say that there is a scientific difference between men and women, and I want this to be clear and for the record. It is not polarizing to say that women are a biological reality and should be treated and protected as such. That is not polarizing. That is truth. It is also, by the way, the United States Constitution, which offers unique protections to women in a variety of circumstances as women. And your refusal to recognize women as women and men as men is deeply corrosive to science, to public trust, and yes, to constitutional protections for women as women. And I think it's extraordinary that you would sit here and advance a political agenda that has been thoroughly discredited and rejected by the American people in this forum. And I'm glad we had this exchange because it is exceptionally clarifying. It is also in many ways quite depressing. I see that my time has nearly expired. I just want to thank the other witnesses for being here. Thank you for protecting women and children. Thank you for your valiant efforts. Thank you for following the science. And thank you, Mr. Chairman, for this hearing.
4: Doctor, if I spot you the C and the A, can you spell cat? This is Dr. Sam Hawgood, Chancellor, University of California at San Francisco, number 24.
15: Dr. Haygood, you see, UCSF's classroom guide titled Framework for Gender and Sex Concepts in Teaching advises against using the term pregnant women. 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
4: 888-971-SAGE, 888-971-7243. I am Larry Elder. We are Salem News Channel. A lot of ground to get to between now and the close of our action-packed show. 100 House Democrats voted to cut off aid to Israel. Only one Republican did so. John Fetterman says if his party agrees to cut off aid to Israel, he will leave the party. Rent for New Yorkers at an all-time high despite Mamdani's rent freeze. The bill for lowering standards for purposes of DEI is coming due. Do you still believe the top 1% are not paying their fair share in taxes? And how many countries, like America, give birthright citizenship to children born on their soil, regardless of the legal status of their parents? We're going to talk about New York Governor Kathy Hochul's moratorium on data centers and how it's going to hurt New Yorkers. Did Special Counsel Jack Smith perjure himself when he testified before Congress? And check this out. Is there a gap between how Americans born in America think America is treating immigrants versus how immigrants born elsewhere believe they're being treated? Hint, they appreciate America more than Americans born here. But back to Dr. Sam Hawgood, Chancellor at the University of San Francisco, California, San Francisco, number 24.
15: Dr. Hawgood, UCSF's classroom guide titled Framework for Gender and Sex Concepts in Teaching advises against using the term pregnant women. Instead, it says to use pregnant people. Who are pregnant people compared to pregnant women? Just curious.
16: So that is a part of a curriculum to help our students who are facing a wide diversity of patients. Of course, the vast majority of pregnancies are in women, and I have absolutely no problem with using the word pregnant women. I use it myself.
15: Has a non-biological woman ever had a baby?
16: A transgender person?
15: That's not a biological woman. Has a non-biological woman ever had a baby?
16: I would reiterate, we take care of transgender patients.
15: Doctor.
4: And this is Congressman Randy Fine, Republican from Florida, number 55.
0: Dr. Hawgood, under questioning from Ms. Miller, you said, quote, the vast majority of pregnancies are in women, end quote. Who has the other pregnancies?
16: It's possible for transgender people.
0: So wait, so transgender people? I thought a transgender woman was a woman. So you said the vast majority of pregnancies are in women. So who are the other pregnancies?
16: They don't recognize themselves as a woman.
0: What?
16: You heard what I said. They don't recognize transgender.
0: So there are people who are pregnant who are...
16: Just use your made-up language.
0: Who are the other people who are pregnant in your kooky worldview? You said the vast majority of pregnancies are in women. Who are the other pregnancies in?
16: A transgender person.
0: The answer, I presume, in your kooky language would be a transgender man.
4: I got a headache. Don't leave town.
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28: News this hour from Town Hall. I'm Ron Taylor. President Trump tells reporters he thinks his new wave of tariffs will hold up to legal scrutiny.
29: We put the tariffs on, they're very standard tariffs. The other way was easier. I thought the decision by the Supreme Court was not a good one. But we have many forms of tariffs, and all we did is go to B, you know, follow the line B. Now, B is something that's been used many, many times for years and very standard.
28: A second Secret Service agent from Vice President J.D. Vance protective detail has been placed on administrative leave amid an internal investigation.
30: The agent is suspected of leaking sensitive operational details to MS Now for a July 15 story that portrayed the Vance family as burdensome. The article revealed agents' frustrations with last-minute travel requests and other sensitive details. This follows a similar incident in January, prompting an internal affairs investigation. The vice president's office thanked the agents while noting the unique challenges of protecting a family with young children. Bernie Bennett reporting.
28: A heat dome is set to expand across much of the central United States this weekend.
31: Temperatures will be above 100 degrees from Dallas to North Dakota. About 70 million people will face heat advisories.
2: Forecasters say the heat will stretch from the desert southwest to the Gulf Coast and into the Midwest and Gulf Plains. However, some areas like the Mid-Atlantic and Northeast won't be hit by such severe weather. The elderly and children are especially at risk of heat-related illnesses. Relief might come to the central U.S. toward next weekend. John Scott reporting.
28: German authorities have issued a wanted notice for a fugitive suspect in the van ramming near Berlin's Pride Festival that left one person dead and injured at least 16 others. News and analysis at townhall.com. I'm Ron.
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10: I have seen miracles in Costco. I saw a guy pull into a handicapped spot and he got out of the car. No sign of handicap whatsoever. He was healed apparently right there in that parking lot.
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20: Larry Elder here, the sage from South Central, the prince of Pico Union, the czar of common sense, the great Eldersky, Don Lorenzo. Welcome to the program. No victor crests allowed because we've got a country to save. So let's get her.

0: With SRN News, I'm Ron Taylor. President Trump will host Israeli Prime Minister Benjamin Netanyahu at the White House next week as he weighs military options in Iran. Tuesday's meeting will mark the first face-to-face talks between the two since the Iran conflict began. Netanyahu will also attend the funeral of Senator Lindsey Graham during his visit. Millions of Americans sweltering under a massive heat dome this weekend, the extreme temps expecting to last through early next week. Highs in Phoenix reached 118 degrees Saturday, while Texas and some of the other states saw triple digits. France is using a massive cargo aircraft to dump flame retardants on a wildfire near the wine country city of Bordeaux. The fire has forced tens of thousands to evacuate, with winds threatening to push it closer in. And tropical storm Genevieve strengthens into a hurricane in the Pacific of Mexico, but no direct threat to land. This is SRN News.
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6: 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The closer to the truth, the closer to the nerve.
7: 888-971-SAGE. 888-971-7243. I am Larry Elder. We are Salem News Channel. Back to Senator Kennedy. About the question is, why don't you guys just say Donald Trump lost 2020 and Joe Biden won 2020. Pick it up.
8: And I don't think the American people have any doubt about who the last president was. It was Joe Biden.
9: Is that not more about President Trump and the way he would react to a nominee saying this than it is about the Democrats?
8: No, I think President Trump thinks he won the election. And I think he was cheated. And he's entitled to have that belief. And the American people are entitled to draw their own conclusions about the truth or legitimacy of what he says. But it's all a game of words up here between the Democrats and Republicans, because I think if you go ask the average American who was the last president, they're going to say Joe Biden. And I just think that to me is reality, and all of this other stuff about, well, you're not using the magic words that the Democrats want us to use is just a lot of inside.
9: Well, who won politics. In 2024?
8: Who won?
9: Who won the 2024 election?
8: I think President Trump is the president of the United States.
9: All right, I appreciate this conversation.
8: If I'm wrong, you tell me.
9: Right, but you know, you could also say President Trump won the election, right?
8: But that's the magic words that the Democrats and many members of the press insist that we use. And
9: elections are won and lost. I mean, I don't know. It seems like fairly plain English to me.
8: Yeah, but
9: you know,
8: it's
9: someone
8: it's
9: who
8: more,
9: speaks in a lot of plain English.
8: It's more than that, and you know that. I mean, it comes up in every single committee because they want to see the president twist off at one of his own nominees. I mean, I can tell you this: President Trump thinks he won the election. Now, I analyze it a little differently than some. The issue to me on the election that President Trump claims he won was never voter fraud. I think there was on both sides, probably. I saw ballots flying around like confetti. Never was the issue. The issue was, did anybody prove that there was fraud and that made a difference in the results? And the answer to that is no. And I think that's what most Americans have concluded. Somebody goes to court and proves that there was fraud and it altered the outcome of election, that's a different story. But nobody ever did that.
9: I appreciate that. There are, of course, instances, small instances of voter fraud that always should be investigated. But I appreciate the point you made, that there were not enough that it would have changed the outcome.
8: But I get it. You know, the game on Capitol Hill is... The President Trump honestly thinks he

0: right, and it seems even dangerous. I mean, why are we helping a Middle East country develop nuclear technology? Well, at the same time, we're going to war with another country in the Middle East, Iran, to stop their nuclear program. But if you look at it a little more carefully, it does make some sense. First of all, Saudi Arabia, why do they want it? They need vastly more energy to power their new technology and AI industry. The Kingdom of Saudi Arabia is in the process of remaking itself, not as a petro-nation, but as a high-tech power. And to do that, they need a lot of cheap energy. Nuclear energy is the cheapest. So number two, then you say, well, they have plenty of oil. Why do they need nuclear energy?
1: Yeah.
0: Well, they want to use their oil for oil exports and to make money. And they also know that in the future, especially now that the United States is energy dominant, that when the Iran war is over, the oil prices will go down to $60, $70 a barrel. And that's not enough for Iran to do what it wants to do, take care of its population, and become a high-tech power. And then there's another reason, which is they're going to do this. They made it really clear. And it better that they do it under our control and under our terms than having Russia or China, and those are the other two countries that would do it. It would not be good for our relationship in the whole region or our relationship with a nuclear proliferation if China or Russia were in charge. And, you know, I think the other thing is that the Crown Prince has said many, many, many times, including in interviews, several interviews with Fox News, that if Iran does get nuclear weapons, the Saudis are going to get them too.
1: Right.
0: And they wouldn't even have to make them at home. They'll buy them from Pakistan, North Korea.
1: So better to have it developed and overseen and actually done with participation of us so that we can actually be there and be in the middle of it. But again, that's it's civilian usage of nuclear power, but it's just a short hop, skip, and a jump to a weapon, right?
0: Well, yes and no. Look, my concern with this deal is we haven't seen the fine print. It's a great opportunity for Westinghouse. But what are the preconditions? You know, are they going to join the Abraham Accords? As we've been talking to the Saudis about this for years, one of the preconditions was, yeah, we'll help you with your nuclear energy program, but you have to recognize Israel and join the Abraham Accords. It does not seem that this is part of the deal, but again, okay. I want to see the fine print.
1: Yeah.
0: And then what are the safeguards? Are we going to, okay, so we say we're going to be in charge of it. Well, we need to have some real guarantees of safeguards that Saudi Arabia, say under a different leader, 10 years from now, doesn't go the Iran route and try to turn it into a nuclear weapons program.
1: And meanwhile, KT, Secretary of State Marco Rubio is in Manila finishing up his participation in the ASEAN, A-S-E-A-N. It's about Southeast Asia. It's a summit of all of the Southeast Asian countries, and it's fascinating to watch him. He's a great diplomat on the world stage, obviously. But here he is dealing with Asian countries, China looming large, just 1 week after the president accused China of interfering with our elections. And I have yet to see any kind of announcement about a tariff, a sanction, or any kind of punishment against a country that our president just said messed with our elections.
0: Yeah, you know, to me, that was a missed opportunity, that speech. I've written speeches for the Oval Office and for presidents to give to the nation, and there's a pattern they all have. Identify a problem. You want to tell the nation, here's a big problem we have together. Here's the plan to deal with it, and here's what I need you to do to help me achieve these ends. And so I thought President Trump did a great job of laying out, here's the problem, but I never got to point two or three. You know, what are we going to do to punish them? What is the plan to stop Chinese election interference? Maybe there is one coming, but I didn't hear one in that speech. As far as Secretary of State Marco Rubio.
1: Don't get ahead of yourself there, McFarland.
0: You know, I know, don't get ahead of those skis.
1: This is how rumors begin.
0: But I think it's extremely important to have those, all our relationships and all our alliances and all of our friends in Asia working with us, because it's all a common threat. China's a common threat to all of us.
1: All right, KT, I think we can wrap things up with you today, because you've given us great information on pretty much every single hot topic I can think of. Except if they offer you a seat on the View stage, would you accept?
0: Oh, those ladies on the View are not ready for me.
1: KT, thank you so much for joining us, as always. Great talking with you.
0: Thank you.
1: All right. I take it. quick moment here to tell you about our campaign with Food for the Poor. A lot of folks checking in right now with generous donations. 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They're bringing food. They're bringing clean water. They're bringing medical kits, sanitary kits to the poorest of the poor. Just listen to Paul with Food for the Poor. You can hear just how desperate things are.
2: 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You got to be there to really understand. 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
1: 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Thank you so much for doing that. All right, coming up, I want to revisit this legislation that was passed yesterday from the House. Mike Johnson got it done. He's put together now the path for a third reconciliation package. So John Thune can't say, oh, you know, I can't break the filibuster, so we can't get anything done here. No, no, reconciliation package just needs 50 votes, not even 51 votes. Just get to 50, John Thune, and the reconciliation package passes. There's a lot of good stuff in there, but most importantly, Speaker of the House Mike Johnson found a way through the budget process to embed the Save America Act in there, or certainly all of the elements of the Save America Act that can be tied to budgetary issues that make it fall in the reconciliation umbrella. So, ball's in John Thune's court. As soon as the House passes this thing, what's he going to do? Well, we're going to talk about that in a moment and why it's so important now at this point, especially in light of what we just learned out of New Jersey, where over 6,000 non-citizens, that's what they're admitting to, were, they claim, erroneously registered to vote. Many of them did vote. How can you stop that from happening? Doesn't take software, actually. It just takes a law.
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7: Foundations of Freedom. A look at America's founding principles and the leaders who shaped our nation.
6: In 1862, Abraham Lincoln signed the Morrill Act, helping states create colleges focused on agriculture, mechanics, science, and practical education. The principle was not centralized control, it was opportunity. Lincoln's Morrill Act reminds us that America can't support education without surrendering education to Washington. Why did it matter? Because a free nation needs citizens equipped to work, build, steward, and govern themselves. Scripture gives work a sacred weight. In Genesis, God placed man in the garden to work it and to keep it. Proverbs honors the one who works his land. Paul warns against idleness and calls believers to earn their bread. Why does that still matter today? Because education should form capable people under God, not dependent subjects under bureaucracy.
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1: You know, we're still reeling from this revelation from Mikey Sherrill, the governor of New Jersey, who revealed a week after she had found out that over 6,000 non-citizens had been registered to vote in the Garden State. And our hunch is that it's probably a bigger number than that. This is damage control. This is getting out in front of a story when you know it's going to harm you. So you try to frame the narrative yourself. Notice how many publications, Wall Street Journal, the CNN, New York Times, they all said in their headline, software error causes fluke accident, right? Which is buying into the narrative. You know, if it were Donald Trump making this announcement, it would be New Jersey Governor Mikey Sherrill claims without evidence that a software error caused this to happen. But that would be the fact. I haven't seen evidence. Have you? All we have is the governor's word for it. Well, last I checked, journalists aren't just supposed to take an elected official's word for it and turn that into a headline promoting and expanding on their narrative to help them with damage control. I'm sorry. Last I checked, that's exactly what they do when it's a Democrat politician. But we're supposed to accept that it was just 6,600 and it was just a software error and it was a fluke and nothing to see here. Funny thing, though, the company who actually runs the software that has been blamed for the software error, they say it wasn't a software error at all. The company is called Idemia. They say they work with the New Jersey Motor Vehicle Commission and has for 40 years to support the process through which eligible individuals may indicate their interest in registering to vote when applying for or renewing a driver's license or state-issued identification card. Our role is to transmit information The voter registration information is transmitted to the New Jersey Department of State Division of Elections, which is ultimately responsible for verifying eligibility to vote. Exactly. Let me put it this way. Don't try this on your taxes. Don't submit a tax return and then have the IRS come calling you saying, hey, you got some numbers wrong here. There's a lot of income you didn't claim. Some of these deductions don't make sense. You owe us money. Here's the penalties. Don't go back to the IRS and say, hey, it was TurboTax, man. It was just a software glitch. No, you are responsible. The state of New Jersey is responsible. There are bureaucrats who work for that agency who are responsible. We want names. We want to know who okayed this stuff. Somebody did. And while we're on the subject of taxes, because I want to move to the Save America Act, and as you know, the Save America Act has two very simple propositions. Number one, when you register to vote, you need to prove you're a citizen. That way, forget about this software glitch in New Jersey. If they were still working with paper and pencil, the problem of a non-citizen being registered to vote would be solved with this one simple act. Prove you're a citizen. Just like you have to do when you go working for any kind of job or any company in America, you have to fill out an I-9 form. And when you fill out that I-9 form, you have to show documentation, like a passport or a birth certificate. Even if you're a married woman, you have to do that. So let's do the same thing when you go to vote. That way there's no software problem, there's no human error, there's no paper and pencil problem. Prove you're a citizen. That's what the Save America Act does. Like I said, while we're on the subject of taxes, imagine if we paid our taxes in this country with the same kind of oversight we have for registering to vote. You know, ask your Democrat, your liberal friend who has the cubicle down the hall from you at work, or the crazy white Chardonnay drinking liberal soccer mom who lives down the street from you, who puts the, you know, in this house we believe sign on the front lawn. Just ask her a simple question. What do you think is more vital to the functioning of our democracy? Go ahead and use their language. Call it a democracy. What's more vital to our democracy? Voting or paying taxes? And I guarantee you they're going to say voting. Voting's the most sacred thing of all. And the second they say that, you've got them. Because from that point, you can say, well, then tell me this. Why is it when we pay our taxes, we have to show all of these receipts and all of this backup? We have to prove A, we have to prove B, we have to prove C, we have to deliver mountains of paperwork to back it up. And we've got a very well-funded agency in Washington, D.C., and they hire tens of thousands of people whose sole job it is to go back and look at us and make sure that we've added and subtracted everything perfectly and dotted every I and crossed every T. And if they think we didn't, then we have to show up and prove our innocence and provide all of the paperwork to prove that our tax return was done properly. If voting is more important, why do we do voter registration on the honor system? Well, they said they were a citizen, so we should let them vote. That's it? That's all we do? Outrageous. Now, as you know, Senator Mike Lee is a champion of the Save America Act. He's been pushing for it. He said that you couldn't do it in the reconciliation bill, but now that it's there, well, he's had a change of heart. Here, take a listen.
18: The advantage of the budget reconciliation process is that it allows you to take certain legislation that's budgetary, meaning it brings about changes in revenues flowing into the federal government or mandatory outlays being spent by the federal government. It allows you to pass those things without having to go through cloture, and so you don't need 60 votes. I've opined in the past that the Save America Act is a policy bill and that it's non-budgetary and therefore couldn't itself be passed under budget reconciliation. After the House passed its budget today, opening the door for a possible third round of reconciliation in which the Save America...
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21: Breaking news this hour from townhall.com. I'm Michael Harrington. Taxpayers continue to vote with their feet, correspondent Ken Lorman reports.
22: Analysis from Unleash Prosperity says Americans continue relocating across state lines, shifting both population and income. The report lists Florida and Texas as the biggest net gainers of residents, while New York and California saw the largest population losses. Researchers say migration patterns can affect state economies by moving consumer spending, workers, and tax revenue from one state to another. Ken Lorman reporting.
21: California's treatment of business is back in the spotlight. Correspondent Willie Nelson has that.
23: Critics of Governor Gavin Newsom say California's civil rights enforcement has become a powerful tool for extracting massive settlements from major corporations. They point to the Riot Games lawsuit, where two women who said they wanted to cause social change reached an initial $10 million settlement before California intervened, and the company ultimately agreed to pay $100 million. Opponents argue the approach has created an increasingly hostile climate for businesses operating in the Golden State. Willie Nelson, The White House.
21: President Trump says the U.S. will open a formal investigation into the European Union's trade practices. He says the bloc has unfairly levied billions of dollars of fines against Google. In fact, the EU has just hit Google with a fine of $1 billion after it said the technology behemoth broke digital antitrust regulations by setting up Google Play and its ubiquitous search engine to corral consumers toward its own services and apps at the detriment of competitors. Tropical storm Genevieve has strengthened into a hurricane in the Pacific Ocean southwest of Mexico. The National Hurricane Center in Miami reports it has a maximum sustained winds of 90 miles per hour, making it a Category 1. It's centered about 500 miles south-southwest of Manzanillo. More on these stories at townhall.com.
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5: Michael Gillen, an atheist follows science, then science leads into God. Let's talk about it on Steve Brown, etc.
7: He's an old white guy, an author, broadcaster, and seminary professor who's sick of religion. And he's brought friends. Please welcome Steve Brown, etc.
5: Hey, we're so glad you're here. We recognize that you give us a gift of your time. We also, I might say, give you a gift of our time. So it's copacetic, and it's all good. In case you're wondering, I'm Steve, the aforementioned old white guy. Matthew Porter is here. He's our executive producer. Mm-hmm. Matthew, are you into science?
26: Well, let me say this. I once ate a whole bunch of Pop Rocks and then chased it with Coke to see what would happen. So that's not science.
27: Where did you publish this study, Doctor?
28: And he began to see subatomic particles.
26: Yes.
5: Our producer, Jeremy, is in his little glass booth. Jeremy plays bass in an Elton John cover band. Jeremy?
26: Yeah.
5: Don't let those pagans lead you astray. Saturday night is not all right for fighting.
27: Well, there goes my plans for the weekend. Dang.
5: Our one-man IT department, John Myers, is in the tech bunker. John says we've had AI Steve for years. If by AI you mean always irritated, that gets kind of personal. And Dr. George Bingham is the president of Key Life. This week was opening day for Major League Baseball, though George says the term national pastime should be reserved for slowly sliding into soul-crushing debt. And Kathy Wyatt is the soft feminine side of the program. This past Monday, Matthew started working out again, and as if sensing that in the air, Kathy showed up the same morning with homemade chocolate cupcakes.
1: It never fails.
6: And cake today, Matthew.
1: I know, you brought in reinforcements. It's my kryptonite.
6: Do we get to vote? I guess ask one question. Do we get to vote on the AI thing?
1: What about
6: Steve? About
1: the
6: irritating part?
5: I'm the boss.
6: Oh, okay.
5: You don't.
6: Okay.
5: Just forget
6: Just wanted to ask.
5: We have a great guest today. He's a scientist, an author, a film producer. He is quite intimidating, frankly. He holds degrees from UCLA and Cornell, was a physics instructor at Harvard for 8 years. He served as the Emmy Awarding science editor for ABC News for 14 years, and he's written numerous best-selling books. His latest project is a documentary that is going to blow you away. The Invisible Everywhere, Believing is Seeing. That's an Augustinian quote, by the way. I think you should have given credit in your title. This is, Frank, I feel kind of like a mosquito in a nudist colony. I have so many questions and so much to do, I don't even know where to start. So, Michael, why don't you give us something of your story? You know, most of us, when we think science, think pagan. And when we think of clergy, we think of God. And never shall the two meet. Something happened to you. So tell us a little bit about you and your story.
8: Boy, isn't that the truth? Thank you for the very gracious introduction, Steve, and I'm still thinking of Kathy's chocolate cupcake. I haven't eaten lunch here, so I'm kind of hungry, but I'll try to focus on your question.
28: They don't do well in the mail.
8: I was born in East Los Angeles and fell madly in love with science in the second grade. I have a very clear recollection of that. And at that time, I thought to myself, well, any decent would-be scientist should live by a very pragmatic motto. And so I adopted the motto, seeing is believing. You know, it's that kind of prove it to me. I got to see it to believe it. And so that was a motto that carried me through to my teenage years. I also, along the way, felt that, you know, logic and reason was superior to faith. So the whole idea of having faith in some invisible God was just not at all on my radar. I wasn't hostile about it. It just didn't care. Science at that point was my God and continued to be my God for quite a number of years. And then by the time I got to grad school, Steve, I found out I was like dead wrong on both counts. I remember taking a class in astronomy. And one of my professors was Carl Sagan, a very famous astronomer. I just happened to be at the right place at the right time. It was really kind of dumb luck. But I learned about something called the missing mass problem. And just to keep it simple, because I know our time is limited, it harkens back to the 1933 when an astronomer named Fritz Zwicky. Do you love that name or what? Fritz Zwicky. he was studying groups of galaxies that kind of spin very slowly, like a slow-moving merry-go-round. And what he discovered is that they're spinning way faster than they should be. And the question was, why? What's driving that extra spin? And when he did a calculation, he found out that these groups of galaxies had some kind of invisible material within them, permeating them, that was causing it to spin faster than normal. He didn't know what that invisible material was, but he gave it a name in German, Dunkle Materie, which is German for dark matter. And of course, we now know, many years later, that dark matter represents more than a quarter of the universe, or what we call the universe. We can have that discussion. What we call the universe is not the universe, is not the entire enchilada. And we now know that there's dark energy. So when I was this young 20-something grad student at Cornell, I realized, wait a minute, I've been living by the motto, seeing is believing, but here I'm learning that most of the universe, or what we call the universe, is not visible to me. I can't see it. So I had to ditch that motto, because otherwise I couldn't believe in most of the universe that's out there. And the question was, well, what motto do I live by? That's a story we can explore. The other thing I discovered was, you know, faith is not a mental weakness, and it's not inferior to logic. Quite the opposite, actually. I discovered that faith is an absolute necessary prerequisite to any healthy life, including being a scientist. I have to have faith in the scientific method in order to be a scientist. So anyway, my whole life was turned upside down in grad school. That, for me, I think, was when everything started changing.
5: Hmm. Did you encounter, were you censored? I mean, that kind of sticks out like a sore thumb in that particular community, at least I think so. And did that cost you? No, obviously it didn't cost your career-wise. You've done quite well. But yeah. Did you find people thinking, well, he's okay, he's just a little crazy in this one area?
8: Yeah. Well, the short answer is yes. You know, without getting into too much detail, yes, all through grad school and even at Harvard, I encountered this attitude of, it was kind of just assumed that you don't believe in God. And, you know, if I'd go to parties, you don't want to ever go to a party of physicists. Trust me, they don't serve chocolate.
5: Sounds like
8: they
5: lots
8: don't serve
5: of fun.
8: Chocolate cupcakes. They've got to be the most boring thing in the world, but because all you do is talk shop, and God forbid you should raise the issue of, you know, the three-letter word, G-O-D. Because then you're looked at like you have two heads. I remember a story once at Harvard, a gentleman who ended up actually winning the Nobel Prize, and I taught with him at Harvard, and we were having a discussion about Robert Millikan, who was a very famous physicist, ended up winning the Nobel Prize himself for something called the Millikan oil drop experiment, but he happened to also be a Christian. And I remember when the subject came up, my colleague at Harvard kind of snooted and said, yeah, he was smart, but he was a Christian, a real lowbrow. And that was the word he used, lowbrow. So, yeah, I encountered that. And honestly, Steve, and I look back and I'm ashamed of it. I kind of went along to get along. And now I don't care. I mean, I'm completely candid about what I believe. I'm fine. As you say, my career has not been hurt one iota. Just the opposite, actually. It's pretty amazing.
5: Oh, man. Good story. And good for you. I'm all for a what the hell attitude and not caring. It's surprising what God can do with somebody. Actually, Latin for that is quid inferorum, and it means what the hell. And God has gifted you with that. Guys, we're going to give you some details about where you can see this documentary. It's what I've seen of it is incredibly amazing. It's going to blow your world apart, and you're going to love every second of it. And not only that, don't you touch the dial or the screen, because you don't want to miss a minute of this interview. We're going down roads you haven't gone down before, and you're going to hear things you never heard before. But we got to rest. This is hard work. We'll have some milk and cookies. And then, like Jesus, we'll come back.

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3: This is Seth Leibson for townhall.com. Few great speeches last. We still study and know, or at least recognize, a line or two from perhaps a dozen of them, from Pericles to Lincoln, from Martin Luther King to Ronald Wilson Reagan. Secretary of State Marco Rubio delivered such a speech last week, and its heft speaks to its durability, its importance to its endurance. Rubio, the Trump administration's in-house intellectual carrying the portfolio for ideological threats to the West, spoke on the resurgence of political terrorism. He punctured all the progressive historians' narratives, namely that political violence and terrorism is and has been the unique province of the right. He detailed the history of terrorism, from Marxist inspiration to Islamism, to their toxic confluence constituting the Red-Green Axis. Then he released a report on Cuba as the fount of an unprecedented wave of left-wing terrorism in America and throughout the world. Few have understood political violence and its intellectual roots as well as Secretary Rubio. To defeat it, we need to heed the teachings of the good Secretary.
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2: Dr. Michael Gillen is our guest. Thanks for joining us. He's a scientist, an author, a producer, and his new project, write this down because you don't want to miss it. It's a documentary called The Invisible Everywhere, Believing is Seeing.
11: Michael, in the last segment, we talked about your motto of seeing is believing and how, as you investigated further, that kind of started to fray and not be a tenable life motto. But off air a second ago, you were saying there was a specific moment where your life really radically changed, and I would love to hear what that was about.
12: Yeah, it was when I graduated from Cornell and I was heading up to Cambridge. I decided to take a little detour to Washington, D.C., to the Smithsonian, because I heard there was a seminar going on based on the novel 1984, and I was just very interested in that. And so I went there, and the event at the Museum of American History was being hosted by Fred Graham. You may remember Fred was a gentleman, a real strong Southern accent, and he had curly white hair. He was the legal editor for CBS News, and I had seen him on TV. And so after the event, there was a reception in the rotunda of the museum, and I saw him standing there by himself next to a really pretty woman. And I've never been shy, even though I've been a kind of a lifelong nerd, but I've never been shy. And so I just decided, well, I'm just going to go introduce myself. So I said, Mr. Graham, I'm Michael Gillen. And I said, I've seen you on TV. I'm just honored to meet you, sir. And He said, and so he said, oh, well, thank you. He said, what do you do? I said, well, I just graduated from Cornell. I'm heading up to Harvard to teach physics. He said, oh, you're a scientist. I said, yes, sir. And he said, well, maybe you can settle an argument I'm having with my producer here. And I'm thinking, oh, Lord, what have I stepped into? I wasn't bargaining for this. But then he said, well, you know that big pendulum that's out there on the rotunda? I said, yes, sir. That's called a Foucault's pendulum. He said, yes. He said, well, she thinks that once you get it going back and forth, it'll just keep going back and forth forever. You don't even have to push it ever again. I think you have to push it quite often. So I'm always the diplomat. I'm thinking, okay, how can I resolve this war without hurting anybody's feelings? And so I said, well, you're kind of both right. I said, there's not a lot of friction. Just it's where the metal cable attaches to the ceiling. I said, there is a little bit of friction there. So once you get it going, yeah, every month or two, you do have to keep it moving on. Whatever I said, however I said it, to this day, I don't know. But, oh, Mr. Graham just lit up and he said, would you think, Matt, that was the best exclamation. Would you think about going into television?
11: Wow.
12: And I'm thinking, what?
11: Wow.
12: I'm on my way to Harvard to teach physics. And he says, well, you know, Jonathan Katz over at CBS Morning News is looking for a science and technology editor. He says, do you mind if I put your name in the ring? I said, no, sir, I don't mind. And so then I got to Cambridge and I didn't think about it. But like a month or two later, sure enough, CBS News hired me to be their science and technology editor for the CBS Morning News. And that was really the beginning of my television career.
11: Wow.
12: Came out of the nowhere. But I do believe that it was God. It was the, yeah. It was not the, I think it was, I was going to say, I'm not sure it was the first time, but I do think it was definitely the most obvious first time that God's hand intervened in my life. Because at that point, I wasn't a Christian yet. I was seeking, but I wasn't, I had read the Bible, but I hadn't decided yet what I wanted to be. And I think that was the first time that the good Lord put me on the path that he wanted to be on. And here I am with you talking. I don't
2: so
12: think
2: cool.
12: if that, think about it, if that single event had not happened, and it seemed random, but I don't think it's random, I wouldn't be here talking with you right now. I'd probably still be holed up in a lab somewhere just being a scientist and nothing more.
2: Hmm. Oh, man.
13: It was really the attractive woman that took you over there, right?
2: Yeah, we got your number, Michael.
12: I confess. Well, I married a pretty sorority girl, so
13: there you go. Establish the pattern early. Michael, the documentary is just fascinating, and you really take you're a physicist, and you really take the approach of the unseen or the believing is seeing from kind of the physics and the discovery standpoint. Discovery in physics. Can you give, I don't know if it's realistic, a kind of a quick overview of what people would see in the documentary?
12: Yeah, I'd be happy to, George. I think the documentary is meant to recreate basically my journey from atheism to believing in God. And the agent of that change was science, my beloved science. And it was completely unexpected because, as I said, since the second grade, I just not only loved science, I worshiped science. I thought science would answer all the questions I ever would have on my life. And so this movie, The Invisible Everywhere, I want to take the viewer on that journey that I took and start out by saying, okay, this is who I was. I was a kid who was in love with science, and I believed that seeing was believing. And then I take them on a journey, and I think there are like 8 or 9 legs to the journey. And each leg of the journey reveals something new that I discovered on my journey from atheism to believing in God. And I just want people, I don't preach to people, and I'm not trying to convert anybody. I'm just trying to chronicle, if you will, the journey I took in life. And it was a profound, life-changing journey. And I do believe that people who will see it will also have their minds changed. If they're believers already, I think they'll find a good deal of evidence to support, to validate their belief in God. If they're seekers, then I think it will give them some guidance as to how science points towards God, not away from God. So every leg of the journey in this movie takes you deeper and deeper and deeper into the unknown. deeper and deeper into the invisible universe that's out there, but also the universe that's within us. I often say that, you know, there are a lot of documentaries on the visible universe, pretty galaxies, pretty stars, pretty solar systems. That's great. What I wanted to do with this movie was to show people the invisible universe they've never seen before, beyond us and within us. And I often say it like this. Yes, we inhabit a mostly invisible universe, but we are also inhabited by a mostly invisible universe. I'm talking about the human mind and the human spirit. And I talk about all that in the movie. I go stage by stage, and by the end of it, you can see clearly any viewer, whatever, you know, whoever they are, wherever they are, whatever they believe or don't believe, they will clearly see the transformation I underwent from atheism to believing in God. I think it's pretty compelling, again, without preaching to anybody. I don't want to preach.
2: Well, I'm glad. I'll do that part.
13: And I'll pick up the collection.
2: Yeah, right. I know he's not going to be preaching, but let me give you a good bit of advice from the old guy. Find every unbelieving pagan you can and suggest strongly that they watch this documentary. And then, for God's sake, just get out of the way. We got more, and if you miss any of this, you're absolutely crazy. The documentary is called The Invisible Everywhere, Believing is Seeing. You're going to, if you're a believer, you're going to go, yeah. If you're not, you're going to go, oh.

0: With SRN News, I'm Michael Harrington in Washington. A key U.S. ally in the Middle East is heading here to Washington. Correspondent Willie Nelson has the story.
1: Israeli Prime Minister Benjamin Netanyahu is set to visit Washington, D.C. next week. His office says he'll attend funeral services for the late Senator Lindsey Graham, a longtime friend of Israel. President Trump is also expected to meet with Netanyahu at the White House on Tuesday, as the two leaders discuss ongoing diplomatic efforts. Willie Nelson, The White House.
0: Chinese AI models are gaining popularity in this country for their affordability and efficiency. More American executives and companies are switching to Chinese models as startups such as DeepSeek, Moonshot AI, and ZAI for daily tasks. These models are much cheaper and nearly as advanced as those of their U.S. rivals, according to technology analyst. The rapid rise of Chinese AI this year, with stronger players beyond last year's DeepSeek moment.
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1: What is the way to God? Jesus said, I am the way, the truth, and the life. No one comes to the Father except by me. So now we know that the way to God is through Jesus Christ, our Savior.
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2: Him, and it's lots of fun, and we're learning all kinds of neat stuff. 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And you can follow him on Substack, More Than Meets the IQ.
3: That's a good one.
4: So good. Dang it.
5: Gosh, who's the clever person that writes all that stuff? Michael, we've referenced, and you referenced, that you had the good fortune, actually, to study with Carl Sagan. And I think a lot of people would recognize that name and probably as among those sort of renowned atheists that got into debates and so forth. You mentioned you had an interesting story with interaction with him. Can you tell us that?
6: Yes, it was, I think, maybe about the second year into my grad studies. I was asking some pretty deep questions, and one of them was, where did the universe come from? And I had already learned from my professors at Cornell that the answer science provided me is called the Big Bang Theory. Now, we have different flavors of Big Bang Theory. The inflationary Big Bang Theory right now is the preferred flavor, but it's basically the same idea that, you know, there was nothing and then there was something that exploded into being. And I, you know, I was young and I was in love with science, but it just didn't satisfy me. Mm. And if I'm anything, I'm an intellectual. And my motto has become, ask tough questions, demand honest answers. Ask tough questions, demand honest answers. So I was asking a tough question. Where did the universe come from? Where did we come from? And I was not satisfied with the answers that I was getting from my beautiful, beloved science. So I dared to do something I would have never thought I'd do in my life, and that is to step outside the scientific sandbox or the scientific playground and explore the religious world. I'd never even considered that. But then here I am in Ithaca, New York, a young 20-something, and where do I even begin? And that's where Carl comes in, because I, at that time, he was just becoming famous. He was on the Johnny Carson show. He was getting ready to do the Cosmos series. In fact, I had a front row seat on the making of Cosmos. I got to know the executive producer, Adrian Malone. He and Carl kind of locked horns, but that's another story. But every time Carl would be interviewed by reporters, I noticed that he would refer to something called the Vedas. The Vedas this, the Vedas that. He was an unbelieving Jew. But he would talk about the Vedas. And I thought, well, you know, if the Vedas are important to Carl, and he's a famous astronomer, maybe that's where I should start. Now, this was before Google. So I had to go to the Olin Library, which is the grad student library at Cornell. Mm-hmm. I went into the stacks and I looked up the Vedas. And sure enough, it's the Hindu religion, sacred literature of the Hindu religion. And I thought, okay, well, this is as good a place as any to start. And then I ran across Hermann Hesse, who is the Nobel Prize winning German novelist. And he wrote all these novels, Siddhartha, Narcissus and Gold Moon, Beneath the Wheel. And I started reading them as well. And I was fascinated by them because most of the time his protagonists were these tormented intellectuals, you know, in search for the answers to their deep questions. And I thought, well, that's me. I'm one of those tormented intellectuals looking for answers to my deep questions. So I related very strongly to Hermann Hesse's characters, and many of them were Hindu. So it went beautifully with my study of Hinduism. And then a friend of mine at Cornell gave me a copy of the I Ching, and so I started looking into Chinese mysticism, Confucianism. Then transcendental meditation was a big thing back then. A guru was making the rounds of college campuses back then. And the reason I like that is because the guru said, listen, if you become a devotee of transcendental meditation, you can levitate. Well, for a nerd like me, I'm thinking, wow, if I can violate the laws of gravity, I'm in. You know, that's for me, you know. And so

0: I explored that, and then my thesis advisor, Richard Leboff, may he rest in peace, was Jewish, and so he would start taking me to Shabbat services on Friday night. And I say that's where I learned how to love chopped chicken liver, because after every Shabbat service, he would take me home for a little onyx Shabbat, and he would serve me his mother's chopped chicken liver. And I said, you know, Richard, my mom tried to fatten me up with liver when I was a kid. I don't like. He said, no, try it. This is my mom's recipe. And I tried it, and I actually loved it. So I say, on my way to Christianity, I learned how to love chopped chicken liver. But you know, and Islam and the whole nine yards. And it really wasn't until one Valentine's Day, and I know we don't have the time right now to get through, but maybe in the next segment, something happened to me in Valentine's Day. But when I look back, Carl's reference, constant reference to the Vedas is what's launched me on this spiritual journey of mine that ultimately ended me up as a Christian, which is what I am right now.
1: Boy, that's circuitous.
2: I love it.
3: In the South, we call that the vapas.
1: You know, I'm thinking more kindly of Carl Sagan than I did before. If he weren't dead, I'd be praying for his death, but I wouldn't now that I have seen the great impact that he had on Michael. Listen, we're going to have him finish that story when we get back. So you don't want to go anywhere. This is really good stuff. And in the next segment, we're going to tell you where you can see the documentary, The Invisible Everywhere, Believing is Seeing. You ought to look at it, and you ought to get every friend you've got to have a pizza party in your living room and watch it together. You'll all have a worship service.
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1: Hey, we're talking to Michael Gillen. And Michael, give us some information about where people can see this documentary. It's dynamite. The Invisible Everywhere, Believing is Seeing. And I want to get to your Valentine's Day story, but first tell us how this is going to be seen by the people who are listening and watching this program.
0: Well, I think this is one of the exciting things, Steve, about this movie, is that we are going to premiere the movie worldwide on April 8th on theinvisibleeverywhere.com. 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And when I say worldwide, it's because it's online, whether you're in Bangkok or whether you're in London or whether you're in Sydney, Australia, because I have people following me from all over the world, they're going to be able to participate in this worldwide event. I'm really excited about that, because otherwise we thought about distributing it theatrically, but then you have to think, well, what theater is it going to be at and when is it going to be there? And, I can't make the 2 o'clock showing, but maybe I can make the 6 o'clock showing. Now, April 8th, it's right in your home. You can show it on your big LED screen or on your phone or on your computer screen, and everybody will be able to see it starting April 8th. Right. So it's when you log in, you'll see the box office. And you'll take it from there, just like you would a normal movie. I'm really, really excited about that.
1: We are, too. Okay, finish the Valentine's Day, or tell us the Valentine's Day story.
0: Okay, I've already explained to you how Carl Sagan's reference to the Vedas launched me on my spiritual journey, and I explored all these world religions. Now I have to tell you one more thing, and that is, during my years at Cornell, what I would typically do is work about 20 to 21 hours a day, 7 days a week. Mm-hmm. So I would get up at 6 in the morning. I would get back to my dorm room about 3 in the morning. And then I would spend the whole time in my basement lab. So I didn't know if it was day or night, and I didn't particularly care. I was on top of the world. I was becoming a scientist. It was my dream since the second grade. So one particular night, it was about 3 in the morning, I'm walking across campus. I always loved walking across campus at that hour of the day, because hour of the night, because everybody was asleep and it was quiet. And I love that. And so I go to my dorm, the tiny little dorm room in Sage Hall. I open the door and I hear a scraping sound under the door. And I look down and I see a white envelope with my name on it. And I was just kind of puzzled. And I opened the envelope. It was a Valentine's Day card from a gal named Laurel. I'm thinking, Laurel. And I remember teaching a Laurel physics about 2 years earlier. We called it Physics for Poets. And so sure enough, that was her. And some days later, I chased her down, or I ran into her in front of the bookstore, and I thanked her. And then we got to know each other. She was a lapsed Catholic. And as we got to know each other, she said to me one day, she says, you know, I'm a lapsed Catholic. I'm seeking for answers. You seem to be seeking for answers. You've explored all these exotic religions, Hinduism, Buddhism, all the rest of it. Have you ever read the Bible? And it was like a penny dropped. And it was like, no, and probably for two reasons. Number one, my impression is that Christians hate science. And science is the love of my life, so why would I want to read the Bible? And the other reason is because I grew up hearing about the Bible, you know, and I just didn't feel like it would have anything to teach me. I'd kind of been there, done that, seen that, even though I had never read the Bible. I had just growing up in a Christian environment, I just thought it was boring. But then she said something, Steve, that changed my life forever, just like Mr. Graham did at the Smithsonian with the pendulum. Mm. She said this to me. She said, well, she says, I haven't read the Bible either, but if you read it, I will read it with you. And you know what? I wasn't as dumb as I looked, and I never had a girl. I'd never had a girlfriend before in my life, and she was a pretty sorority girl, Kappa Kappa Gamma, and it was like Beauty and the Beast. And I'll leave it to you to decide who was who here in this. I think it's pretty easy to figure out. I mean, if you see pictures of me in grad school, woof, pretty scary. So I didn't even have to think about it very much. I said, well, okay. I didn't really care about the Bible. I just figured, hey, that'll give me an excuse to spend a little more time with this pretty girl. And it was a whole novel thing for me to have a girlfriend. And so we took 2 years to read the Bible. And I remember the Old Testament, quite honestly, didn't make a big impression on me. To me, it was very logical, an eye for an eye, hate your enemies, love your friends, and all that sort of thing. But I'll never forget the day we turned the page on the Old Testament and started the New Testament, and this character, Jesus, started speaking in a way that I now call translogical, where he turns logic upside down. The first shall be last. Love your enemies. You have to die in order to live. And the reason that made an impression on me, the reason his upside-down logic, or what I call translogical reasoning, made an impression on me is because, bingo, it exactly sounded like quantum mechanics. Because what we've discovered in quantum mechanics, and we don't have time to get into it, Steve, but what we have discovered in quantum mechanics is the most profound, listen to me, the most profound truths of the universe are not logical. They're actually anti-logical. They're translogical. And so in my little 20-something, you know, scientific nerdy brain, when I listened to Jesus talking like this, I said, wow, no sacred person of any religion I've ever studied talks like this. And it just was enough to catch my attention. It didn't make me drop to my knees. I didn't go, praise Jesus, I'm, you know, I've become a Christian. Not now, you know, I'm a hard-handed intellectual. So it took me, you know, decades really to become a Christian, to surrender my life to Jesus, for him to become my Lord and Savior. But it was enough that the hook was in. And I look back at that moment, and I think again like I did with Mr. Graham, what are the odds that I would get that Valentine's Day card and that it would lead me to reading the Bible and then eventually becoming a Christian? It's really amazing to me. Beautiful.
2: Mm. Michael, I just want to make just one comment. I was going to ask a question, but just one comment. I can barely spell physics. So, I mean, you know, I come from and I grew up in the church, et cetera, Christianity, et cetera. So I'm coming from a polar opposite place where you came from. But the reason why really have enjoyed this movie so much is because I've always sensed as a kid growing up in the church that there was always this conflict between science and faith, and in the church, we get to a point, and I mean, the only science that you ever really heard in the church was God created the heavens and earth in 7 days, and then after that, nobody would talk about it. And I think the thing that's so great about your movie that I hope people will watch is there really is the beginning of what so many of us never really got to see, that, you know, you really can bring, those two things together. I never, ever would have, you know, learned that or been able to do that. So thank you for doing it. Thank you for doing this.
1: And Michael, thank you for spending this hour with us. This, I wish we had 3 or 4 hours or maybe 3 or 4 days to spend with you. You get 3 free sins for spending this hour with us. And I have it on good authority. You're way behind, so use them very carefully. Michael, you're a gift. Thank you very much. Guys, we're going to come back. We'll tell you who we're going to do it unto next week. And you're going to be really amazed.
17: Foundations of Freedom, a look at America's founding principles and the leaders who shaped our nation.
18: In 1862, Abraham Lincoln signed the Morrill Act, helping states create colleges focused on agriculture, mechanics, science, and practical education. The principle was not centralized control, it was opportunity. Lincoln's Morrill Act reminds us that America can support education without surrendering education to Washington. Why did it matter? Because a free nation needs citizens equipped to work, build, steward, and govern themselves. Scripture gives work a sacred weight. In Genesis, God placed man in the garden to work it and to keep it. Proverbs honors the one who works his land. Paul warns against idleness and calls believers to earn their bread. Why does that still matter today? Because education should form capable people under God, not dependent subjects under bureaucracy.
19: This is Seth Leibson for townhall.com. Few great speeches last. We still study and know, or at least recognize, a line or two from perhaps a dozen of them, from Pericles to Lincoln, from Martin Luther King to Ronald Wilson Reagan. Secretary of State Marco Rubio delivered such a speech last week, and its heft speaks to its durability, its importance to its endurance. Rubio, the Trump administration's in-house intellectual carrying the portfolio for ideological threats to the West, spoke on the resurgence of political terrorism. He punctured all the progressive historians' narratives, namely that political violence and terrorism is and has been the unique province of the right. He detailed the history of terrorism, from Marxist inspiration to Islamism, to their toxic confluence constituting the Red-Green Axis. Then he released a report on Cuba as the fount of an unprecedented wave of left-wing terrorism in America and throughout the world. Few have understood political violence and its intellectual roots as well as Secretary Rubio. To defeat it, we need to heed the teachings of the good Secretary.
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1: What a great hour. We just took a vote and we decided to have Michael back once this thing gets going and kind of hear some of the stories of what God's going to do with this documentary. Be sure and watch it. Everybody here has seen it except me. Kathy sent it to me 3 or 4 weeks ago, and I was doing something else and deleted it. And I tried to get it back this morning, and you couldn't. So I haven't seen it, and I'll be watching it with you and rejoicing in what Michael will be teaching all of us about the connection between science and faith. Jesus did say that he was the truth. He didn't just speak truth. He was the truth. And wherever truth is spoken, Jesus is there because he is truth. And in a documentary like this, all of a sudden we are hearing truths we haven't heard before. We're thinking thoughts we haven't thought before, and they're true. They bring together science and faith in an amazing way, and Jesus is going to show at the same time. So what was the date again?
20: April 8th.
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1: And check it out. And Jesus will meet you there. Because he doesn't just speak truth. He is truth. Jeremy, you were going
22: to
1: say something.
22: I had one real quick thing to say. I wanted to say it earlier, but that's okay. I'll mention it now. Werner Heisenberg. Super famous.
20: Sounds like a made-up name.
22: I know. Not a real person. He said, the first sip of science will make you an atheist, but at the bottom of the glass, God is waiting for you. That is basically Michael's story.
1: It is.
22: Mm-hmm. And I should have brought it up while he was here, but I wanted to mention that so often we hear stories of scientists, very famous ones, who are atheists, but frequently there's some very serious people who are like, yeah, not only is God real, but this is how I found it. Through the scientific method, I couldn't deny that fact. So I have really enjoyed this whole study.
1: Good.
22: So
2: it's like Dr. Hugh Ross, the same.
1: Yeah, same thing. Mm-hmm. Who's going to be here next week?
2: Well, speaking of heady material and work week, next week, your friend, Dr. Michael Horton, and we love Michael because he really does know how to get things down where we can understand it. But catch this, okay? This is his new book. It's part of a trilogy. This is the second one. Magician and Mechanic, The Roots of Spiritual but Not Religious, From the Renaissance to the Scientific Revolution.
1: Oh, you know how to pick them, Kathy.
20: Light reading.
2: He's your friend.
1: That doesn't mean... Yeah, he's my friend. I know. It'll be good. Trust me on that. Join us same time, same place. and don't do anything we wouldn't do before next week.
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5: Breaking news this hour from townhall.com. I'm Michael Harrington. A new income analysis is challenging claims that America's middle class is falling behind. Correspondent Ken Lorman explains.
23: Economist Steve Moore says Census Bureau sample data through May 2026 puts median U.S. household income at about $87,000. His analysis estimates real median income has risen 41% since 1984. The report adds that inflation-adjusted incomes declined during the pandemic, but have recently rebounded. The economic advisor in President Trump's first term says the policies of his former boss are behind the gains. Ken Lorman reporting.
5: Former state lawmaker and lumberjack Troy Jackson has secured the Democratic nomination for the U.S. Senate in Maine. Correspondent Bob Agnew fills us in.
24: Jackson will face longtime GOP Senator Susan Collins in November in a race that could decide which party controls the U.S. Senate. Jackson replaces Graham Plattner, who won the Democrat primary in June but then withdrew from the race amid allegations of sexual misconduct. Jackson was selected by hundreds of delegates who came together for a first-of-its-kind gathering in Bangor, Maine. He won the support of almost all the delegates who gathered there to clinch the nomination. Bob Agnew reporting.
5: A raging wildfire in southwest France has forced the evacuation of 55,000 people today. This brings the total to 220,000 in one region alone as flames have crept closer to Bordeaux. Authorities in the Gironde region issued evacuation orders today for five more localities southwest of the city. In Spain, authorities oversaw evacuations due to wildfires in the Valencia region, 116,000 people out of their homes there. And UNESCO has added Mount Olympus and the D-Day landing beaches in France to its list of protected sites around the world.
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7: Okay, good afternoon, everyone. Joe H. Flores, JD, MBA. Welcome to the Joe Knows Medicare radio show. 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It's pretty good coverage. 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Also on the show, we talk about Medicare Part C called Medicare Advantage. A lot of those are Medicare Advantage HMO, Health Maintenance Organization plans. And we get into Medicare supplement plans, which is different from Medicare Advantage. We talk about the differences, which way you should go, and different recommendations, and I share cases of people I'm helping. Also, Part D is prescription drug coverage, either with your Medicare Advantage plan or a standalone drug plan. And also on the show, we talk about World Cup. Why not? It's my show. Today is the final. You're listening on the Joe Knows Medicare radio show. It's pre-recorded. It's a 6 a.m. show airing at 6 a.m. and 1 p.m. So if you're catching the 1 p.m. show, the World Cup is on. So I don't want to take away from my own radio show, but I've been watching in the World Cup, but this week was kind of a tough week. I'll kind of explain what's happening this week with me throughout the show. But yeah, it's coming to the end. This is it. Final. And I've enjoyed it very much. And we'll talk about a little about the World Cup, too. Also on the show, I want to point out that, you know, I'm monitored, and so any insurance agent is, by the Centers for Medicare and Medicaid Services, CMS. And they have a disclaimer that I don't have all the health plans in the service area. For further information on all the health plans, you can go to 1-800-MEDICARE or go to medicare.gov or visit your local HICAP office, which is the Health Insurance Counseling Advocacy Program. Okay, so that's the end of the disclaimer. And you know what? That's optional too, because today's show is educational. It's not a sales presentation. I really don't talk about detailed benefits, just general overviews. Educational show on Medicare and retirement planning, life insurance, and different topics, including World Cup, you know, discussions. So let's talk about the World Cup. So this week, what happened this week? I had my dad had an emergency, and I'll share more details in the second portion. He's okay, but I was in the ER room all day Monday. I was working a booth, informational booth, from 9 to 12. And I got the call that my dad fell at 11:30, so I had to leave the booth early. So I was in ER from 12 to 8 on Monday. It was a long day. But I have stories from the ER. No names, but stories. I was trying to mind my own business, but you can't help it. You're in the ER room for 8 hours. So I'll share some stories. And then on Tuesday, it was my son's birthday on Tuesday. My middle son, John, and he turned 21. And you know what else happened this week? My son is now a licensed insurance agent. So congratulations, John. Super proud dad here. So it's a good week for him. So he had his first beer. That's what he told me was his first beer. I don't know if I believe
8: him. He's telling the truth.
7: Yeah. He had no problem drinking it. So he spent the day.
8: I rarely do.
7: Poolside. And the weather was hot. It was like 104 on Tuesday, I think it was. So he was poolside with his friend hanging out. And we went to Mikuni's sushi. And I hadn't been there in about 10 years. I'm not a big sushi fan. But you know what? It was good. So out in Roseville. So we had a good family dinner. I hadn't been there in a long time. And I don't want to wait 10 years to go back. And anyway, so that was Tuesday. And, you know, business keeps on going. It's been super busy. You know, I was working on his birthday. And now I missed the Tuesday game for the World Cup because it was on. But because my dad was in ER on Monday, I had to catch up with my phone calls on Tuesday, right? Mm-hmm. So who was Tuesday? It was Spain.
8: France and Spain
7: and the upset, right? Spain was a underdog on that and they won.
8: Yes.
7: So what happened to Mbappe? What happened to him?
8: Well, I think the story of the game, France has a bunch of great players. Spain had a great team. And I think that was the story of that particular match. Just the team of Spain overwhelmed France. And France couldn't get really anything going.
7: And I heard the defense on Spain's pretty good. They haven't let anyone score. Is that right?
8: Yeah, they've allowed one goal.
7: One goal.
8: In the World Cup thus far.
7: Wow. So strong defense. And who's the major, what's the player on Spain?
8: Yamal.
7: Yamal.
8: Yeah. I believe is his name. I'm not 100% sure, but something like that.
7: Yeah, I lost track on Spain, but now they got my attention finally.
8: Well, yeah, they get everybody's attention on Sunday.
7: Yeah, yeah. So the world will know, right? So yeah, it's been a great month. I mean, I hope it picks up more here in the United States. I know United States, you know, they went far, but hopefully the teenagers now watching will be ready in 4 years, right? Yeah. The 12, 13-year-olds, 14-year-olds. Man, that's crazy, huh?
8: Yeah, it's been very difficult for soccer to keep the momentum they get every 4 years with the World Cup in the United States.
7: Yeah. Yeah, it's a young person's sport because a lot of the stars, like I know the Mexican team had Mora, and he's like 17, and he like, after they lost their game, he like graduated high school.
8: Yep, the next week.
7: Right? So there's some stories out there, like the 17-year-old and 18, and they're doing penalty. Who lost? Who didn't make the penalty kick? It was like a 17-year-old. Was it Mexico? No, I'm forgetting the games. But anyway, they're young, right? So hopefully this cup will inspire the next generation. Let's go USA, right? Let's go. But I enjoyed it very much. And now the next World Cup will be in Spain.
8: Yeah.
7: Right? But there's other countries too. Isn't Morocco have a couple games or is it spread out?
8: I'm not sure if they're breaking that up like they did this one. I'm not sure.
7: It might be. I have to go online and check it out. I think there's a couple of countries. But Spain is the main hub, right? Right. And then 8 years from now, it'll be in Saudi. So I don't think they're sharing.
8: Probably not. Probably not.
7: So that was the upset, Spain over France, and France was the favorite the whole tournament. And now they got to watch the game like everyone else on Sunday.
8: Yep.
7: Okay. So that was, that was my son's birthday. I had to catch up and I'm still trying to catch up from missing 8 hours on Monday. And that's the thing about my job. It's not 9 to 5. You know, I make up for it in the weekends or evenings, you know, whatever happens in good times and in bad times. The good times, like if I go on vacation or take a day off or, you know, do a round of golf or something, you know, I make it up, right? In bad times, it's like my dad's injury, right? Or my mom, you know, she passed away. Rest in peace. Love my mom. She had her cancer treatment. So it was years of doctor's appointments, and so my job is flexible in the hours. I just make up for it. So Tuesday I was making up for these hours, and I had the game on, but I pretty much missed it, you know. So now on Wednesday there was another game, and I missed it too, man. It's like I've been watching these games and I didn't watch it. It was England and Argentina. right? And my parents are from Ecuador. They're from South America. So I've been like rooting for South American teams, right? But I have a hard time with Argentina. I do, you know. Messi, of course, talented, you know, GOAT, right? But the games I watched, you know, the Egypt game and the Veracosta, I was like, okay, it's just, it's Messi and team, you know? So I don't know if that's unfair or not. I know there's a lot of Argentina fans out there, you know. But I just want a good game, you know, so I really don't have a favorite between Argentina and Spain, but I don't know. Let's see what
8: you happens. You said South America. Only one of them is.
7: South America. Maybe my loyalty stays in South America, huh? All right, Argentina. And Messi is 39 now, so this is his last cup. So, hey, let's go for it. All right, I made my decision here. Let's go for the repeat. Let's go for Messi. He deserves it. And Golden Boot, probably, right?
8: Probably.
7: So let's see what happens. Okay, so we'll go for Messi, Argentina. Okay,
8: I got it. Unless, of course, on Saturday they play the third place game with France and England.
7: Right.
8: Now, if they decide to let Mbappe and Harry Kane score 10 goals before they actually start playing, then I could throw the whole thing off.
7: Depends how bad they are at Messi, huh?
8: Yeah.
7: Go ahead. No challenge. So are you going to watch the third place game?
8: Oh, probably not.
7: No?
8: Because you know, nobody cares about the third place game.
7: Right.
8: The players don't even care about the third place game.
7: Well, there's some money involved, right? They get more money, don't they?
8: I don't know.
7: No?
8: I'm not sure. I don't think.
7: I thought there was a story I heard that the USA team is sharing their winnings with the women's USA team. So I think they do get a bonus or some type of perk. For placing higher, but I bet you there is money involved. But
8: there's always money involved,
7: yeah,
8: Joe.
7: Yeah, that's true. So third place, I'll end up watching because I end up, you know, if I have time on a Saturday afternoon, I got a couple. I got to fix my dad's car, which is part of my story in the second quarter. I've been enjoying it. So hopefully, you're enjoying the game today on Sunday. You know, Argentina and Spain. And then, I don't know, that's it. You know, usually it's when I watch soccer every 4 years, but maybe I'll catch the same. I heard Paramount has the European games on.
8: And NBC, NBC Networks, they carry Premier League from England when they're in season.
7: Right.
8: Which they'll be back in season August, I believe.
7: Yeah, and you know what? I don't even watch NFL football or basketball or you know, I watch playoffs, you know, or something special like the World Cup. So I don't have time, you know, maybe the highlights or if, you know, I don't know, something like a playoff game or whatever. But anyway, this has been your Medicare World Cup update and we're going to take our first break. This is a Joe Knows Medicare radio show. Right back.
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7: All right, welcome back, everyone. Okay, that was the World Cup update. Let me tell you about this week I've been going through. I had an emergency in my family, okay? So thank God my dad's okay, but here's what's going on. So on Monday, I was working a booth at a medical group, you know, doing my Medicare thing. And it wasn't too busy. You know, a couple of clients came up, I'm talking. And then I get this call. From my dad's neighbor saying, hey, your dad fell. He's in his driveway. I'm like, oh, no. It's a call you don't want to get, right? So I left the booth early, and paramedics on the scene, and I'm talking to them. Then I'm talking to the police. And yeah, he just fell outside his driveway, getting in his car. And I had to leave the booth early and went over to the emergency room. And then I was there all day. I got there about 12:15. And we left at like 7:45. So all day in the ER room. So I have stories from the ER. But actually, here's the deal. An emergency, based on Medicare's definition, is the viewpoint of the prudent layperson, which is a Medicare beneficiary. I call it prudent layperson viewpoint. So if you think you're having an emergency, you have the coverage. Okay, so you can call an ambulance, you know, 911 ambulance emergency room. And on Medicare Advantage plans, you're covered internationally. Okay, you have, yeah, all of them have international. So domestic within the country, internationally for urgent care and emergency. Urgent care is like an unforeseen illness or injury. A lot of plans have like a $0 copayment if you use their contracted urgent care facilities. But my dad's situation was a 911 call, and luckily he wasn't too badly hurt. He has a broken shoulder, a scapula, but he's feeling the pain, everyone. You know, prayers for my dad and his recovery. But yeah, he's feeling it, and he's on some strong medication, so hopefully every day gets better. After the show today, I'm going to go visit him, see how he's doing. But yeah, a fall can happen. Okay, so emergency, based on your viewpoint of an emergency. Later on, if it wasn't an emergency, right, it could be, I don't know, you thought it was a heart attack, but it was something you had for lunch or something, you know. It's based on your viewpoint at that time. So it is a covered benefit, and you just have a copayment for the ambulance. Usually copayments could be a couple hundred dollars up to $300 copayment for the ambulance. Then the ER copayment can be $100, $150. A lot of times if you're admitted to the hospital, they waive the emergency copayment. Okay, so my dad wasn't admitted. So we're facing a copayment for the ambulance, a copayment for the ER visit. Then what's going on too, this is a unfortunate surprise for many people. The city sometimes sends you a bill for their first responders, and that could be $300, $400. Depends on where you live, which city, but it's like a first responder type bill, a fire department bill, and that's not covered by insurance. So my dad's fall here, looking about $250 for the ambulance, probably another $150. So it's at $400, another $300. So we're looking at about $750. And he was covered. Now in the emergency room, it's a long wait. You know, and I'll tell you some stories. I'm trying to mind my own business, but it's in front of you. You can't help it. So you had to wait for an x-ray, you know, the labs, the triage, right? Then the x-ray. Then we had to wait for the CT scan. That took a long time. You know, they have priority, you know, more urgent care or, you know, emergency situations. So x-ray, CT scan, and then we had to wait for the orthopedic surgeon to evaluate the CT scan. All that, 7.5-8 hours. All right, so let's prevent this from happening. Okay, everyone? So if you're listening on the show, maybe it's yourself, a loved one, or maybe you're like me, a son of an elderly parent. You want to go check out your parents' home or your home. All right, look out for items that a person can trip over in their own home. I think I've read somewhere most accidents happen in your home. Is that true? I think it is. Or if not, I just made it up. All right, so look out for carpets, like folded over carpets, or ornaments, plants, cables. The lighting in the house, make sure there's rails, handrails in the shower, in the bathroom. You want prevention, fall prevention. Because my dad, I know he's hurting, but he's very fortunate because it could have gone bad, right? Head injury, you don't want a head injury, right? Or a broken hip, broken leg. So yeah, he's dealing with a broken shoulder, but he's going to heal. And he's able to slowly walk around. But anyway, the message to me, if you're listening to the show, taking care of a loved one, do a home inspection. Make sure things are removed from the floor. I have an example. We had a little dog. We don't have the dog anymore, but the mat was still on the floor, which if you stepped on the mat, it can be, you know, slippery. So I removed that mat, And I'll take another look, make sure the lighting is good, that it's well-lit house. So just do that prevention, okay? And, you know, that way your parents can, you know, not be injured, because especially a broken hip. Now, I have a story about a broken hip, okay? So this is a true story from many years ago. I have how old were they? They're 92. Two clients are 92 years old, okay? Client A, on a Super Bowl Sunday, I don't know why I remember it was a Super Bowl Sunday, she was clipping her grass with a pair of scissors, okay? She wasn't using any medical equipment. She was using her lawn equipment. A pair of scissors. She fell and broke her hip, right? And she was a fighter. She's like, I don't want to stay in skilled nursing. I'm do whatever I can to get out of here. And she did. Now, another client, during the same time frame, it wasn't Super Bowl Sunday, it was probably like a week apart, she fell down, 92, fell down, broke her hip, and she was all, Lord, take me now, I'm ready, right? And she wasn't fighting back, right? And, you know, I don't know how long she was in nursing home, but you don't want any of that, you know, so prevention, you know, God knows, right? But you try and do your best to have prevention and falls. So I thought, okay, I'm going to share with the radio my listeners here, and thanks for listening, that, hey, if you can help prevent an accident, you want to prevent, you know, a unnecessary fall. Another source of falls, too, is a small pet. You know, I've had this case, too. I've had all these cases throughout the year. Person was walking their dog. It was an adopted dog, rescue dog. And the dog was strong. And in the first walk that my client took the dog out, overpowered her, and she was, like, getting dragged. And guess what? She broke her hip. Right? So you got to be careful with the pets, you know, your fur babies out there. If they're little, you might trip over them, or if they're strong, you know, they take you for a walk instead of you walking your dog. So that was a true story. All these are true, by the way, just throughout the years. So yeah, you want to prevent injury. Another thing that happened this week, a good friend of mine needed triple bypass surgery. And you know what? He only got double bypass. I don't know how say that correctly. He got two, so I guess he got ripped off on the third bypass. He didn't pay the bill enough. No, I'm just kidding. So yeah. So he said that I was talking to him. He goes, yeah, I'm fine. I'm sitting here. I'm on the wait list for my surgery. So I wasn't too worried about him. But the recovery is going to be the lengthy recovery for bypass surgery. But anyway, his story is that he was feeling chest pain when exercising. So it wasn't day to day. It was like when he was like going up a flight of stairs or moving quickly. When exercising, he was feeling that chest pain. So, hey, get yourself checked out. And luckily he did. His wife's a retired doctor, and he got checked out. And thank God nothing happened. It wasn't a stroke or heart attack, but they caught it. Some blocked arteries there. And he did his surgery. And so I got to follow up on him. And so anyway, I just wanted to share that message. Prevention, okay? So emergency, based on your viewpoint of the emergency. So here, my dad, it was a fall. My friend was chest pain. So get the help that you need and get it early for preventive measures. A lot of times with the health insurance programs, they offer over-the-counter supplies. And a lot of those over-the-counter supplies include handrails. Or you can pay for a handyman to come into your home and kind of check out the house, make sure things are screwed down like they should be, like any floorboards or carpet or, I don't know, just inspect your home for any potential hazards, okay? So the emergency, based on your viewpoint, a lot of plans have the emergency. Some plans have unlimited worldwide emergency coverage, like Medicare Advantage. 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It could be less than $10,000. When you're out of the country, a lot of times people know they don't know Medicare. They don't know your private insurance. They know the other international Medicare card, your visa. 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And so what happens is that you call your health plan immediately when, God forbid, or your family members calls the health plan, tells them the situation. The case managers make the coordination, and you probably have to pay when you're out of the country and then get reimbursed, but you have to bring back an itemized bill from your emergency. Okay, so when we get back, we have a celebrity that passed away, And it's from Emergency. That's the theme, I guess, the World Cup in Emergency. A big show, Emergency Squad 51. We'll talk about more about Randolph Mantooth when we get back. 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Right back.
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12: With SRN News, I'm Michael Harrington in Washington. A new income analysis is challenging claims that America's middle class is falling behind. Correspondent Ken Lorman reports.
13: Economist Steve Moore says Census Bureau sample data through May 2026 puts median U.S. household income at about $87,000. Income has risen 41% since 1984. The report adds that inflation-adjusted incomes declined during the pandemic, but have recently rebounded. The economic advisor in President Trump's first term says the policies of his former boss are behind the gains. Ken Lorman reporting.
12: A raging wildfire in southwest France has forced the evacuation of 55,000 people. Overnight, the total near a quarter of a million in one region alone. This is SRN News.
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7: Okay, welcome back, everyone. Special edition, World Cup and Emergency Preparedness Show on the Joe Knows Medicare Radio Show. Yeah, I grew up watching this show, everyone. And it, growing up in the 70s and 80s, this was a 70s show.

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1: Did you ever wonder how God feels about us? Is he irritated? Is he angry? Well, here's what Jesus said. God so loved the people of the world that he gave his only son, that whoever believes in Jesus will not perish, but instead have eternal life.
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2: So an inspiration for many, and I had a friend from high school, he put on Facebook when he found out that Johnny Gage, you know, Randolph passed away. He goes, yeah, he was an inspiration for my decision to be a firefighter, but also his dad too. So my friend Chad from high school. So he became a firefighter based on Emergency 51 and his dad, you know. So so a lot of comments on Facebook. I was sad to see him pass away, and a big part of my childhood. And in fact, I wanted to be a fireman. And until I went to the firehouse open house, and I was maybe six, right? I went to the city fire open house, and they had a fire demonstration. And I was up close to the demonstration. I felt the heat of that flame. Forget it. Changed my mind. No, thank you. And then the other career opportunity. I think I've mentioned it before. I don't know if you guys remember or not. The Sparklets water delivery guy. I thought was cool. Because in LA, I don't know if they had it in Northern California or not. It was a green, like a lime green truck, right? And it was like sparkly. It was like, not L Hammer, it was Sparklets water. It was like a shiny truck, and these guys would deliver the jugs of water, right? I thought that was the coolest job. He goes, yeah, I want to do that. And my mom and dad are all, no, you don't want to do that. I'm all, okay. That was like six, okay? So at that point, 6 years old, I decided to be a Medicare account manager. No, just kidding. I had no idea. So anyway, back to Squad 51. So Johnny Gage, Roy DeSoto, and the hospital. You guys remember the name of the hospital? True diehards out there. Rampart General Hospital. And the main doctor was Kelly Brackett. And there was Dixie McCall. She was the nurse. And there was a Dr. Joe. And you know, I found out by, I did a little notes on this. Dixie, the nurse, was married to the Joe, Dr. Joe on the, I didn't know that. It was like his second marriage. Yeah, to some of the firefighters, Chet, he had the big old mustache, and they'd pull pranks on Johnny Gage to go back and forth. Marco was on there. And then if you watch the show, there's a lot of quotes from the show. If the call sign, like if it's like, okay, squad 51, engine 51, ladder, whatever, engine, whatever. You know, they had a lot of different stations. It was a big fire, big event. Usually there's like one of those per episode, right? If it was a squad 51, it'd be like, I don't know, cat in the tree or something. But anyway, enjoyed it very much. Now, they're always famous for their IVD5W, right? That was IVD5W and like transmitting EKG, all this verbiage, you know, 10-4 transmitting EKG. Pulse is 160, patient is in VFib, beginning CPR, right? That'd be like the transmittal. And then pretty soon in every episode, they love those paddles, the emergency jumpstart paddles, you know, clear, right? It was just part of the show. You know, I don't know how realistic it was, but it was a TV show, you know. And then the hospital says, squad 51, continue monitoring vitals, transport immediately, and on our way, Rampart. So anyway, that was my childhood watching Squad 51. But inspiration, though, I have to point out that a lot of firefighters and first responders were inspired by the show. So some of the comments, more than a TV character. The hero showed courage, compassion, humor, importance of serving others. So a lot of tributes have gone come on Facebook. And anyway, just the daily interactions, daily rescues. And, you know, it's funny because I saw a friend of mine this week, which I used to work with in Medicare back when I started, you know, back in 94. He went to my wedding. I mean, it's my 30th wedding anniversary. So I saw my friend. It's been probably 8 years or so before I saw him. Maybe longer. But anyway, I saw him this week. And so I was recapping our memories, my first job. But another coworker, he was actually,

0: actually an actor in Emergency. It's cool to see him. I'm watching Sendy TV, and there's my friend Chad. You know, he was in it a couple times, and his story in the show I was watching, he was kind of a alcoholic type thing, and he got an accident. He was all beat up in the hospital bed, and I forgot the story, but anyway, he was, I think, had some type of addiction problem in the ER room. And well, there's my friend Chad. He had like a fro. Now he's bald. So he had like a 70s fro going. It's cool. So Emergency, I love the show. So they just ended the show. It was just like it ran its course, you know. You know, it wasn't like Fonzie jumped the shark type thing. I think they called it off at the right time. So 1972, 1977. And now I was in the ER room, and I didn't hear the IV D5W. But some of the cases in the ER room with my dad, I'm just sitting there. One of my clients was there, of all places. You know, I guess I've been doing this a long time that my client, and I didn't see her. I didn't have a chance to talk to her. Well, it's private. It's an emergency situation. But she's 94. And they called her name. Oh, I know that name. And she was seen. And it was like, oh, one of my clients using the benefits. You know, so I'm there for my clients in good times and bad times. No, I'm just kidding. I had no idea. So anyway, yeah, one of my clients was there. Another really tough case. It was an OD situation. Marijuana, but laced with fentanyl. You hear about that in the news. But this guy almost died, and his whole family was there. You know, the whole group. You know, I'm talking nephews and cousins and uncles and mother. But he was okay. He made it. But I guess he was smoking marijuana and laced with fentanyl, and he ended up almost dying. And he was in the ER room. And again, I'm trying to mind my own business, but hey, that happens too. So if you have, at any age, man, it's not the 70s anymore, everyone. You know, stuff is laced. I heard it firsthand in the ER room. Another kid, broken collarbone. He was on a scooter, wiped out, broken collarbone. Another kid, his shin was bleeding pretty bad. They couldn't control the bleeding. I don't know. It's just, praying for people while in the ER room for a speedy recovery. So stomach pain, pregnant ladies coming in. Yeah, all types of the ER. We're there for a long time trying to mind my own business, and these are just stories. So I thought, hey, share some stories, but Emergency, based on your viewpoint. If you can go to an urgent care center, that might be a better move than just going directly to the ER. Now, it depends. If you need it, if it's life-threatening, yeah, go to the ER. But if it's something a doctor can do in a non-emergency situation, urgent care center, they're 24 hours, probably a very low copayment, and you'll get in and out faster than an emergency room. Okay, so you can always, here's what to do in an emergency. If it's a 911, of course, call 911. Okay, no doubt about it. It's a life-threatening. If you're not sure, you can call, a lot of plans have a nurse line or a helpline. Or you can call your doctor's office. Even if it's the middle of the night, you call your doctor's office and they have a doctor on call, and they'll direct you. Okay, that sounds like you should go to ER, or you should go to urgent care. So if you're not sure, call your doctor's office or the nurse line, and they'll direct you to the closest urgent care center. And if you got to go to emergency, then you go. Okay, and that's my situation. I wasn't home. My dad was knocked down, and we didn't know if it was a head injury or any other internal injuries. So yeah, we did the right thing. They took him to ER, and but we just had to wait a long time, because we determined, thank God, it wasn't like critical, but we had to wait our turn in the ER. If it was critical, it's a different situation, right? But that's a story of the emergency visit. And then in timing with Emergency 51, it's kind of like gelling here in the show. You see how that works? It's gelling. So I hope you enjoyed the show when it was on in the 70s. But you can still probably catch reruns, or you can downstream if you need your Johnny Gage, Roy DeSoto fix. But yeah, it was entertaining. It's entertaining now, right? So maybe they try to have, what was it, the emergency show? But it was kind of, it wasn't the same. It was kind of a drama. What do they call it? ER? No. Well, ER, of course, George Clooney, right? Yeah, George Clooney. Yeah, I watched all those seasons, you know, the ER. Those are good. But it wasn't like the real original Emergency. Anyway, we're going to take a break, everyone. This is the Jonas Medicare Radio Show, and we'll be right back.
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0: Okay, everyone, welcome back to the Joe Knows Medicare Radio Show. We're going to talk about Medicare. How about that as a good idea on the radio show on Medicare? Yeah, we're talking about World Cup. Oh, we're talking a little emergency. Okay, that counts, right? You know, the equipment from the emergency show, it's in the Smithsonian in Washington, D.C. So I don't know what they have there. I'm going to check it out. If you ever have a chance to go to Washington, D.C., the Smithsonian's it's pretty cool. I was there a couple times. And I had to cram it in one day. And the next day I missed my flight because I was so tired. I slept, all the curtains were closed, right? And I woke up when my flight was about to take off. In D.C., I woke up at like 9:15. That's when my flight was actually taking off. Whoops. So I had to go standby. And I didn't make it back in the same day. I went from D.C. to Chicago, to Chicago to Idaho, Idaho to Vegas. I was stuck in Vegas until the next morning from Vegas to L.A., L.A. to Sacramento. Is that a nightmare? Oh, man, it took me a long day and a half to get home because I missed my flight. You know, I overslept because I was so tired from checking out the attractions in the Smithsonian in D.C. That was years ago, but, man, don't miss your flight. Okay, so back to Medicare. So we talked about emergency, right? So based on your viewpoint, a lot of people ask about Medicare Advantage. Yeah, there's domestic and international emergency coverage. But you got to be careful with the Medicare supplement plans because the Medicare supplements are different from Medicare Advantage. They follow Medicare guidelines. And with Medicare guidelines, it's very limited when you're out of the country. Yeah, very limited. You have a lifetime maximum of up to $200,000. You have to pay $50,000. You have to pay 20% after deductible and not everywhere. That's like the border countries, but international, yeah. So if people have a Medicare supplement plan, I usually advise them, hey, look into travel insurance, or maybe the country they're traveling to has universal coverage, but still I recommend the travel insurance. That's available through like AAA or through your auto insurance agent, not through health insurance, which it's kind of weird, but it's true. So yeah, that's emergency. So people ask about that. Big question, you know, urgent care and emergency. So these are some cases I'm working on here. Let's see here. We got a case here. These are real cases of Medicare files here. I got a person. Let's see here. Went to my birthday party. So I have these educational birthday parties in Roseville on the IHOP. And I don't do any transactions. It's educational only. And the next one is, what is that? I believe it's 60. I should have had it ready. I wasn't even thinking about it. It's in August. It's on my website. Let's see here. The 9th. August 9th. Okay. Sorry, I wasn't thinking about it. But yeah, August 9th is the next one. It's educational, Medicare educational topic. So it's at the IHOP in Roseville on Douglas, between I-80 and North Sunrise. Okay, you're invited. No obligation, no fee. Gotta have a cup of Joe with Joe and some pancakes. And it's at 3:00 on a Sunday. The reason why is Sunday afternoon. People are still working and they have trouble meeting during the week or the evening hours, right? So Saturday is busy with grandkid activities or whatever, you know. But Sunday afternoon, people are laying low, and it's a chance to catch up on your Medicare. And I don't know if you're available. Let's do it. So all you have to do is go to check out my website, joknowsmedicare.com, and you'll see it smack right when you open the website. It's right there in front of you. Go ahead and register. And it's easy, guys. It's no stress, no commitment. Only ask that if you do get information from me later on when you enroll, that I use me as your agent to enroll, because that's how I get paid. Okay, I get paid by the insurance companies. On your part, there's no consultation fee, no change in benefits, no obligation. Your benefits are the same whether you go online or through me. And now you get a whole layer of consultation, because I'll check your doctors. I'll check your prescriptions. I'll talk about the difference between Medicare Advantage and Medicare Supplement, and whether or not you need Part D, or whether or not you need the program at all. Okay, so at my last luncheon, I had a no deal. Okay, deal or no deal. It was a no deal. And it was a no deal because this person had double coverage. He was working, or is working, has coverage at work. And when you're working, if there's over 20 employees and you have coverage at work, if it's credible coverage, you can hold on to it. You don't need Medicare. No delay, no penalty. So not only did he have coverage as his work, he had coverage through his spouse. She's working, had coverage for him, no monthly premium. So he's got two active plans, no premium. They're both employer-based plan. He really doesn't need Medicare at this time, right? So I told him, I'm like, hey, thanks for coming. So I just saved my future client $202.90 per month, because he doesn't need Medicare at this time. He's working aged. He's aged into Medicare, but he's still working. So I'm like, hey, you just saved $202 a month. And the wife was more happier than he was. I'm like, don't be going to Thunder Valley now. So anyway, so yeah, just saved him $202. And now, because he's saving that $202, I told them, you know, there's things you can do. I mean, the meeting is educational. So there's old 401ks you could roll over and create an income. So now he might be retiring. I have to meet with him. He goes, yeah, from what you're telling me, I might move up my retirement date. How great is that? Not only did I save him the $202 per month, he might have an earlier retirement date. He has a coverage through his spouse's work. He can generate an income, and I might save him some quality time there, you know? So if you don't have to work and you can retire, let's do it. But we got to get all the facts of the case, right? But that came from the IHOP meeting. So it's a no deal, but it's a future, you know, deal, because I've earned his trust and have the relationship going. And I really feel great about that. So the other one was a no deal right now. You know why? Because he's working on his Medicare Part B. So he went to the IHOP meeting, and he retired on the 4th of July. That was his retirement date. And now he wants to start August 1st with his Medicare. And I showed him how to get his Medicare Part B activated, because he's already past age 65. He's like almost 70. So I shared with him how to get his Medicare Part B. And now when he gets approval of his A and B, he's going to go for a Medicare Advantage plan. Okay, so here's the tricky part in this one I want to share. I checked the doctors and prescriptions, okay? So here's the situation that you can't find this out. I don't know how you would find this out on the internet, but the value of having a broker. My first client, I saved him $202 a month, right? Maybe retire early. My second client right now, he lives in Placer County, okay? He's got a doctor group in Sacramento, right? And this doctor group in Sacramento has two Medicare Advantage plans that are not available in Placer County. So he would be able to keep his doctor if he lived in Sacramento County, but he doesn't. He lives in Placer. He lives in Granite Bay, right? So he's going to either move. He doesn't want to move, but he's going to have to either change his doctors, because a Medicare Advantage plan will not work for him if he wants to keep his doctors, right? So Medicare Advantage, he's going to have to change his doctors. Or he could do the Medicare supplement plans, and he's about 70, so it's no longer $200. At age 70, he's looking at about $240, $250. I'm going by memory here. The older you are, the more you have to pay for your Medicare supplement, right? So I think he's doing Medicare Advantage. He's going to have to change his doctor. And how do you find that out? I mean, you have to go online. You can look at the plan. You can look at the premium, look at the co-payments. But it's very difficult to find out the doctors affiliated with each plan. And sometimes people join a plan and they think their doctor is on there and they're not. And that's a bad agent, everyone. The one that doesn't check the doctor and gives you bad info. There is a whole oversight. Medicare gets involved, or the companies, you know, if we give bad info, we get written up, and no one wants to get written up. So we check doctors and we check prescriptions, and you got to have the local flavor of the doctors that are with each plan. Okay. So I have tools online to search your doctor and prescriptions. So I don't know how you would have figured this out on your own besides trial and error, right? Probably would have joined a plan and figured out later that his doctor wasn't on the plan, and then, oh, what do? You know, I have to change plans. You know, so I do a lot of that. I do a lot of corrections out there, and either your doctors or your prescriptions. Okay, so let's handle it. So if you're turning 65 or you have Medicare, you know, anytime this year or next year, it's not too early, give me a call. You know my phone number, okay, or my website. You know, go to joknowsmedicare.com, use the chat feature, joknowsmedicare.com, and I can give an overview of what you have to do and the timeline. Okay, so that way you're not missing any deadlines and you're not going to be penalized for being late. As this meeting in IHOP, the first was, okay, you don't need to sign up. No penalties, no delay. You don't need Medicare A&B because you have coverage at work. He had dual coverage. My other client, now he needs Part B, and I advise him on how to get that Part B in a timely fashion. Okay, so everyone has a different situation. Husband and wife might have different plans. It varies by county, Medicare supplement, Medicare Advantage. I go over tips of the industry, like emergency and urgent care, like we're talking about today. And I throw into World Cup while I'm at it. Okay, that's what I do. I've run 32 years in business. I love what I do. And now I have a new licensed agent. Congratulations, my son, John. He's 21 and passed his insurance license. So anyway, this has been the Joe Knows Medicare Radio Show. In the time it takes to have a cup of coffee with me, have a cup of Joe with Joe. We'll find out what's going on, give you some direction, find out what options are available for you, your dependents, for Medicare, retirement planning, life insurance, and fixed index annuities. And, you know, I can help you. Okay, give me a call. Hop on my website, joknowsmedicare.com. And this has been the Joe Knows Medicare Radio Show. God bless you. Have a great week. Talk to you soon.

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14: Breaking news this hour from townhall.com. I'm Michael Harrington. Conservative analysts believe Democrats are walking into what they call a political minefield. Correspondent Ken Lorman has the story.
15: They believe the party's move to the left on issues like crime and transgender policies is alienating mainstream voters, while support among Hispanic and Black voters is slipping. They also point to demographic trends, red state gains from the next census, and declining influence in media and academia as signs Republicans could hold a long-term advantage if the GOP doesn't squander the opportunity. Ken Lorman reporting.
14: Public policy expert Matthew Continetti says the GOP does have work to do if it's going to retain control of Congress in November.
16: Democrats have a huge huge enthusiasm advantage over the Republicans. And so it's President Trump's job to get that Republican enthusiasm up. I think that's one reason we're having this midterm convention. And then President Trump, he needs to win this war against Iran, and he needs then to convince the American people that this economy is on the right track.
14: Continetti made his comments to the Salem Radio Network. A U.S.-Russian space crew landed safely in the steppes of Kazakhstan this morning after an 8-month stint on the International Space Station. NASA astronaut Chris Williams and his two Russian crewmates touched down on their Soyuz MS-28, landing smoothly by parachute in a designated area southeast of Dazakan. Their 241-day stint on the orbiting outpost was the first space mission ever for Williams. Typhoon Newell has weakened to a tropical storm as it moves inland today after making landfall in southern China. Chinese weathermen expect heavy rain to hit parts of Guangdong and Fujian provinces. More than 800,000 people have been evacuated so far. More on these stories at townhall.com.
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18: In 1862, Abraham Lincoln signed the Morrill Act, helping states create colleges focused on agriculture, mechanics, science, and practical education. The principle was not centralized control, it was opportunity. Lincoln's Morrill Act reminds us that America can support education without surrendering education to Washington. Why did it matter? Because a free nation needs citizens equipped to work, build, steward, and govern themselves. Scripture gives work a sacred weight. In Genesis, God placed man in the garden to work it and to keep it. Proverbs honors the one who works his land. Paul warns against idleness. and calls believers to earn their bread. Why does that still matter today? Because education should form capable people under God, not dependent subjects under bureaucracy.
5: 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President Trump did right in God's sight by telling the nation about his investigation into election fraud. So far, his administration has found that 250,000 foreign nationals are illegally registered to vote in California, Nevada, Pennsylvania, and New Jersey. But much more obviously needs to be done. The Trump DOJ is already investigating the Newsoms based on probable cause. Using that same standard, Trump must order his new Attorney General, Todd Blanche, to use his broad powers to investigate California election fraud. This is so important, and inaction is a conservative, not a liberal problem. 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
23: 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And I'm going to say that number a few more times today because what I am about to talk about is going to make you want to call that number. 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Okay, so let's get into it, folks. I want to tell you a story because I've been thinking about this all week, and it's something that I was really looking forward to telling you folks about. And it's a true story about a mistake that has been made by millions of people, and a mistake that I'm watching people make again right now, today, in real time. So I was listening this week to Rick Rule, and he is one of my favorites. And for you folks who don't know who that is, Rick Rule is one of the most respected voices in the precious metals investment world. The man has been investing in this space for over 50 years. He has seen every cycle, every crash, every rally. When the man talks, the smartest money in the world listens. And he was speaking at his symposium, and he told a story about 1979, and that is what I am wanting to tell you folks about today. So think back to the early 70s, right? Nixon had just taken the United States off the gold standard in 1971. For the first time in history, the dollar was backed by nothing but the government's promise. Inflation started to creep up, the price of everything started to rise, and gold, which had been fixed at $35 an ounce for decades, was suddenly free to find its true market value. And it ran. By 1974, gold had climbed all the way up to $200 an ounce. People were excited. They were buying it. They felt smart. They felt like they had figured something out that the rest of the world had not caught on to yet. And then the Federal Reserve started raising interest rates. Inflation seemed to cool off, and gold dropped from 200 all the way down to 100 an ounce. And if that's a 50% crash, folks. And the people who had loved gold at $200, they panicked. They couldn't take watching the number go down. They sold. They took their losses and walked away. They told themselves, I got out before it got worse. They thought they were being smart. Now, 6 years later, that same ounce of gold that they sold at $112, had climbed to $850 an ounce. The people who panicked missed a run of nearly 800%. They traded the greatest wealth-building asset in history for a paper dollar that was getting destroyed by inflation, right at the exact moment they needed protection the most. And that is the 1975 trap. And I'm watching people fall into it again right now. The people who sold in 1975 were not stupid. They weren't reckless. They were reacting the way any normal human being reacts when they see a number going down. They were doing what they did what felt safe, what felt rational, and that rational, safe decision cost them an 800% run. Now, I want you to think about the people who did not sell, the people who looked at that $112 price and said, the fundamentals have not changed. The dollar is still being destroyed. I'm going to hold. Those people went from $112 to $850. They did not do anything brilliant. They just didn't panic. They just stayed the course. And metals are getting hammered right now, right? We're not going to sugarcoat it. We're not going to put lipstick on a pig. The situation with Iran is escalating. Oil prices are spiking. The algorithms on Wall Street are reacting to every headline, and the paper price of gold and silver is pulling back. Now, my phone is ringing with people who are scared, people who were excited about gold at the highs, but now that it's pulled back, they want to run. They're doing exactly what the people in 1975 did. They're letting a temporary price drop shake them out of a permanent asset. Now, think about it like a heavyweight championship fight, right? Your fighter is dominating, winning every round. And then in the eighth round, he takes a big shot. He stumbles. He grabs the ropes. The crowd gasps. Is the fight over? Not if he's the better fighter. Not if the fundamentals are on his side. He shakes it off. He comes back in the ninth round and knocks the other guy out. And that is gold and silver right now. They took a big shot. The Iran situation, the oil spike, that is the eighth round. The crowd is gasping, but the fundamentals have not changed. The debt has not gone away. The inflation has not stopped. The fight is not over. The knockout is still coming. And here's the thing that most people who are panicking right now are calling me insane. Walt, should I sell? Should I wait? Is it over? They're looking at a temporary price on a screen and confusing it with the permanent value of the asset. Those are two completely different things, folks. The price can go up and down every day. The value of gold as a store of wealth over 5,000 years of human history does not change because of what's happening in the Middle East this week. Now, here's the math. The United States owes $39 trillion. And we are adding to that debt at roughly $5 billion every single day. Not week, not month, day. $5 billion a day. The interest payments alone are now the single largest line item in the federal budget. More than national defense, more than Medicare. There is only one way out of that hole. The government has to print more money. And every time they print more money, every dollar you are holding becomes worth a little bit less. Gold does not care about the Iran war. Gold cares about one thing, the long-term value of the paper currency it is priced in. And the long-term value of the dollar is going in one direction right now. Now, if you've been meaning to call, today's the day. 1-800-702-2212, or you can go to that website, ownrealgold.com. 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And for you folks who've been listening at home every week, you know that my good friend Carl is always on the next segment with me. 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And if you ask for him, he'll give you a call back as soon as he can. You can speak to the top guy, and you can hear it from the horse's mouth. I mean, I don't know any show that can offer you something better than that. So, again, folks, that number is 1-800-702-2212, or you can go to ownrealgold.com. Now, folks, I want to show you the difference between holding paper, aka the dollar, and holding gold. Because this is the argument that ends every single debate. Now, think about when you were starting out. Maybe your 20s or your 30s, you put your money in the bank because that is what responsible people did, right? The bank was safe. That's what everyone told you. Now, let's say you put $10,000 in a savings account back in 1971. Serious money back then, right? A real nest egg. You were proud of it. Today, 55 years later, that $10,000 has grown maybe to $15,000 or $20,000 with interest. But what can you actually buy with it? A used car? Maybe a small vacation? The purchasing power of that money has been eaten alive. The dollar you saved in 1971 is worth about 13 cents today. Now, let's say instead you would put that $10,000 into gold. In 1971, gold was $35 an ounce. $10,000 would have bought you about 285 ounces. 285 ounces of gold today at $4,000 an ounce is worth $1,140,000. The same $10,000, one decision, one path leads to a used car. The other path leads to over $1 million. That already happened. The math is done. Now, I want to take that same exercise and point it forward because we've been talking about the past. Now, let's talk about the future for a second. Now, I was watching an interview this week with David Hunter. David Hunter is the chief macro strategist at Contrarian Macro Advisors. And I know that's a mouthful, folks, but let's say to simplify that a lot more, he is just one of the sharpest minds in this space. The man is truly brilliant. And in his most recent interview, he dropped a number that I have not stopped thinking about. He is predicting that in the next cycle, which is the late 2020s to early 2030s, 5 to 7 years from now, gold will reach $20,000 an ounce and silver will reach $1,000 an ounce. Now, let's do that math. Silver's sitting at around $60 an ounce right now as we're speaking, give or take. $10,000 buys you roughly 166 ounces. At David Hunter's target of $1,000, those 166 ounces are worth $166,000. $10,000 into $166,000 in 5 to 7 years. And that is just the long-term target. Even in the short term, the next 12 months, Bank of America has silver going anywhere from $150 all the way up to $309 an ounce. At $150, that same $10,000 becomes $25,000. At $300, it becomes $50,000. Gold is at $4,000 right now. $10,000 buys you 2.5 ounces. At David Hunter's $20,000 target, those 2.5 ounces are worth $50,000. And JP Morgan has gold going to $6,000 by the end of this year. At $6,000, which is short term, that same investment becomes $15,000. Now, what is that same $10,000 worth in a savings account in 5 years? At 2% interest, about $11,000. $11,000 versus $166,000. You tell me which one is the safe bet. We're not buying for today. 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Now, I want to switch gears here for a second. I want to talk directly to the people in their 60s, 70s, and 80s that are listening right now. The 1975 trap is bad for anyone. But for you, it's not just a financial mistake. It is a life mistake. A 30-year-old who makes the wrong call has time to recover. They can work more years. They can earn it back. You don't have that runway. You need your money to work for you right now. You cannot afford to be in a system designed to slowly, quietly erode everything that you have built. And I hear this all the time. Walt, my money's safe. I've got it in a CD. I'm getting 2%. 2%, like it's something to be proud of? Let me ask you something. Did your grocery bill only go up 2% this year? Did your insurance? Your gas? Of course not. 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Your quote-unquote safe 2% CD is actually losing you 5 or 6% every single year in purchasing power. You're going broke safely. That is what the bank calls security. And let me tell you something else. You know what that CD money is doing while it sits in the bank? The bank is taking your money and lending it out at 7, 8, 10% interest. They're making 10 times what they are paying you. They're using your money to make themselves rich while you sit there proud of your 2%. That isn't a partnership, folks. That's not a bank looking out for you. That is a business model built on keeping you exactly where you are. Now compare that to silver. Silver was up over 50% in the last year. Not 2%. 50%. Even though the pullback we're seeing right now, silver is still dramatically outperforming every savings account, every CD, every annuity that there is on the market. The math isn't even close, folks. It's not even a competition. Now, let me give you one more way to think about this. Back in the early 60s, a brand new Ford Mustang cost about $3,000. $3,000, folks. If you had $3,000 in cash sitting in a savings account from 1965 to today, you know what that cash buys you now? Maybe a set of tires for that Mustang if you still have it. Maybe a car payment or two. But if you had taken that same $3,000 and bought gold in 1965 at $35 an ounce, that's about 85 ounces of gold. Those 85 ounces at $4,000 an ounce today are worth $340,000. $340,000 from $3,000. That buys you the Mustang, pays off your house, and puts your grandkids through college. Same money, one decision, 60 years of patience. And here's the part that should make every person listening sit up straight. While the banks are telling you to keep your money in a savings account earning 2%, the central banks, the people who actually print the money, are doing something completely different. They are buying physical gold at the fastest pace in recorded history. Over 1,000 metric tons in 2024 alone. The people who print the paper money don't keep the paper money. They keep gold. Ask yourself why. I'll tell you why. Because they know what the dollar is. They built the dollar. They know exactly what it is worth long term, and they're not keeping it. They're keeping gold. The same gold that has been money for 5,000 years. The same gold that has survived every empire, every war, every financial crisis, every government collapse in recorded human history. They know something. And now you know it too. Think about 10 years from now. You're in your 80s. Your kids are in their 50s and 60s. They have their own lives, their own bills, their own families. Do you want to be a source of strength for them or a source of stress? I've talked to people who waited, people who heard the message, who knew in their gut that it was right, and then they put it off. They called me 2 years later and said, Walt, I should have called when you told me to. And I hear the regret in their voice, not because they lost money, but because they missed the chance to protect their family. They missed the chance to be the person who made the right call when it mattered. The people who made the right decisions, who protected their wealth, who held real assets, they're the ones whose kids are not sacrificing their lives to take care of them. They're the ones who left something behind. They turned their life's work into a legacy. That is what this is about, folks. Not getting rich. Not beating the market, just making sure that everything you work for is still there when you need it. Just making sure that the people you love are taken care of. That's the whole thing. That's the entire conversation. And I need you to understand how simple this is. You call the number. A real human being answers. You tell them you're listening to The Gold Show. 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And when you call, tell them that you heard Walt. Tell them about this episode. Tell them that you heard these things so you can go over your options. Now, folks, I am Walt Phillips, and I don't want you to go anywhere. In segment two, I am bringing Carl back on the show. We're going to keep this conversation going, and we're going to talk about why who you buy from is just as important as what you buy. We will be right back, folks. This is Walt Phillips. This is The Gold Show, and I will see you shortly.

0: With SRN News, I'm Michael Harrington in Washington. A U.S.-Russian space crew landed safely on the steppes of Kazakhstan early this morning after an eight-month stint on the International Space Station. NASA astronaut Chris Williams and his Russian crewmates, two of them, touched down in their Soyuz MS-28 that launched safely by parachute in a designated area south of Kazakhstan. The 241-day stint on the orbiting outpost was the first space mission ever for Williams. Typhoon Newell has weakened to a tropical storm as it moves inland after making landfall in southern China today. Chinese weathermen expect heavy rain to hit parts of Guangdong and Fujian provinces. More than 800,000 people have been relocated in Guangdong as of Sunday. In Hong Kong, 21 people were injured by the big storm. This is SRN News.
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Welcome back to the Gold Show. I am Walt Phillips, and this broadcast is brought to you once again by Reagan Gold Group. And a quick reminder before we get into it, folks, I am not a financial advisor. I'm not a tax planner. I'm not a licensed anything. I'm just a guy who's been watching the math for 20 years plus and cannot stop talking about it. Everything I say is my personal opinion. Do your own research and talk to a professional. Now, folks, let's pick up exactly where we left off. If you were with me in segment one, I want to bring you back into it. And if you're just tuning in right now,

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1: The Bible says, "The eyes of the Lord run to and fro throughout the whole earth to show himself strong on behalf of those who love and trust him." 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
2: Happening today. Metals are getting hammered. The Iran war is pushing oil prices up. The algorithms on Wall Street are reacting to headlines, and people are starting to panic. And they're asking me, Walt, should I wait? Should I sell? Is it over? And my answer is the same answer it would have been in 1975. No, it is not over. Today's reality is just today's reality. It is not long-term reality, and it is definitely not the long-term reality of gold. Now, I reminded you that when you were a kid, a bottle of Coke was a nickel. Gallon of gas was a quarter. A house was $12,000. Not because those things got better, but because the paper dollar got weaker. It has lost 87% of its purchasing power since 1971. And in that same time, gold has gone from $35 an ounce to over $4,000 an ounce. The $35 in paper, it barely buys you a burger, folks. 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Now, folks, I want to keep this conversation going because I think the 1975 trap is the single biggest reason that people fail to build real wealth. And I want to bring someone on who's been on this show every single week and who's making a major impact, folks. A lot of you guys are calling in because of this man, and he has so many valuable things to say. He is on the phone with real people in real situations every single week, and he's one of my dearest friends. Carl is the top precious metal specialist at Reagan Gold Group. We've known each other, folks, for over a decade, and he has helped thousands of people navigate these markets through every crisis, every pullback, and every rally. He has heard every objection in the book. He has answered every question. He's seen firsthand what happens to people who act and what happens to the people that don't. And with that, Carl, welcome back to the show, my friend.
3: Walt, thanks so much for having me, buddy. I appreciate it.
2: Absolutely. I'm always excited to have you here, Carl. I'm always excited when I get you on the show. And Carl, you know, as I told the folks earlier, I spent the whole first segment today talking about that 1975 trap that I know you're all too familiar with, and the idea that people want to buy when it's high and they want to run when it's low. It's the weirdest thing to me. And I look at the math and I think this is the most obvious buying opportunity in the world. But I'm just the guy on the radio, Carl. You're the one who's actually on the phones with people. And what are you hearing right now? Are people falling into the trap? And what are you telling them?
3: Well, here's the thing. We're not seeing a lot of people sell like back, you know, back in the 70s, you know, like the example you gave from, you know, Rick Rule. But the reality of it is this. People are just being scared. And the part that I don't understand is, I mean, we all love deals. We all love buying something at a discount. This is nothing more than a buying opportunity. I mean, it's that simple. You can't have what's going on in this country continue and be, you know, sustainable. Yes, this is a short-term blip on the radar. Folks need to just jump on the bandwagon and take care of that now. Exactly. They need to say, hey, listen, I'm going to do this now. You're exactly. That's it. I mean, it's that simple.

0: Don't wait. Make the move. Protect yourself. Sit back, pop the popcorn, and watch the show. It's that
1: Yeah.
0: simple. I mean, metals aren't a buy Monday, sell Friday investment. If that's what you're looking for, go buy Tesla stock or something. I don't know, but don't buy gold and silver. It's a longer term hold. It's a hedge.
1: Yeah, it's crazy to me, Carl. I said to a friend this week, man, we were talking about this very thing, and I asked him, I was like, I pulled out my iPhone and I said, imagine that this was brand new in a box right now. And he looked at me like I was crazy. He's like, Walt, why are you saying that to me? I said, just imagine my iPhone was brand new in a box right now. I said, what if I wanted to sell to you for $500? What would you do? And he said, I'd buy it in 2 seconds. And I said, do you need an iPhone? He goes, not really, but I'd buy it anyway. And I said, well, what if I told you that, the best time to buy it would be if it was $500 more expensive than the actual retail price. And he's like, well, I would think you were stupid. And I said, yeah, well, unfortunately, that is what goes on with people buying gold and silver. They seem to want to buy it when it's going up the ladder and it's getting more expensive and more expensive and more expensive. Like they need that validation
0: Well, here's
1: instead
0: the
1: of buying the
0: thing.
1: sale.
0: Well, listen. Here's the thing. You're right, because here's the thing. It's almost like anybody ever heard the expression FOMO, fear of missing out. People want to jump on the bandwagon instead of be smart and protect themselves ahead of time. I mean, I'm a pretty conservative type of investor and conservative type of person. That's just me personally. And everybody, do your own thing, do what you're comfortable with. But the thing is this, I like to set it and forget it. I want to be proactive, not reactive. You guys have heard me say that week after week. Get your medals, sit back, and don't worry about it, because we're not going to see the market run up, much more. It can't. It's not possible. This is a time for people to basically say, wait a second here. Let's buy at a discount. Let's take advantage of the promo, meaning gold and silver is a lot cheaper. I mean, I know I love buying stuff on sale. Everybody does. And
1: Me
0: like you just
1: too.
0: said, I mean, why do you want to buy it at full price when you don't have to? Going back to your example, gold was at $200, dropped to 100. The scaredy cats or the people that unfortunately didn't have the wherewithal, to see the big picture, jumped out. The people that hung in there made 800%. I mean, it's common sense. Gold and silver have always gone up. It's a physical asset. There's only so much here on this earth. I mean, listen, theoretically, anything could happen. Could it go to zero? I guess, but I mean, how likely is that? I mean, I probably got a better chance of getting hit by a car in my living room than gold and silver having no value.
1: Yeah, and Carl, the crazy thing to me, man, is that, cash historically, all it's ever done is lose value. Every single day, every single second, every single minute, every single year, cash loses its value. It keeps losing its value and losing its value and losing its value. And gold gains value over time. There's never been a point in history where you can look at an elapsed amount of time, whether it be 1 year, 5 years, 10 years, 30 years, where gold hasn't gained value. The example that I gave earlier about, 1975 and gold being, $35 an ounce, and now it's over $4,000. Cash has lost value. So much value, 87% of its value. And I think that's the point that I just keep trying to hammer across here, is that the folks listening to us at home right now, this investment that, we speak about, that we're encouraging them to look at, it's something to protect their future. It's something to solidify their future, not only for themselves, but for their kids, for their
0: Insurance.
1: grandkids. Exactly.
0: Insurance.
1: Insurance.
0: It's insurance. It's about protecting yourself. You insure your house. You insure your cars. You insure your life. Why not insure your money?
1: Well,
0: I
1: real
0: mean,
1: quick.
0: this is, people will say, real quick, I'm sorry,
1: Yeah,
0: but
1: no
0: people tell
1: problem.
0: me all the time, people come to me all the time and tell me, oh, hey, Carl, listen, we got to, protect ourselves and this and that, but then they don't want to make that move because they're, somebody told them not to. But I mean, hey guys, it's real simple. You have to do you. You have to protect you, and that's the most important thing, because that's the only thing that matters. You have to make that decision to say, hey, I want to put myself in something real. I mean, because remember something, the paper we carry in our pocket is paper. It's not money, it's fiat currency. Mm-hmm. An ounce of gold or an ounce of silver is real value. You could take that anywhere in the world. People know what it is. Mm-hmm. And the reality of it is the U.S. dollar, like you were just explaining, has lost a tremendous amount of value. I mean, what is it? It's backed by the faith of the U.S. government. Great. I'm glad that it is. But we haven't defaulted yet. I mean, how could you keep robbing Peter to pay Paul? Yahoo Finance had a great article out a few months ago where by 2030, we won't even be able to afford the debt, the interest on the debt that we owe.
1: Wow. Yep. I saw something like that, too. I saw something like that.
0: Crazy.
1: Too,
0: Carl. Yep. It's crazy.
1: Mm-hmm. Well, listen, Carl, real quick, I want to say one thing, folks. If you're listening to Carl right now and you're listening to the conversation that we just had and any of this is resonating with you, I want you to grab a pen and a paper, and I don't want you to just grab that pen and paper and just to write the number down. I want you to grab the pen and the paper because I want you to have the courage to take that first step and make the call over to Reagan Gold Group. Folks, that number is 1-800-702-2212. Again, that's 1-800-702-2212. Or if you're not a phone person, you can go to ownrealgold.com, you fill out a few questions, and a real person from Reagan will give you a call in a very short amount of time and go over your options with you. And folks, you know, the benefit of you folks at home listening to Carl right now is that you can ask for him. Carl is a very busy man, and I mentioned this last week, but Carl has an entire team that works in the room. If he is not available at the moment and you ask for him, Carl will make time to either call you back, or if you happen to catch him and he's free, he will get on the phone with you. And the guy that you are listening to on the radio right now, who is one of the top precious metals experts and in top precious metals in sales in this country, you'll have the privilege of being able to work with him one-on-one. So folks, please pick up the phone and make that call. Now, Carl, I want to pivot one sec here. And this is something I was thinking about all week. And I think this is a great question for you. So for the folks at home that don't know, a couple weeks back, a company called Rosalind Capital, you know, they sell on TV, they sell gold and silver. They filed for bankruptcy because there were some things going on behind the scenes. I'm sure you know about it, Carl. And the victims were all of their customers. And they didn't end up getting their gold, and they didn't end up getting, you know, the things that were promised to them. And Carl, my question for you is, how important is it to shop at a reputable company like the Reagan Gold Group, you know, versus one of these fly-by-night companies?
0: Well, I mean, it's real simple. I mean, do you go to a fly-by-night doctor?
1: Good
0: point. Do you go to a fly-by-night dentist?
1: Good point.
0: Do you feed your family with a, you know, food off of you know, some guy out of some guy's trunk in a parking lot? I mean, you know, it's real simple. People need to know who they're working with. I mean, unfortunately, there's a lot of people out there that may come off as reputable, but the reality of it is, I mean, there's a ton of these companies. I mean, one thing that makes us different here is we don't buy our reviews. We don't change our reviews. We don't buy, you know, we're the top rated company like a lot of companies do. And unfortunately, there's a lot of people out there. I mean, there's people on the radio that unfortunately are kind of smoke and mirrors. You know what I mean? You folks, I always tell people, you got to know who you're working with, and you got to be very weary about it. I mean, listen, when somebody's offering something that's too good to be true, it usually is. I mean, you know, I know there's a company out there right now, they're giving 10% supposedly in free metals. Well, how could they give 10% of their, you know, volume away?
1: Yeah, that sounds odd.
0: How could you do with it? Yeah, it's real simple. How can you do it? By overcharging the customer and then hitting him for high cost on the buyback. We don't charge costs here, buyback costs here at Reagan Gold.
1: Mm-hmm.
0: I mean, yeah. It's that simple. You have to know who you're working with and make sure you're working with a reputable source. Just because somebody appears credible and they may be, you know, on a TV commercial like that William Devane guy from Rosalind Capital, the guy from the soap operas, or, you know, people on the radio that unfortunately just have very checkered pasts and aren't really what they seem, you know, make sure you do your due diligence and protect yourself, folks. I mean, you have to know who you're working with, because there are a lot of people out there that unfortunately are not what they seem.
1: Yep. And Carl, you know, that's the point, man. They had huge TV commercials, right? A celebrity spokesman and they filed for Chapter 11 bankruptcy. Over 600 of their customers are owed $60 million in undelivered metals. They took people's money and did not buy the metal. The SEC is investigating them. The New York Attorney General is investigating them. And the chief restructuring officer filed a sworn statement in court saying, and I'm quoting this directly, Carl, the debtor no longer possesses any inventory of precious metals, coins, or bullion. 600 people trusted that company with their savings, and the metal is gone. And for you folks listening right now who are ready to buy, how do they make sure that they're working with a reputable company? It's exactly what Carl just said, folks. You have to do your due diligence, and all great points, Carl.
0: Well, that's it. I mean, like you just said, I mean, you just made me think of something. You know, you got to make sure you know who you're working with. All these people that lost their life savings or lost a substantial portion of it. I mean, come on, what is this, Enron? I mean, mm-hmm. Think about it. I mean, look at all those folks. I mean, there's companies out there that, you know, have been in business for decades and they can't even afford to pay their employees' pension plans or the retirement that you work your whole life for to get screwed out of it. I mean, I always tell people, you have to, this is your money, not mine, not Reagan's, not your financial advisor, not your company's, not your, you know, plan administrator. This is yours. You know, you're an adult. You have to take, you know, step up to the plate and be an adult and take, you know, the proper actions to put yourself in a position where, you know, you have what you need when you need it down the road. Mm-hmm. You know what I mean? And once again, going back to what you said a little bit ago, I mean, listen, the U.S. dollar has lost a tremendous amount of value.
1: Mm-hmm.
0: I mean, I tell people all the time, there was a great article out I saw, I think it was Market Watch, possibly five weeks ago, they were talking about the markets, how the markets aren't really up. Yeah, I mean, technically they're up, but are they really making money or are they just keeping up with inflation?
1: Right. Very good point. Very good point.
0: You know, I mean, it's you have to make money on your investments. I mean, I get people all the time that like, hey, I'm making 4% or 3% in the bank. I go, great. I go, you're losing a whole lot more than that. You're losing the buying power. Sure, your numbers are going up on the balance sheet or on your statement or, you know, in your account, but where is it getting you? $20 today doesn't buy you today what it bought you last year. It ain't going to buy you next year what it's buying you today.
1: Mm-hmm.
0: You need to put yourself in a position where you're, you know, making something on your money to make sure you have that same buying power, because life happens, folks. We all know that. You know, a tornado comes through or a hurricane rips the roof off the house. The car gets destroyed. You know, you have a heart attack. You get hit by a car. I don't know. I mean, things happen all the time to folks. You got to make sure you're prepared. And like I was saying earlier, it's about being proactive, not reactive.
1: Mm-hmm.
0: Don't call us when it's too late, when the market's down, metals are up, and your back's up against the wall because you need to make money to live your lifestyle.
1: Mm-hmm. Absolutely.
0: I don't know. I mean, I feel like everybody needs to put themselves, you know, take accountability and say, hey, listen, this makes sense. I understand why I'm doing it. Put your big boy pants or your big girl pants on and say, listen, this is what I'm going to do. I'm going to move the money. I'm going to put myself in a position. I'm going to stick to that decision, sit back and relax and just watch what happens. I mean, like you said, metals have gone up. They continue to go up. Sure, we're in a little bit of a downturn right now. Great. Buy at a discount. It's that simple. It's a long-term investment.
1: Yep. And Carl, a point that I like to hammer home is that today's reality and people that are price watchers, that's not reality. Today's reality is not reality. Today's reality is not the future.
0: Today's reality was yesterday's news. Today's reality was yesterday's news, and that's the problem. Too many people look at the past or think that today's news is, you know, or what they hear about today is something that just happened or is, you know, whatever. It's the residual effect of what's already happened from weeks and even months ago. Don't exactly. Look in the, do you want to look in the rearview mirror or do you want to look out the windshield? Mm-hmm. What's the better way to go?
1: Mm-hmm. Exactly. Well, listen, Carl, I unfortunately, and I, you know, I could keep talking about this for hours on end because this is one of my favorite things to talk about. Unfortunately, it's all, yeah, we have. we have run into all the time that we have for today. And Carl, I appreciate you coming on and breaking this down, because this is the stuff that keeps me up at night. And I want to leave everyone listening with this one thought. Not next week, not next month, 10, 15 years from now, you're going to be in your 70s, your 80s, maybe your 90s. You're going to be relying on the decisions that you made today, the decisions that you're making right now while you're sitting in your car or your kitchen listening to this very show. Are you going to be the person who fell into the 1975 trap? Are you going to be the person who watched the market pull back and panicked? Are you going to be the person who left their money in a savings account making 1.9% while the government printed trillions of dollars? Or are you going to be the person who took control? The person who understood that when the world is in chaos, you do not panic. You anchor yourself. You buy the physical metal that has survived every war, every depression, every currency collapse, and every panic in human history. This is the moment, folks. The pullback is a gift. 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I am Walt Phillips. This has been The Gold Show, and we will see you next week. Thank you, folks.
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4: This is Seth Leibson for townhall.com. Few great speeches last. We still study and know, or at least recognize, a line or two from perhaps a dozen of them, from Pericles to Lincoln, from Martin Luther King to Ronald Wilson Reagan. Secretary of State Marco Rubio delivered such a speech last week, and its heft speaks to its durability, its importance to its endurance. Rubio, the Trump administration's in-house intellectual carrying the portfolio for ideological threats to the West, spoke on the resurgence of political terrorism. He punctured all the progressive historians' narratives, namely that political violence and terrorism is and has been the unique province of the right. He detailed the history of terrorism, from Marxist inspiration to Islamism, to their toxic confluence constituting the Red-Green Axis. Then he released a report on Cuba as the fount of an unprecedented wave of left-wing terrorism in America and throughout the world. Few have understood political violence and its intellectual roots as well as Secretary Rubio. To defeat it, we need to heed the teachings of the good Secretary.
5: Maybe you've thought about taking a cruise. 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
9: 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Several psalms in the Bible encourage God's people to look to God's creation as a catalyst to bringing our praises to our Creator. Psalm 148, 7-13 is one of those passages. Praise the Lord from the earth, you great sea creatures and all the depths, fire and hail, snow and clouds, stormy wind, fulfilling His word, mountains and hills, fruitful trees and all cedars, beasts and all cattle, creeping things and flying fowl, kings of the earth and all peoples, princes and all judges of the earth, both young men and maidens, old men and children, let them praise the name of the Lord, for His name alone is exalted. His glory is above the earth and the heavens. I discovered a Bible verse that makes a perfect introduction we could use with anyone. Come and see the works of God, who is awesome in His deeds toward the sons of men. That's Psalm 66:5. Indeed, how truly we can say with the psalmist in the third verse of that psalm, how awesome are Your works, O God! You have made them all. Wouldn't you say those are really fitting uses of the word awesome? In Psalm 143, the psalmist gives his testimony that all of us can reflect on, where it says, I remember the days of old, I meditate on all Thy works, I muse on the work of Thy hands. That's Psalm 143, verse 5. Now think about that statement. Can you see the three ways there that you can use your mind to think about three types of things? First, we can remember the days of old, the events of the past that we can hear or read about that God did. Then, we can meditate on all His works. As we mentally revisit the events of what God has done in the past, we can use our thinking skills to meditate on two types of things. The events of the past themselves naturally include specific actions described in His Word, like the creation, the flood, and all kinds of incidents that left physical evidences caused by those events. And that opens up a whole lot of what we could call empirical evidence. Not only would that take us on a path to archaeological evidences of things we can find buried in the ground, like walls that were built long ago at specific places that have been identified by names recorded in the Bible, it also would include things like fossils of all sorts of creatures that were buried by the catastrophic actions of the global flood of Noah's time. And third, we can muse on the work of the Creator's hands. Can you see the adventure God is inviting us to participate in with that statement? And by the way, when you think about the word muse, I'm reminded of how that word is pretty familiar to us. You know it. It's the word amusement. Of course, there, the letter A in front of muse means not to muse. And the word muse means to think, so a muse means you don't need to think. On the other hand, we're familiar with the word museum, and that, of course, is a place where you're supposed to be encouraged to think. Unfortunately, in today's world, museums that are filled with all sorts of amazing and wonderful things to think about are typically places where you're also force-fed a lot of very cleverly and artfully constructed deceptions to direct your thinking in ways that prove to be absolutely ridiculous, like all the make-believe magic of evolutionary naturalism. But Scripture keeps insisting profound truths like Psalm 104:24. O Lord, how manifold are thy works! In wisdom hast thou made them all. The earth is full of thy riches. You could probably see that manifold is sort of like the word multitude. God's works include so many things, it's impossible for us to even imagine numbering them. And the wisdom it took to make all those treasures in the whole earth just fills us with a sense of awe. No wonder Psalm 9 declares, I will praise thee, O Lord, with my whole heart. I will show forth all thy marvelous works. And Psalm 145 declares, All thy works shall praise thee, O Lord, and thy saints shall bless thee. Indeed, God ordains that all his awesome works of creation bring praise to their Creator. But for many, the Bible is like an ancient locked-up book. It's filled with golden treasures of infinite wisdom and direction that could change their lives if they'd just open it and unlock the mysteries of the life that are binding them in darkness. The darkness of Darwinian evolution is probably the most destructive speculation that has been destroying the lives of untold millions of children. They've been constantly fed a steady diet of lies disguised as scientific facts, and the system of education they're subjected to has been completely under the control of those who reject the undeniable truth of God's Word, beginning with the very first verse. In the beginning, God created the heavens and the earth. This declaration from our Creator opens his holy and awe-inspiring Scripture to set the stage for the basis of all truth. But what is heard by most of the students in their parents' homes, blaring from all the media, textbooks, and the temples of knowledge we know as museums? They've all become megaphones for the idolatry called secularism, and they've deliberately ostracized the Creator from their make-believe world and slandered the Son of God openly with their shame-filled debauchery and utter contempt for truth. This is why the Bible letter from the Apostle Paul to the believers in the city of Corinth tells us, We are destroying speculations and every lofty thing raised against the knowledge of God, and taking every thought captive to the obedience of Christ. That's 2 Corinthians 10:5, and it bears thinking about. Does this sound like warfare? Will there be opposition? Of course. Will you feel challenged? Will you see the opportunity to advance Messiah's kingdom? The big question is, will you make a commitment to your Lord, depending on his strength, of course, to see you through to victory? Now, honestly, I have to ask you, are we giving our priority to the kind of warfare that that passage seems to imply? Can you think of some lofty, high-minded speculations and things that are raised against the knowledge of God? How would you like some help to be more successful in the battle that you're engaged in to destroy them? I trust, as you're listening to me today, that you're consciously making an effort to do what you can to increase in the knowledge of God, as several of Paul's letters exhort readers to do. And if you think about it, the knowledge of God, let me ask you, when do we find the knowledge of God? Proverbs 2:5 tells us, Then you will understand the fear of the Lord and find the knowledge of God. So when is that? Well, if you check out Proverbs chapter 2, it spells it out pretty clearly. My son, if you receive my words and treasure my commands within you, so that you incline your ear to wisdom and apply your heart to understanding, yes, if you cry out for discernment and lift up your voice for understanding, if you seek her as silver and search for her as for hidden treasures, then you will understand the fear of the Lord and then find the knowledge of God. That's Proverbs chapter 2, verse 1 to 5. So when does that process of understanding and finding the personal knowledge of God actually begin to happen? Well, make careful note of the very specific guidance that God's wisdom is providing to guide our pathway. He says, receive my words. Now, obviously, you have to be receptive, open-minded, wouldn't you say? And then it says, treasure my commands. Do you suppose this takes a personal investment of time and money? Then, incline your ear to wisdom. We're constantly listening to something. It's our choice. And then it says, apply your heart to understanding. Thoughtfulness is a matter of the heart, isn't it? Cry out for discernment, it says. Do you think he's inviting us to plead with God physically? I mean, if you have to get even loud about it? Lift up your voice for understanding, it says. And it's no sin to use your voice to ask God for insight. Seeker as silver. Now, this really gets down to our priorities, doesn't it? Search for her as for hidden treasures, and then you will understand the fear of the Lord, and then find the knowledge of God. When I began doing those things in earnest, God put me on a journey that eventually led to do what I never would have planned to do. He enabled me to publish my book, Unlocking the Mysteries of Creation. It took over a dozen years, learning many life lessons along the way, and one of the big lessons is perhaps best described by a passage from Psalm 25 that starts out with a prayer. Show me your ways, O Lord. Teach me your paths. Lead me in your truth and teach me, for you are the God of my salvation. On you I wait all the day. Remember, O Lord, your tender mercies and your loving kindnesses, for they are of old. Do not remember the sins of my youth, nor my transgressions. According to your mercy, remember me, for your goodness' sake, O Lord. Good and upright is the Lord, therefore he teaches sinners in the way. The humble he guides in justice, and the humble he teaches his way. All the paths of the Lord are mercy and truth to such as keep his covenant and his testimonies. For your name's sake, O Lord, pardon my iniquity, for it is great. Who is the man that fears the Lord? Him shall he teach in the way he chooses. He himself shall dwell in prosperity, and his descendants shall inherit the earth. The secret of the Lord is with those who fear him, and he will show them his covenant. You want guidance? The knowledge of his ways? Be teachable. That's what humility is all about, and that's why he says, the humble one he guides, the humble one he teaches his way. In the opening spread for section one of my book, Unlocking the Mysteries of Creation, I set the stage by quoting the 11th verse of Exodus 20. That's the chapter containing the words that Moses and all the congregation of Israel heard with their ears in Mount Sinai when God declared the Ten Commandments. It's one of the most unique verses in the Bible about creation for its absolute insistence on a very profound truth. For in 6 days the Lord made heaven and earth, the sea, and all that is in them, and rested the seventh day. Now this challenged me to learn well the facts that confirm the credibility of Scripture regarding the verbal account of creation in Genesis. And yes, when you dig for the facts, when you analyze the data, when you compare all the Scriptures, it makes complete sense. God really did create the entire universe in 6 normal days, and he did it less than 10,000 years ago. Now, you don't have to believe me. Just don't fail to test all things and see for yourself why the creation could not have happened by any kind of evolutionistic miracles. The evidence is shockingly hidden from our lofty information sources that deny the knowledge of God. Many of the puzzling pieces on when it all began are put together in that first section of my book, Unlocking the Mysteries of Creation. And you can watch the full presentations that I recorded on this topic at the link that's provided in the notes for today's show at reclaimyourlegacy.com. I also found the Bible is filled with hidden treasures to discover, and one of those treasures that continues to compel my ongoing study of the Creator's Word and His world is from the oldest book in the Bible. Over 4,000 years ago, Job told his friends, "But now ask the beasts, and they will teach you, and the birds of the air, and they will tell you, or speak to the earth, and it will teach you, and the fish of the sea will explain to you. Who among all these does not know that the hand of the Lord has done this, in whose hand is the life of every living thing, and the breath of all mankind?" When I discovered that Job's story included that statement, Job 12, 7, 9, and 10, I knew it had to have a page in my book, and it would introduce a whole section devoted to exploring the design and perfection of the creation. When he said, who doesn't know, do you think he's trying to make it clear that an open-minded discovery of nature should naturally lead anyone to recognize that there is a Lord of creation responsible for all the intricate design that he sees all around him? Ask the beasts, and they will teach you. Now, what I'm giving you today is a gift. It's really a key, and it's designed by your Creator to unlock mysteries of God's awesome creation. Part of that is to know where to find this extraordinarily helpful insight from God's Word. Don't forget it. It's in Job chapter 12. Tell your kids about it. Job chapter 12 has to do with the number one evidence from the things that are made. Paul's first chapter of his epistle to the first generation of Messiah-confessing believers in Rome declares, His, that is God's, invisible attributes, namely His eternal power and divine nature, have been clearly perceived ever since the creation of the world in the things that have been made, so that they are without excuse. That's Romans 1:20. And everything that you're seeing out in nature on a warm spring day, the flowers, the grass, the butterflies, all of it is giving you clear perception of design. And when you see the intricate and purposeful designs in nature, what does that tell you? It tells you there's a supreme designer who designed it all. A very intelligent designer at that. And that's the number one attribute of our Creator's divine nature. The designer is the author of creativity. And when you look at all the beauty and variety of what he created, do you get the feeling he had a lot of fun doing it? Our Creator continues showing humanity why people can have so much pleasure by using their intelligence to echo his creativity. Think about it. Endless designs in His world of nature inspire us to reflect our Creator's genius by enabling us to be creative. Great are the works of the Lord, studied by all who delight in them. Full of splendor and majesty is His work, and His righteousness endures forever. He has caused His wondrous works to be remembered. The Lord is gracious and merciful. That's Psalm 111, 2-4. Who has marveled watching fireflies on a hot summer night? Fireflies really are fantastic, and if you want to see some remarkably fascinating video footage of the Creator's awesome work of His fireflies, you'll want to check it out at the link that's in today's transcript on ReclaimYourLegacy.com. It's from John 10:10 Ministries. The amazing ability of living creatures to produce light is called bioluminescence. The light from a firefly is sometimes called cold light, because the energy conversion process is so efficient that no measurable heat is formed. The engineering design required to make a firefly is clearly the result of intelligence beyond imagining. Who doesn't know that the hand of the Lord has done this? Instruction lasts for a short time. Discovery lasts for a lifetime. Think about that. God's Genesis account of His creation in 6 days describes an orderly sequence of miracles that defies the doctrines of Darwinian evolution. Now, here's an important thing to notice. In case you're challenged to try merging naturalistic evolution with divine creation, it makes no sense. The Bible narrative is straightforward, without apology, declaring truths that are impossible to force into any concept of evolutionism. Just look at the panorama of the 6 days of creation in Genesis. Plants appeared on day 3 before the sun on day 4. Earth was created on day 1 before all the stars on day 4. Daylight on day 1 appeared before the sun was made on day 4. Water engulfed the earth from the beginning before dry land appeared on day 3. Birds and whales were made on day 5 before four-footed beasts were made on day 6. Fruit trees filled the earth on day 3 before jellyfish and all the other amazing creatures in the sea on day 5. And thinking of all the amazing varieties of creatures God created to live in the sea, have you ever seen one of them that has an incredible sense of creative design itself? You might ask, who made this exquisite design in the sandy floor on the bottom of the sea? It's an exquisite, perfectly symmetrical sand sculpture in the shape of a radiating wheel that looks like an image of a sunburst. Like other animals every year, the male pufferfish has a special ritual to attract its mate. Only his is a week-long non-stop project that he instinctively works on 24/7 until he completes his masterpiece, and it looks absolutely magnificent. You've got to see this. Using his underbelly pectoral fin to stir up the sand into very specific shapes, and his mouth to move little shells around until they're placed just right, The pufferfish meticulously and persistently creates his work of art before the ocean's currents wipe it all away, but not before he attracts his female to continue the existence of their kind. Let my chemist friend Bruce Malone show us one of the most incredible works of God to bring glory to his intelligent design. Bruce calls it a fish in love, and he describes it as how the Japanese pufferfish circles show the romantic side of this ocean creature. You can find it on Bruce's YouTube channel called Search for Truth, and the link for the actual presentation of that is in the notes for today's show at ReclaimYourLegacy.com. Have you ever watched a monarch butterfly emerge from its chrysalis? It's no doubt one of the most spectacular marvels of creation I've ever witnessed. I really hope you take some time to discover some more about their creator's intricate design invested in these uncommon expressions of God's awesome works. Don't miss seeing the Super Generation from the John 10:10 Project. It's all about monarch butterflies, especially about their astounding migration to their subtropical home breeding grounds in the forests of central Mexico. You can see it at the link that's in the notes for today's show at ReclaimYourLegacy.com. I never realized that the late summer generation of monarchs in Canada and the U.S. was so unique. Did you know that through springtime and summer, all the monarchs in North America only live for 2 to 6 weeks? The late August generation is genetically programmed to live up to 9 months. That's because all the millions of monarchs emerging from their chrysalis then are about to make a 1,000-mile-plus journey to several remote Mexican forests where they'll spend their winter before their offspring venture off to their northern habitats for the summer months. Their survival hinges not only on their massive compound eyes, but also on their awesome, finely tuned navigational systems that are built into their tiny brains and antenna. Learning of the awesome designs of the monarch's migratory marvel and watching the miracle of metamorphosis can truly be a very memorable catalyst to exploring God's awesome works. Aren't you thankful that we can bring glory to Him by sharing the wonder of it all with a child who's hardly ever heard of God's creative genius? Doesn't it make sense that instruction like this, instruction that lasts a short time, can really prompt discovery that lasts a lifetime? Psalm 145 says, "One generation shall praise thy works to another, and shall declare thy mighty acts." I've asked many times, when is our generation going to take that scripture seriously? When will we speak up, as all of the scriptures I've talked about today have encouraged us to simply praise God by talking with our family about His awesome works? Another scripture passage that has really been my prayer in the last 20-plus years that I've had the heavenly privilege of being a grandfather is Psalm 71. Part of it says, "Oh God, you have taught me from my earliest childhood, and I constantly tell others about the wonderful works you do. Now that I'm old and gray, do not abandon me, O God. Let me proclaim your power to this new generation, your mighty miracles to all who come after me." I'd like to think that sharing these things that you've heard me talk about today is at least like a seed that's planted with the hope that you'll take and water it until it produces a fruitful harvest. So which hidden treasure in the Bible did you discover today? Maybe it was Psalm 66:5, "Come and see the works of God, who is awesome in His deeds." It might have been Job 12:7-10, "But now ask the beasts, and they will teach you." Or Psalm 143 that says, "I meditate on all thy works, I muse on the work of thy hands." And of course, 2 Corinthians 10:5, "We're destroying speculations and every lofty thing raised against the knowledge of God." And finally, Romans 1:20, "God's invisible attributes, namely His eternal power and divine nature, are clearly seen by the things that are made." Which of the creations of the supreme designer will you declare to someone this week? Will it be God's amazing deep-sea artist, the Japanese pufferfish? Or God's brilliant flying, flashing nightlights, the firefly? Or maybe God's miracle of metamorphosis, the monarch butterfly? It'd be good to go slowly and remember what the great scientist ahead of his time, Galileo, discovered. We cannot teach people anything. We can only help them discover it within themselves. Remember, instruction that lasts for a short time can prompt discovery that lasts for a lifetime. 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
20: All right, on today's show, we are going to talk about home construction, remodeling, enhancing your backyard, all of the above. 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
21: That's correct.
20: So first off, I want to get to know, how did you get started into this business? When you were in high school, did you have this dream of, hey, I want to get into construction, work with my hands, etc.? How did you get started?
21: Oh, it's a great story. My dad brought me up into auto racing, sprint cars, oval dirt cars, and it just brought me up into working with steel. And I learned how to weld in high school. I took ROP at a precision machine shop that ended up being a great mentor to me, the McDonald family. And then I was introduced to the Pruitt family. And so with that, I learned the metal industry.
20: Oh, wow.
21: So when I got out of high school, I went to work for McDonald.
20: Did you go to high school here in Sacramento?
21: I did. I graduated from El Camino High.
20: Oh, wow. Do they still have that kind of program? Because that's one thing we talk about, is we wish schools had those more programs, you know, wood shopping, steel, fabricating, welding, all that kind of stuff.
21: Last I heard, they were trying to bring them back.
20: Yeah.
21: But I know that I was lucky that I learned the specifics of that. And so what that did is it got me an ROP at B&B Corp, which is a mentor of mine, Dave McDonald. And I don't know what he saw on me, but he turned me loose. And long story short, he bought a complex. He was building a complex that had steel in it. And so he hired me to, or not hired me, he actually gave me my first contract to work on steel. So by the time that ended, I ended up teaching myself how to build multiple story buildings in, in the structural and miscellaneous steel industry. So I was real young at the time, took my lumps and bruises, you might say, and I innovated a building method through that experience, and I brought it to the residential industry, and it's called Nextsteel, which is a three-dimensional wire panel system, and we use it to replicate masonry product. And we also use it to build raised walkways. And there's several other applications we use it for. So it put me in the backyards, and then once that I got into the backyards, I just started seeing all the deficiencies, all the time-consuming maintenance that owners were doing. And it just like gave us an incredible niche against traditional building materials, where we can shape it and form it, we can elevate it, we can make it just an incredible amount of design that is very difficult for traditional materials. So once we got into the backyards and started working up our way, you know, I'm in my 25th year, it just transpired into being a real big backyard project. We won the 2005 Builder Showcase Show in Cota Vedera with Paul Hills Construction, and then we backed it up with the 2006 Street of Dreams victory up in Dark Horse, which is up in Auburn with Ed Freilich's house. So it just put me in, an elite home. So that's when the backyards just started to get more and more and more.
20: Sure.
21: Well, I acknowledged very soon that the start of any project is a design.
20: Right.
21: So that's what I immediately put together, was a design department. So we do all in-house design, in-house engineering. So actually, when a customer comes to us, they don't have to go to any place else. But once the jobs got so big, I started looking at these houses. And I'm going, man, these backyards are taking just as long to build in a house.
20: Right.
21: And then I saw the complication the owners were having, dealing, I got a problem. You got to call this guy, that guy, this guy, that guy. And I go, why don't we just build a one-stop shop? So that way, if there's a problem on a job, they got one call to make, one person to deal with, and it just seemed to make all the sense in the world. So that's what we've done, is we've developed a company that's a one-stop shop with innovation that keeps the products with less maintenance, no replacement, and it's just a great selling

0: Here's today's word of encouragement with pastor and attorney, Mosley Collins.
1: The Bible says, "The eyes of the Lord run to and fro throughout the whole earth to show himself strong on behalf of those who love and trust him." If you love and trust the Lord, he's going to show himself strong on your behalf today.
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2: Wait, and as far as longevity goes, it's metal.
3: Yeah.
2: It's not, it doesn't have any type of, wood in it. We don't build with wood outdoors. That's the worst thing you can do. There's no failure with dry rot, infestation,
3: right,
2: fire hazard. So in all the aspects of building, I've hit all the criterias that traditional materials suffer. So like your masonry walls, a lot of times you'll see white streaks going down. That's the calcium in it. And that's because the cinder block and the CMU joint are two different materials. And so when moisture enters that system, they dry unevenly and you get a crack.
3: Right.
2: As soon as you get that crack, then calcium will release from it and give you a white streak. We don't have that problem. We're hollow inside. So we ventilate it very well to where if moisture ever entered our system, it dries out. And we don't have any constraints. I mean, we can put any veneer work on it. Anything you can do with traditional finishes, we can apply to our product.
3: Wow. So are these for custom projects that you guys are doing, custom homes, or do you work with developers utilizing this product? Or
2: over the years, we've worked with everyone. There's just nobody that's came in that had a project that we couldn't accomplish.
3: And so you've incorporated this as well into the expanding backyard business that we have here in California, where people want more and more outdoor living spaces.
2: Yeah. So what it did is when we first started, I built a custom home. I was for myself a custom home. And at that time, my wife, now is my ex-wife, but she goes, we needed an outdoor fireplace, outdoor barbecue, and an outdoor bar. And she goes, man, I go, I can't believe how much it's going to cost to, you know, have this stuff built out of traditional block and concrete tops. And she goes, well, you have all this material that you put together for ivy screen to grow ivy in a vertical position. Isn't there a way you could figure out to build your outdoor living with it?
3: Right. Makes sense.
2: And I started thinking, I go, well, yeah, I can. So that's what put it out in the marketplace. And then so we went from building just traditional barbecues, fireplaces, sitting benches, you know, pizza ovens, to where I went in the backyards and I saw the pool building industry. And
3: oh,
2: so
3: wow.
2: I was getting jobs, but I wasn't a pool builder.
3: Right.
2: So I would give the job to a pool builder, and inadvertently, by the time the pool builder got done with the job, I'm giving my work away to make up, because there was complications with the pool builder.
3: Oh, wow.
2: So I said, I don't know, 16 years ago or so, I go, I'm going to start building pools. So I started building pools. And then so then it led in.
3: With the same material?
2: No, traditionally.
3: Right.
2: But this is getting into the grand backyard.
3: Sure.
2: Our material works really good for horizontal work. You know, we can retain up to 4 feet, but I'm not going to ever try to say we're better than concrete and block structurally. That's not the material. The material is more just like art to your
3: right.
2: home. It's what gives you the design. It gives you the wow factor is
3: yeah.
2: what we do with it. So went from, now I'm doing the barbecues, fireplaces, fire pits. I'm building a pool. Next thing you know, oh, they want a big shade structure. Well, if I can build a multiple story building, I can build a shade structure.
3: Yeah.
2: So then again, that's probably right about the time the design department started assembling in my office, and we started just going through all the designs. And so when we sell now, we sell the design first. And then if they use us after the design, then we credit them back the design fee towards the project.
3: Mm. So what is that process like? They come in there and they just give you their ideas of what they would like featured in their backyard, and or do they just say, hey, tell us what ideas you come up with, and how does that process work?
2: So it's pretty complicated to do a very professional job for an owner. There's so many elements that have to be thought through. You know, there's privacy, there's the way the sunset, there's the flow, the usage, you know, all those things come into effect. But what we usually do, what we always do, is that we go into the homeowner and we just hear what they would like to have. And the best thing a homeowner can do to us

0: reps say, well, we have a budget.
1: Right.
0: We want to stay in this budget because I can design, you know, a $50,000 project or $1 million project.
1: Right.
0: So it's very important that we understand that the owner understands costs, because I've never been in a position where I just want to go into a home and grab their money. Right. I want to make sure that it's something that's going to work for them. And if it doesn't, then it's easier to stop it right then and there and say, hey. And I've had homeowners call me up 5 years later after we met with you. We started saving for it. Now we've made the savings, and now we would like for you to come back out and talk more about the project. But how our design service works is we come out, I get a feel of the job. I mean, we're into our, what, thousandth job now. Mm-hmm. We're probably into 2,000 designs. So I have a good feel, and my staff has a good feel, what projects are going to budget for. So they tell us, well, we like to have this, that, this, that. We come up with, okay, on a traditional project that we've done, you're looking at $100,000. And if they say, well, that's comfortable, that's within our mean, we charge 5% of that for our design service. And our design service is phenomenal. We draw on CAD, we draw in real time. So they actually are able to live their project before it's built. And with that, we're talking costs. When we sit down with them for reviews, we're telling them this is what this stuff costs.
1: Right.
0: So when we get to the end of it, they got a working drawing that meets their finish line, I want to say. Mm-hmm. You know, it's put together how they want it. So at that point, this is a crucial point, because a lot of people don't want to let the cat out of the bag. And that means they don't want to tell you what you want to spend, because you're just going to design something to that, you know, number.
1: Right.
0: And so with that, I made it very comfortable for my owners. I go, hey, listen, you own the design. Mm-hmm. You could do whatever you want. You could price it out. I enjoyed working with you, but if you can, and there's always going to be somebody to do it cheaper. But at the end of the day, I stand behind my company. I'm credited with the Better Business Bureau. I have no complaints at the State Contractors License Board, and I got a great portfolio. So I have to be doing something right.
1: Yeah.
0: So they have that opportunity where they could go out and solicit other bids if that's what they like to do. But the advantage is, if they hire us, then they get that design feedback.
1: Yeah. So what are some of the things that you're seeing trending in homes these days, especially in backyards, outdoor living spaces? What are the things that people are really passionate about in the past couple of years?
0: You know, since actually I've been keeping an eye on this probably since 2008. And people now want more outdoor living.
1: Yeah.
0: That's what they want. Before they add on to their house, before they remodel their kitchen, they want to spend more times outdoors. And let's just face it, California, it's a luxury tax to live here, and I get it. But the bugs, I mean, I've traveled all over the nation racing cars, and this is a beautiful place to live. So that's been the trend, and I haven't seen that trend stop.
1: Right.
0: So what's actually happening, like during COVID, we were having record years. Because people weren't traveling.
1: Right.
0: They had extra money, and they wanted to put it into their backyards for enjoyment.
1: Yeah.
0: So definitely the outdoor living has been a current trend for the last...
1: I guess these pizza ovens, right? Those have become very popular in the last number of years, right? Because I remember even with visiting folks or my family, they'd have outdoor spaces, but a pizza kitchen, they'd have the grill and it's a pool, you know, the lounging areas, but the fire pit, right? But all of a sudden, take it up to the next level with a pizza oven.
0: Well, that's your outdoor kitchen.
1: Yeah.
0: So there's a big boom has been the griddles, believe it or not.
1: Oh, that's right.
0: People are wanting griddles. We've been building pizza ovens from the start. So have we seen a big increase in that? Not on the custom level, and I'll tell you why, is that they've came out with so much pre-manufactured stuff that's a lot less expensive and that mm-hmm. accomplishes the same goal. But the griddles have been big. The fire features, I mean, are phenomenal. Everybody wants fire features.
1: Like what? Give us an example.
0: Well, sitting fire pits so you can sit around it. You know, you get the outdoor living room. You're going to want a fireplace in the center of it.
1: Yeah.
0: Heaters are a big thing. I mean, right now we can pretty much utilize our outdoors 8 months out of the year comfortably.
1: Right.
0: If you put the heaters overhead in, then you're basically out there only when the wind's blowing or if it's real wet.
1: Right.
0: But we see a lot of that. You know, the ice makers, refrigerators, it's all the standard amenities you would see in a kitchen.
1: Right. Yeah. What about homes in general? Because you say you guys are home builders as well. What are you seeing the trends in that area of construction?
0: Well, trends is move over time. When we won the shows in 2005 and 2006, it was all Tuscany. That's what the, right. the style of the homes were, which, you know, we have a product called ArcuStone we use to finish our countertops with, and it gives it that really Tuscany look.
1: Right.
0: And I can't tell you how many jobs I've done with that. But now we're starting to see a turn in the air where it's becoming modern.
1: Oh, really?
0: The modern homes, you know, they're...
1: And how would you describe that?
0: Well, instead of the Tuscany look, you're looking at more of the metal look, maybe. The doors, like, you know, you used to put sliding doors in. Now we're putting bifolding and retractable doors in that mm-hmm. open a 14-foot span into their right. backyard. The homes themselves, you're starting to see, you know, just all the modern amenities. And there's just so much out there to go through. On the modern homes, you know, you know, the showers, you know, they're coming. They're single standing tubs now. They're not built-in tubs. There's just an array of different design stuff. It's pretty fun to see the tradition, to be honest with you.
1: Right.
0: And having a key designer, I mean, an interior designer is the key right now. I mean, I'm a builder. We get into the design of the structure, but when it comes to the finishes on a home, we want our owner to bring us a designer, an interior designer, because that's their expertise.
1: Right. Yeah. Where can people go to connect with you guys to find more information about your services and everything you guys offer?
0: Well, you could go to backyarddream.com, NextSteel, NextSteel.com. And then, of course, you could look up Jerry Ponzo. You know, my phone number is 916-806-3882.
1: So again, just Jerry Ponzo, Construction Services, Nextel Steel, Backyard Dream. They'll find you all if they just Google it.
0: Yep.
1: What do you think your customers appreciate most about you? What kind of reviews do you get? What do you think they like about you that stands out from other competitors in our area?
0: Well, communication's key. I mean, there's so many means of communication, from texting to phone calls to emailing. There's no reason why an owner shouldn't be advised of every aspect of their job. If we're having complications with something, I mean, we're going to have days that, hey, I got to send a crew to another job today. Mm-hmm. I think they really appreciate that. I think another thing they like is they just like our transparency. We don't hide yeah. anything. And obviously, you know, what, 26 years now in the residential, we have to be doing something right.
1: Yeah.
0: And that is, we do our work right first and foremost. And people need to understand the most key factor is, you can't call a company up today in April and expect to have your project start in June, because mm-hmm. the jurisdictions are very difficult to get through now. Instead of walking in and getting your permits and plans, you have to go on their platform, and that's going to take 3 or 4 months just to get a first review. Mm-hmm. So pending that review, if you got to keep going through reviews to get, it's nothing to have a house take a year to get through the permit service.
1: Right. Yeah. Yeah. That's one of the challenges we hear a lot about living here in California,
0: yeah.
1: is trying to get someone, lawmakers, whether it's local, state, federal, to kind of streamline that and help builders like yourself, because that's one thing we hear is we need more housing in this state.
0: You yeah, know? And they make it pretty hard on us with all the regulations yeah. and everything. But
1: yeah. What about someone who is remodeling their home and they want to add the most value? What are some of those areas that you think they should focus on as far as remodeling to bring the most value to their home?
0: Well, it just depends. How old's the home? Yeah. I mean, is it a 2-bedroom, 3-bedroom? You know, how old's the master bedroom? You know, I mean, the kitchen. I mean, do you want more square footage? If you just want remodeling work, then, and you don't want to do no addition to the structure, then it's, again, back to that interior designer. But if you want to add square footage to your home, then that's when we come out and say, okay, what is it you're looking for? A bonus room, another master bedroom, mm-hmm. make your kitchen bigger. So then we have to start looking into the elements of the structure, where the, you know, the structure points are, the shear walls, you know, beams, and to see the complication of if it can even be done.
1: Right.
0: And there, everything could be done, but then we're back to budget.
1: Right.
0: You know, what kind of money do you guys want to spend on this? And then that's when we take it to the next step, whether it's feasible or not for that budget.
1: Are you guys doing any of those ADUs, these backyard units,
0: you know,
1: for rentals or?
0: Yeah, there's a lot of that going on, but it's so competitive. It's so, you know, it's just swamped with contractors doing that. You know, I'd rather just stay in my little.
1: Yeah.
0: I mean, can we do an ADU? Have I done them? Yeah. But at the end of the day, there's just a lot of guys doing that.
1: Yeah.
0: And I will say, though, what I did notice through the jurisdictions is they're being more lenient on that. They're allowing you to build in setbacks. They're allowing you to do certain things to get those ADUs in.
1: Yeah, yeah. What else? Is there anything else you want to share about your passion with your company, what your connection to the community, et cetera? I mean, one aspect we talk with a lot of business owners about is, especially in your line of work, is finding good quality people, you know, especially with, you know, folks that work with their hands, construction, et cetera, you know, who are willing to put in a hard day's work. How are you able to find good talented people in the labor market right now?
0: Well, I always tell anyone that comes into my office, I'm only as good as my subs. And my sub base is phenomenal. We get in these home buildings, they all have the same motto I have, the work ethics I have. And at the end of the day, it's not about the money. At the end of the day, it's just about the relationship, mm-hmm. you know. And let's face it, we all make money and we spend money.
1: Right.
0: I mean, that's just how it works. But at the end of the day, it's about the relationship. And I would say what I'm most passionate about in this industry is what I've done for it, where I've taken out all the maintenance, the replacement, the ongoing cost on this outdoor stuff. I mean, that's what I've done. And it's a no-brainer. Once you really look, if you got a raised deck and it's failing, I'm just telling you, within a period of time, you're going to replace it. And then if you're young enough, if you're in your 30s or 40s, you're going to be replacing it again. Well, next steel, you don't ever replace.
1: Right.
0: So that's the satisfaction I get for what I've done into the residential industry.
1: Yeah, because that's going to last longer than beyond when you're gone.
0: That's
1: you
0: right.
1: You know, that's something that...
0: So when these inspectors come out and inspect our work, they say, hey, if there's an earthquake, get underneath the deck.
1: Right, right. So, Jerry, it seems like the design element of your business is really important. Can you explain a little bit more of what goes into that?
0: Yeah, so once we get our design contract signed after we agreed on a comfortable budget, then we come out and we do what's called as-builts. A lot of times the owners will have drawings that we could use, which is very helpful. But once we get that done, then we start drawing in conceptual view. And so, again, we're presenting that with the owner. And then once we get the plot plan done, then we lift it. It's called lifting. So we go to real-time animation.
1: Oh, wow. That's cool.
0: Yeah. So you actually get to see your project done before you start. So that way you live it before you build it.
1: Right.
0: And that's just been really phenomenal because a lot of people have a hard time visualizing.
1: Sure.
0: So with that process that came out with, I don't know, it's probably been the last 10, 12 years we started using it. Mm-hmm. It just made life so much more comfortable for the owners in saying, oh, yeah, that's what we want. Or it's like, oh, I didn't think it was going to be like that.
1: Right.
0: You know, so, okay, good. We're on the drawing stage. Instead of tearing it down out in the field,
1: We
0: can readjust it here on the drawings, and you can live it before we build it.
1: Yeah, that's awesome. That's a great service you provide. That's great because I think you don't want to reach a point where the project is done and it's not what you envisioned. And you have to live with that. Yeah. You know, you've already invested so much money, and now you have to live it. And if you're going to invest all that time and money, make it the best it can be.
0: That's right. And that's where Nexteel comes into play. 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
10: Breaking news this hour from townhall.com. I'm Michael Harrington. Taxpayers continue to vote with their feet. Correspondent Ken Lorman reports.
11: Analysis from Unleash Prosperity says Americans continue relocating across state lines, shifting both population and income. The report lists Florida and Texas as the biggest net gainers of residents, while New York and California saw the largest population losses. Researchers say migration patterns can affect state economies by moving consumer spending, workers, and tax revenue from one state to another. Ken Lorman reporting.
10: California's treatment of business is back in the spotlight. More on that from correspondent Willie Nelson.
12: Critics of Governor Gavin Newsom say California's civil rights enforcement has become a powerful tool for extracting massive settlements from major corporations. They point to the Riot Games lawsuit, where two women who said they wanted to cause social change reached an initial $10 million settlement before California intervened, and the company ultimately agreed to pay $100 million. Opponents argue the approach has created an increasingly hostile climate for businesses operating in the Golden State. Willie Nelson, The White House.
10: President Trump says the U.S. will open a formal investigation into the EU's trade practices. He says the bloc has unfairly leveled billions of dollars of fines against Google, Apple, and other U.S. tech giants. Mr. Trump made the announcement this weekend, just after the EU hit Google with a fine of $1 billion. It claims the technology behemoth broke digital antitrust regulations by setting up Google Play and its search engine to corral consumers toward its own services. Tropical storm Genevieve has strengthened into a hurricane in the Pacific Ocean southwest of Mexico this weekend. The National Hurricane Center says it has maximum sustained winds of 90 miles per hour, making it a Category 1 storm. More on these stories at townhall.com.
13: Foundations of Freedom, a look at America's founding principles and the leaders who shaped our nation.
14: In 1862, Abraham Lincoln signed the Morrill Act, helping states create colleges focused on agriculture, mechanics, science, and practical education. The principle was not centralized control, it was opportunity. Lincoln's Morrill Act reminds us that America can support education without surrendering education to Washington. Why did it matter? Because a free nation needs citizens equipped to work, build, steward, and govern themselves. Scripture gives work a sacred weight. In Genesis, God placed man in the garden to work it and to keep it. Proverbs honors the one who works his land. Paul warns against idleness and calls believers to earn their bread. Why does that still matter today? Because education should form capable people under God, not dependent subjects under bureaucracy.
15: Maybe you've thought about taking a cruise. Maybe you've even talked yourself out of it. But this is not just another vacation. This is the Gulf of America Cruise. 7 days through the Caribbean with Mike Gallagher, Scott Jennings, Larry O'Connor, Jennifer Horn, and a ship full of people who love this country. No packing and unpacking, no complicated planning, just great destinations, meaningful conversations, and a once-in-a-generation celebration of America's 250th. This November, be there. 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
5: 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I'm here with my partner this fine morning, Giuseppe Viscani, and we are certified portfolio managers that specialize in helping people who are retired or about to retire manage their money and do financial planning. 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Scroll down to the end of the page, and you'll find the important disclosures and information there. Also, it's a great resource for, whether it's current articles, just learning more about what we do, scheduling a consultation. There's even a link to do a basic financial plan, by the way. Right. It's called the Dash Plan. It's through the software that we use. That's one of the most widely used softwares in the industry for financial planning. But that's also a good basis for starting a consultation with us, and that's free of charge. So it will create an output, and it will be no obligation and no charge. So you can always do that as well. So let's talk about what we're going to talk about. So first of all, we'll talk a little bit about ourselves, which we do a lot, and I'm doing now. And
6: good job, John.
5: Yes. But more importantly, why listen to this show? Well, Giuseppe and I have been doing this for a very long time. I've been doing this show for over 6 years. God, I think it's actually 2019. That's 7 years. That's 7 years I've been doing this show. Started in a different version, called Aging with Dignity, when I had Ed, a partner who retired, and then morphed into Wise Money Guys, I think, in 2022 or 2021. Either way, doesn't matter. It's been a long time that we've been doing this show, but that's not why you listen. You listen because Giuseppe and I are battle tested. And what I mean by that is we've been in financial services a very long time. I got my first licenses in 1992 to, help people with different needs, with respect to their finances. Giuseppe got in 2008. When you put that amount of tenure and experience together, and more importantly, what has gone on over that time frame and what we've been able to successfully navigate, success being different for every client that we've served over the years, or every company that we've worked for over the years, it matters. It matters that your advice is coming and your help and resource is coming with a whole lot of very valid, useful experience, ideas, capabilities, and value. So that's how long we've been doing this. And again,
6: yeah, long time.
5: Getting why you should listen. Well, today we're going to talk about current events, which we always love to do. There's lots going on, some really juicy stuff that's, good for the market, and then some really, I guess, not so juicy stuff that's bad for the market. Summer, I guess it's both juicy.
6: Yeah, summer's been lagging. So we're getting questions kind of what's going on with the market. There's being some uncertainty. Should people worry? Is there a correction coming? So we'll digest some of the things that are going on, some of the headwinds and tailwinds that are taking place, and at least what's going on with the summer. And then, what could take place for the rest of the year.
5: Yeah. And that will relate to economics. So we're always talking about economics, the Fed, budget, battles. I mean, here we are in budget battles, which I said, you know, at the beginning of the year, at the end of the last year, watch out for budget battles this year, watch out for the midterm election, you know, this year, so on and so forth. Those are affecting investments and decisions that you should be making or your advisory team should be making. And speaking of decisions you should be making, as always, with any information that you read or hear, like our show, please consult your professionals before making any sort of decision. And keep in mind that there is no investment that is 100% guaranteed to make you money. It doesn't exist. Even in government treasury bonds, you could lose money. If you bought in, the price was high for those bonds, and then you got out early when the price for those bonds was low, you lost money. So there is no investments that can lose you money. And if somebody says, you know, this is absolutely guaranteed, you can't lose, well, that should be your first sign to run away and call the Wise Money Guys at 916-967-3500. And then we'll finish the show and throughout the show talking about, you know, things like we just did, you know, our 2 cents on, you know, things you might want to consider. So, or as this guy named Ted Rattlehuber, I don't know, at Wells Fargo, did you ever go to the Ted Rattlehuber classes?
6: It's cool. Does that sound cool? Last name though.
5: Yeah. Well, he was from the South, and it was when the wealth management issues were being taught to advisors that these are the 12 wealth management issues that you should focus on. Yeah. And then he would go, you know, this is something you might ought to want to write down. I love that guy. I think he passed, but that was a long time ago. Yeah. When I was with Wells Fargo Investments and Wells Fargo Advisors. Anyway, let's get started. So let's dive into what's going on, because there's a lot going on.
6: I think the pressing of what's going on this week, actually, this past week, is we are in a new earnings quarter. So corporations are coming out and posting earnings. You know, did they beat? Did they exceed the analyst estimates on top line, you know, bottom line revenue? And then more importantly, what's being focused upon is forward guidance and specifically AI related companies. And
5: but the expenditures, big, right? Isn't the AI expenditures is right now the big, okay, let me get this straight. You can't just say the word AI or the initials AI and your stock goes up because you're going to spend $1 trillion on AI. It's got to be more about what productivity is going to improve with AI.
6: When is it going to actually turn into a profit?
5: Right. And what sort of revenue is going to be additional revenue for those expenditures are going to be generated from AI. And that's where the conversations are turning. If you noticed in these earnings, like the Google earnings that happened so this week,
6: we had Google earnings and they had, you know, a big spend. They've spent already and they're going to continue to spend. Right. And so that's, you know, the big four or five: Microsoft, Google, Meta, Amazon. You know, what are they spending? But more so is, how is this spending in the short term going to end up translating to profits in the long term? But how fast is that going to turn around? Meantime, is this capital spend expenditure, how's it impacting their cash flow? Right. And then does that impact them on other areas? Right. So a lot of these tech companies or companies in general, corporations, they do what's called share buybacks. Right. Or they increase dividends. Now, the technology companies, not so much as far as dividends, but some of them have been coming out and starting to pay out dividends for their shareholders and increasing them. The more mature ones, right? Apple has, for example. But how is that going to impact the future? So with the CapEx spending, capital expenditure spending on the AI, are they going to be able to do the share buybacks? So what is the impact of share buybacks, for example? Well, when you have a volatile market or looks to be maybe a softer, a lot of these corporations will commit to buy billions and billions of dollars of their own shares back. And what that means is that there's going to be less supply out there, which is going to be creating more
5: less shares outstanding,
6: right? Which is going to be creating more of a demand for their shares. And it helps to create a buffer when there's volatile markets or maybe a slower period. So if a lot of this is going to AI spending, you know, is it going to impact that? Is it going to impact their free cash flow? So The four largest U.S. tech companies basically are on track to spending $700 billion in AI infrastructure this year.
5: Remember, that was the conversation we got into months ago about this whole circular spend. And really, I mean, and initially when a company like Oracle or OpenAI right. or any of them talked about, oh, we're going to spend, and who was it recently Spender that just invest. Said, we're going to invest $1 trillion or some ridiculous level.
6: John and
5: level.
6: I were in the car going to lunch and we're listening to radio and it said OpenAI is looking to spend $750 billion.
5: They don't have $750 billion. That's what's hysterical. But yet, but
6: Oracle has committed in the past, I think it was last year, I think it was to spend $300 billion on OpenAI. OpenAI committed to spending a certain amount on Oracle. And so now,
5: and that's the circular revenue that I'm talking about. Yeah. It's misleading. And so to then buy that stock based on that, I mean, I would look into the fundamentals and the debt of these companies that are saying, oh, we're going to spend, you know, $700 billion, you know, $750 billion on AI infrastructure or capability. And then the revenue is coming from another company that they're also saying they're spending on that company. So it's not real revenue.
6: Yeah. You know? And so this is what's taking place, just to name out a couple companies so far and how it's impacting them, is the capital spending is outpacing the cash generation. Now, a lot of these tech companies, they have a lot of cash on hand, right? Because they're profit monsters.
5: Yeah.
6: But now you're spending a bunch of that money. So a couple right now, it's causing free cash flow collapse. Amazon is down sharply. Oracle is actually already in the negative. So it's forcing heavy bond issuance. So what does that mean? That means companies, when we say bonds, we've talked a lot about bonds or fixed income, same thing on previous shows before.
5: Which we've liked for the last several years. I mean,
6: yeah. And as interest rates are ticking up and the 10-year treasury is ticking up, it just makes more attractive. If there's cash on the sidelines, you can buy bonds and earn attractive rates like, you know, in the fives, 5.5, 5.2. Some of them are 5.7%. Some of them we've been...
5: I bought some J.P. Morgan bonds, 10-year, for 5.8 a couple of days ago.
6: Okay. That's,
5: you know,
6: that's
5: awesome. Had something else mature or get called. And so that liquidity was there. And it just turned around and found the best bond that I could, because that client does have a balanced approach. And a balanced approach is having, you know, a mixture of stocks and bonds typically. For us, it's stocks, bonds, alternatives, real estate, and money market. That's the categories that we're finding opportunities in for our clients. But in this particular case, on the bond side, I mean, if you think about it, Giuseppe, I mean, fives are still good.
6: Yeah,
5: you know, especially for the side like J.P. Morgan. Come on,
6: yeah. Every company issues bonds. Oracle issues bonds, but we'll talk more about bonds and the bond issuance, especially. Factor of and the arena of the technology companies, big technology companies, the AI spending.
5: When we come back. Stay tuned.
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5: Welcome back to the Wise Money Guys radio show. I'm your co-host, John Scambray, and I'm here with my partner,
6: Giuseppe Visconti.
5: And you are listening to the very long-winded Wise Money Guys. So, but no, we were on a really important topic. I mean, and that's the topic of fixed income. And then I just chimed in that
6: it was actually dovetailing from
5: exactly
6: capital expenditures and these tech companies, yep. The big ones, Amazon, Oracle, Google, and they're all spending a bunch of money on AI.
5: So now their bond,
6: it's eating into their free
5: rating
6: cash flow.
5: Is going down a little bit, having them to pay more interest.
6: Not yet, but it could be a potential threat. Mm-hmm. But it's eating into their free cash flow, and the importance of that free cash flow and the cash they have on the sidelines, as we talked in the previous, is, you know, share buybacks or maybe increasing their dividend to their shareholders, so on and so forth, because a lot of it's going towards AI infrastructure that they're spending money on. So back to the bonds, a lot of these companies, John brought up JP Morgan. Well, Oracle issues bonds, and there's been a lot of bonds out there, and they're great credit quality as far as their rating. And right now, and I've been seeing them around 5.7%. Great bond to own, right? And you never want to put all your money in one
5: in anything.
6: Bond.
5: And that's a good tip, is that, you know, we use kind of a rule, not a line in the sand, but a 5% rule for 5% four positions. Yeah, 5% or less when you're buying a position. 5%
6: being the max.
5: Yep.
6: So, for example, Oracle, what they do, and if you're not familiar with bonds, companies will issue bonds, and they'll issue, you know, whatever.
5: Which is borrowing money in the simplest form.
6: Yeah, $50 million in bonds. So the easiest example is if you have a mortgage, you have a home, you went to the bank, you got qualified, the bank gave you the money, you bought a home. Now in return, what you do is you pay that mortgage every month in and month out, and you pay principal and interest for 30 years or 15 years, however long you
5: like. That's a collateralized debt.
6: Right. So Oracle, for example, they issue bonds. You as an investor, an institution will come out. You buy the bond. Let's say you buy $10,000 worth of the Oracle bond. You now own the bond. Okay. In return, Oracle takes your $10,000 and they use it for maybe spending on AI infrastructure, right? And so in return, what they're doing is they're paying you 5.7% for a given period of time. Now, bonds will have maturity dates. Let's say it's 2032,
5: just like a CD has a maturity date
6: or anything. Mm-hmm. Now, in between that time period, the value of that bond is going to go up and down. What's going to impact that? Interest rate environment is going to impact that. Credit quality or change to credit quality. So, for example, like Oracle could be rated BBB+. Won't go into the nuances to that, but that's investment grade. It's a good rating. But let's say they're negative right now in cash flow. Let's say stock market goes down. Let's say things are happening to negatively impact the financials of Oracle, their credit rating can go down from BBB+ to, you know, BBB to BBB-, so on and so forth. That's going to impact the rate that they pay. All that being said, what's happening right now and what you're seeing is Amazon, Oracle, some of these other technology companies are issuing bonds to raise cash right?
5: To pay for AI.
6: To pay for AI, right? Because they're eating into their free cash flow. So the biggest, and we've talked about this earlier on, is, okay, some of these companies are running up like 100, 200, 500, 600. I mean, some of our clients have seen in some stocks where we put them in, 500% run up in literally months.
5: The stock price.
6: The stock price, right, which is great. And so now they're issuing. So really the question is, okay, when is all this spending towards AI going to start turning into profits and adding to free cash flow versus taking away from
5: it? That's why I think if you look at, you know, a lot of the positions that people have in their portfolios with us, you know, the AI play isn't something as simple as, you know, it's the open AI that's not public yet, or, you know, it's the ChatGPT that people are for, or Grok or whoever, Claude. You know, the bots that people are used to, you know, starting or starting to utilize. It's really, the opportunities have been in the infrastructure, the materials, the chips, the centers, the power, you know, that is generating revenue, but it's not direct revenue from, you know, something that a machine that learns turned around and created something that's now generating revenue.
6: You know what's interesting about that?
5: Yeah.
6: I was listening on the way in that China is having a couple. There's one, I think it's called Moonshot.
5: Yeah,
6: I've and heard so Moonshot. They have, and that's their AI company.
5: Yeah.
6: But the way they've developed that AI company is they used an AI tool and bot to basically look into OpenAI and Claude and copy and mimic.
5: Oh,
6: and
5: of course.
6: Build an infrastructure.
5: Just, I mean, that's all they've
6: AI,
5: ever done.
6: And an AI based off of, so it's AI against AI.
5: Right.
6: And they're using AI to basically copy, mimic Anthropic, OpenAI, so on and so forth.
5: That's why you need the good chips. Remember that? That was the chips race. So between China and the U.S. and the whole thing that, you know, Trump got involved with NVIDIA and the CEO of NVIDIA and said that, oh, you know, NVIDIA, you cannot sell the good chips to China. You can sell the, you know, not so good chips to China, but you can't sell the good chips. And now turns out that, you know, either they have or are going to be selling the very best chips that they make to China and adversaries around the world. So it's just, you know, it's one of those things that
6: can't complain because you're arming them.
5: But think about it. NVIDIA, which really kind of was the darling of AI,
6: still is.
5: Isn't generating revenue from AI. It's generating from selling, you know, semiconductors and computer chips to companies that are putting in computers that, you know, are, you know, quantum computing, supercomputing, and have machine learning capability. None of it is generating revenue, you know, that, okay, and what people's fears are is that some supercomputer droid robot is going to replace my job. The only jobs that are really immediately like, at threat, and I know
6: really
5: people want to know this
6: right now, or is this an AI generated John Scamber?
5: Right. You know? Sometimes I feel like I'm AI.
6: This is organic. This is organic.
5: Actually. Yeah. And but the reality is that other than maybe software programmers that have been or are being replaced because of computers that can create software, you know, better than what a programmer at a software company like Adobe. It's one of the reasons why Adobe has, you know, never recovered and has been, you know, 75% off of its highs is because it's a software company and they're letting people go versus, you know, finding expansion. Although, you know, they have expanded or got a little bit of a earnings boost here lately with some of the changes they're making. But my point is that caution. You know, don't get caught up. So especially if you're managing things on your own, just in something that comes out, oh, it's the new latest, greatest AI. We talked about the shoe company that decided to become an AI company and their stock went up 500%.
6: Sell all their assets
5: yeah.
6: and go into AI data center infrastructure.
5: So the real opportunity has been in the companies that are creating the infrastructure. It could be something as simple as the materials that you need to create the equipment for, you know, AI.
6: It doesn't have to be, and here's the other thing, is it's got so much hype, but there's thousands of stocks out there. There's thousands of companies. And what we've been seeing, you know, lately in recent times in the past couple months is, and a lot of this year actually, is it's not about the Mag 7 anymore. We've been talking about that since
5: last year.
6: Well, no, a couple of years has definitely been Mag 7. But late last year, we've been talking about how Mag 7 is kind of phasing out, and you don't want to continue to focus on that because that has been the darlings and been, you know, carrying a lot of the S&P 500.
5: That's been the darlings of the news. But since 24, there's been, you know, obviously that the Mag 7 play, you know, if you're not familiar with the term Mag 7, it basically means Facebook, Google, Amazon, Netflix, Tesla, missing one.
6: It's Amazon, Google, Meta, Apple.
5: Apple was the one I was missing. So on and so forth. But honestly, the breadth of the growth of companies has been much broader than that.
6: Yeah, and you're seeing that this year for the first time throughout the year. Where we've seen some glimpses like last year, but then the Mag 7 came back. But
5: look at
6: really
5: the top
6: hard.
5: Performers of the 30 companies that we like, or the 10 companies that we like. Mm-hmm. None of those are Mag 7.
6: No.
5: Not a single one. And some of those are triple digits.
6: Yeah, some of them are AI related. But my point is, of the 500 S&P 500 companies, the 493 have been really carrying the weight of the S&P 500 returns, because the Magnificent Seven, the technology, the AI heavy focused companies, have been lagging so far this year, and especially these past couple months.
5: So here's where we'll end this segment is, if you want to see how I mentioned the 30 companies that we like, or the 10 companies that we like, or the fixed income investments that we like, or the alternative investments that we like, and the reason why we like them, we can support with how it could help you accomplish your goals and objectives, especially in the form of a plan, you should absolutely give us a call for a no obligation consultation by calling 916-967-3500. Again, that number is 916-967-3500. 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We'll be right back.
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13: Foundations of Freedom, a look at America's founding principles and the leaders who shaped our nation.
14: In 1862, Abraham Lincoln signed the Morrill Act, helping states create colleges focused on agriculture, mechanics, science, and practical education. The principle was not centralized control, it was opportunity. Lincoln's Morrill Act reminds us that America can support education without surrendering education to Washington. Why did it matter? Because a free nation needs citizens equipped to work, build, steward, and govern themselves. Scripture gives work a sacred weight. In Genesis, God placed man in the garden to work it and to keep it. Proverbs honors the one who works his land. Paul warns against idleness and calls believers to earn their bread. Why does that still matter today? Because education should form capable people under God, not dependent subjects under bureaucracy.
15: War has played a key role in the history of the United States, from the nation's founding right down to the present. Wars made the United States independent, kept it together, increased its size, and established it as a global superpower. 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
5: 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And you know what? Before

0: Here's today's word of encouragement with pastor and attorney, Mosley Collins.
1: Did you ever wonder how God feels about us? Is he irritated? Is he angry? Well, here's what Jesus said. God so loved the people of the world that he gave his only son, that whoever believes in Jesus will not perish, but instead have eternal life.
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2: Annuities, and you can now get some of the benefits, the tax deferral if you don't qualify for an IRA, without it being an IRA. And so my point is that before considering an annuity, make sure you know that there's annuities have really expanded.
3: We're not big annuity fans,
2: right?
3: To begin with, but the problem with annuities, if in this case, in this certain circumstance, she's inheriting a what's called a non-qualified annuity, and so the only way that you're going to continue to defer those taxes is you put it in another annuity. Otherwise, if she just took it out and put it something else, she'd have to pay capital gains on, I think it was like $1.2 million.
2: No, ordinary income, worse.
3: Yeah.
2: Ordinary income.
3: Yeah, it's like getting a paycheck.
2: Yeah.
3: So
2: of $1.2 million.
3: So the better option to continue to defer those is you can keep it an annuity, but through us, we're fee-based, which is different than commission. Commission typically is like what John was talking about before, which is, yes, you could take the annuity, roll it into another one, but it's commission-based. It'll lock you up in a surrender schedule. That could be 5, 7, 10 more years. Who knows? Depending on the products. The fee-based annuities is what we have access to, which is within our advisory accounts, which there is no upfront commission charge. And on top of that, there is no surrender schedule, meaning that there is no penalty zone that you have to be locked in for 5, 7, 10 years to have full access to the annuity, meaning that you can put the money in there and you can take it out. Now, there's still the tax ramifications where you pull funds out, you pay taxes on the funds you pull in, but now you're in control of, hey, I'm going to pull out, $50,000 this year because I need for this, that, and the other thing. And you pay taxes on that $50,000 versus the whole
2: thing. Yeah. Also, the embedded cost of annuities is a very, very important to know, because some annuities for their riders, like the guaranteed minimum income benefit rider or, high water marks or, critical illness, free withdrawal. I mean, there's things, or what the fund costs. If it's a variable annuity, what are the sub accounts costs? So there's lots to consider that people, I mean, my goodness, especially from banks where they have CDs or big money market balances and they get talked into, buying some high commission, long-term, locked up, expensive annuity, and they have no idea. They have no idea that bank advisor just got paid, 5, 7, 10% up front, depending on the annuity.
3: Bank advisor, not that much anymore, but independent. Yeah.
2: Well, sure. Maybe they're 4 or 5% at the bank, but still, that's up front. Yeah. That's insane. Yeah. That's years and years of our advisory fee. So I just wanted to mention that again, because again, we had calls on it. We had a client come in. We've reviewed, people's annuities to see if there was any way they could get out of what they had done and not realize they had done. So I just wanted to mention that. If you're considering an annuity, make sure you know about all your choices out there. Right. Ask questions. Are you going to get paid a commission? If so, how long will I have to keep this annuity where I don't pay the commission back? That's what a surrender charge is. And one of the most misleading things is they call it a maturity. It is not a maturity. It is a contingent deferred sales charge period where you pay back some of the commission that the insurance company paid up front. If you don't keep the annuity 5, 7, 10 years, whatever the surrender charge period is, it is not a maturity. Annuities mature at age 100. That's when they mature. It is not when you're out of a contingent deferred sales charge. So if you want more information on that and want us to review your annuities, see if there's any wiggle room or how they can be improved inside, just at least so you know what you got yourself into, give us a call at 916-967-3500. Again, diving back into the earnings and just current events and what's really creating the volatility.

0: Has been a lot lately.
1: Yeah, S&P 500.
0: We've been all over the place.
1: S&P 500 has been kind of stuck at the 7,500 level. And during the summer, it's just been, you know, just coasting around below it, above it. It's kind of a ceiling. There are other companies that are getting some headwinds. I'm sorry, tailwinds. But a lot of it has to revolve around mainly the AI, like we just talked about, and the spend and kind of what's going to become of these big companies with all the spending, and is it going to generate enough profit soon enough to justify the spend? The other is the Iran-US war. That is like hot, cold, hot, cold, hot, cold, where there's a ceasefire, there's a deal, then there isn't.
0: Especially as it relates to, you know, the price per barrel of West Texas.
1: Exactly. And so that's increasing energy costs, which then filters down and it creates a continued pressure on inflation. You know, and the Fed's target is to get us to 2%. We haven't seen 2% in like almost 5 years now.
0: Yeah.
1: So that's a big topic. And we have the new Fed chairman, Kevin Warsh, and the latest meeting that had taken place, you know, they're very hawkish and that they're watching that. The good news is that
0: there will not be any interest rate hikes.
1: There might be one.
0: I just can't see it. I can't see the justification.
1: And I think this goes back to our previous conversations, what we had like this in previous shows, is it really depends on how long this drags out.
0: Right.
1: You know, because the whole oil thing, our reserves have come down, right? Our strategic oil reserves have come down. So, you know, does this drag out and does it continue to put pressure on oil? Which the good news is we've had some CPI data come out recently. The consumer price inflation, basically a measurement of inflation or consumer price index. And that came in below estimates, which is great. The problem is the PPI, producer price index, is high. And so that's supporting costs of goods. And so if that continues on, and especially
0: that's services inflating costs and
1: subscriptions,
0: of goods.
1: Yeah. and this hot, cold continues to put pressure on and keeping oil elevated, it could put pressure, as long as unemployment stays relatively low, then it will put pressure that the feds, and Kevin might be in a corner that he might have to do a quarter point hike. Now, if that takes place, right, that's going to cause volatility. And so that's why we're seeing the lull in the market right now, is not only the AI, but the Iran US and the Fed watching of, all right, they've been staying pat and on pause for a while. What's the next move, right? We're all hoping for a rate cut. But the matter of the fact is they've been above target, the 2% target, for quite some time now.
0: I definitely
1: can't
0: don't
1: let that just continue to run.
0: I think we need to worry about rate cuts. And I also don't think we need to worry about rate hikes. I think it's just too hyperbolic right now, everything that's going on. And also the fact that we're in the run-up to the midterms right now and the budget battles. I mean, they can't even, once again, you know, our political leaders are worthless. They can't pass. And and this pains me, but as a Republican who's going independent, Republicans are the most feckless, worthless, congressional leaders, both in the House and the Senate. Here they've had the presidency, the House and the Senate, and haven't passed a single thing except for continuing resolutions that, you know, they can't pass a very popular, you know, you need an ID to go do anything in the world. I don't care what it is, you know, to buy something, to travel somewhere, to do whatever, join the military, buy alcohol, get a pack of cigarettes, get a driver's license, whatever. Oh, unless you're an illegal alien, then you don't even need a driver's license, or you get a fake one. But my point is that, but you don't need an ID to vote, and you can't pass that. Yeah. And they sure as heck can't pass, you know, any sort of meaningful budget, bills, which is the most important thing. They're worthless. And it pains me, because the one thing that these democratic socialists that want to destroy America have in common, they do not go against each other. They do not fight each other. And when they're on board for something, it doesn't matter what the rules are. They make it happen. They pass it. They ram it down your throats. They don't care. But anyway, I got off on that tangent only because it's the midterms, you know, while they're happening, will affect people's financial lives. Yep. The outcome, at least in the immediate future, will have no effect. I don't care how many times I've been through the election cycles, the midterms, the general, the run-up to them is where all the volatility and either mistakes are made or opportunities are found.
1: Just trying to forecast what's to
0: become. And once they're over, you know, markets normalize. Yeah, and so there's some of the things to watch out for. The midterm elections, the continuing budget battles, you know, the conflicts, the geopolitical situations, those are going to affect your investments and your return on investments right now.
1: And inflation and the treasury yield, the U.S. Right. treasury yield is up over 4.6.
0: So here's where I'm going with that. No one would go into battle without battle-tested warriors, you know, in their corner that they've hired or have in service.
1: Or a platoon.
0: You know, and that's what we are. If you're going alone, you're going at it alone, or you're not getting the value from your advisor or advisory firm that you think you should be getting, you know, please give us a call for a no obligation consultation. And I mean, it's absolutely no obligation, by calling 916-967-3500. Again, that number is 916-967-3500. Stay tuned. You're listening to the Wise Money Guys. We'll be right back.
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0: Hello and welcome back to the Wise Money Guys radio show. I'm your co-host, John Scambray, and I'm here with my partner, Giuseppe Visconti. And let's round this up and make this worthwhile.
1: Yeah, and we talked a lot about the headwinds, right?
0: Those are all headwinds.
1: Middle East conference.
0: I guess technically I said tailwinds. I mean, there's bond opportunity. There's infrastructure opportunity.
1: I'm saying tailwinds for the market as a whole, right? So the Middle East conflict.
0: Yeah, what tailwind? Well, that's a
1: headwind. AI. Yeah, AI jitters. Yep. Also, we didn't mention tariffs returning, right?
0: Oh, the ones on Canada because of the fires and the car trade.
1: And I heard or read that there was going to be like a renegotiation of the global 10%.
0: But how right tariff on the money is that? I think it is. I mean, at the end of the day, as a negotiation tool, I mean, here, these countries, we've just been the whipping, you know, post of
1: the timing of it kind of sucks because we're dealing with inflation and the Federal Reserve sitting on pause, kind of looking at, right? So the prices, if it puts pressure on prices of goods that in contains,
0: I hope it makes used car prices go up, not new car prices, used car prices.
1: Why? Are you in the market or something?
0: No, just because.
1: Are you selling a used car?
0: Yes, I'm selling a used car.
1: But here's what's benefiting so far. We already talked about bonds. So, you know, if you're not invested in bonds, but you're looking at investing bonds, great rates out there, like we already talked about, because the 10-year treasury yield has gone up. And so that directly impacts.
0: Yeah, and the prices are down too. I mean, you're getting prices below par.
1: And you're getting juicy interest rates.
0: And just explain that, if you don't mind. Full explanation of bonds and how you buy bonds, because I think that's good knowledge to have, because most people, you know, they know what a bond is. They've had savings bonds or war bonds or inflation bonds, but they don't technically know what some of the, you know, fundamentals of bond buying
1: are. Different ways you can buy bonds, right? The most easiest and common way that people see, especially if you have a 401k or 457 or 403b, is
0: IRA.
1: You could buy it through via a fund, a mutual fund, or an ETF.
0: And exchange
1: bond,
0: traded fund.
1: And it's a bond fund. And so there's several different bonds in there in the portfolio manager.
0: So there's a portfolio manager like us who's buying bonds for you inside of that fund that you have shares of.
1: Right.
0: But go on.
1: And that's one way, but we tend to, we favor buying the bonds individually to create our clients, quote unquote, their own fund. And when you're buying directly, you're buying the bond. I've already explained a little bit of what
0: about credit quality. Yep.
1: Right. Companies, corporations, or municipalities will issue bonds. They're out there in the open. Institutions or investors will go out and buy the bond. Now you own the bond, and every bond has a maturity date. And so there's shorter term and there's longer term. Now what impacts them is the interest rate environment, and a good barometer to look at of, hey, what's the interest rate environment? Is it going up? Is it going down? Is the U.S. 10-year treasury bond and what the yield or interest rate of that is. And that moves up and down. And that really is a barometer to kind of tell on, hey, is mortgage interest rates going up? Is car loan interest rates going up, or are they going down? Also, are bond interest rates that you can go out there and secure, are they going up, or money market rates? And so when a 10-year treasury is going up, you can bank that all of these things, loan interest rates on loans or interest rates on, you know, CDs or money markets or bonds, tend to start moving up or down if it's going down. And right now, it's
0: and explain the inverse relationship with the price.
1: And so with a bond, you have price, what you paid for and what it's worth if you wanted to sell it. And then you have the interest rate. And so just like the easiest analogy is you have a rental property. If you own a home and it's a rental property, you have a tenant in there. The tenant is paying rent. That's the income. That would be the interest income that that you'd be receiving from the bond. All the while, the tenant is living in that house. That house has a price, right? If you're going to sell it, it has a market value. And that market value goes up and down depending upon the real estate market environment, the economy, if it's doing good or if it's doing bad. If it's doing good, it'll go up. If it's doing bad, the price will move down. So those are the two components. And so same thing with a bond. But bond is very tied to interest rate environment. So while interest rates are moving up, if you own existing bonds, the price or the market value of that bond is going to be moving down. Opposite is true if interest rates are starting to move down. So if the Fed start cutting rates, if inflation starts going down, interest rates start going down, then you can bet that bond prices or the market value of the bonds that you own, whether it's through a fund or individually, is going to be moving up. The interest rate of it, of the bond that you're receiving, that rental income, that of the rental home that I was using as an analogy, that stays the same. That'll continue to pay out no matter what the market's doing. So why we say interest rates are high and it's attractive is because you can lock it in. It's the story that you hear that people were around in the 1980s when treasuries were in the teens, mortgage interest rates were in the teens. If you were a borrower, meaning you just started off in life and you were getting a home loan and a car loan, and so life sucked because you had to pay a very high interest rate to borrow the money. But if you were nearing retirement or had a lot of cash on hand, life was good because you could put money into a 30-year treasury bond and get double-digit return locked in for 30 years, no matter what the market was doing up or down. So those are the opportunities that we look for. and the different environments, and there's always opportunities in different environments. The other tailwinds is what remains is corporate profits. The Q1 earnings, the seasons that we just finished with, was great.
0: Leading and exceeding and guiding more.
1: We're getting into a new one. So far, it's proving to be good. The big focus, again, like I said, is going to be the tech companies.
0: Yeah. So let me summarize this up. There's a lot going on every week, weekend and out, when we talk on this show. All of this is a cause for concern, but it's also a creation of opportunity. And whether it's, you know, getting a portion of your money out of stocks and into bonds, or out of bonds and into alternatives, or into something else for that matter, you absolutely need to be working with folks who look at a broad picture, create something custom for you and your situation based on your goals, your needs, not their own. That's what a fiduciary money management practice like ours does for our clients. We look at the big picture, and then we take that big picture and extrapolate how it impacts you, and then find what areas of opportunity there are for you to accomplish your goals and objectives in the best way we can find. And that's always changing. It's always evolving. Your situation is always evolving. Markets and investments and the economy and geopolitics are always evolving. So you can't be asleep at the wheel, and your advisory team can't be asleep at the wheel. Give us a call for that no obligation consultation. And if you do that right now, we will do a free retirement plan for you. Absolutely no charge or obligation. If you don't have one or haven't done one in a long time, again, give us a call at 916-967-3500. I hope you enjoyed listening to John Scambrain, Giuseppe Visconti, the Wise Money Guys. Have a wonderful Saturday afternoon. Come back and listen to us next weekend. Bye, all.
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9: Breaking news this hour from townhall.com. I'm Michael Harrington. A new income analysis is challenging claims that America's middle class is falling behind. Correspondent Ken Lorman explains.
10: Economist Steve Moore says Census Bureau sample data through May 2026 puts median U.S. household income at about $87,000. His analysis estimates real median income has risen 41% since 1984. The report adds that inflation-adjusted incomes declined during the pandemic, but have recently rebounded. The economic advisor in President Trump's first term says the policies of his former boss are behind the gains. Ken Lorman reporting.
9: Former state lawmaker and lumberjack Troy Jackson has secured the Democratic nomination for the U.S. Senate in Maine. Correspondent Bob Agnew has that story.
11: Jackson will face longtime GOP Senator Susan Collins in November in a race that could decide which party controls the U.S. Senate. Jackson replaces Graham Plattner, who won the Democrat primary in June but then withdrew from the race amid allegations of sexual misconduct. Jackson was selected by hundreds of delegates who came together for a first-of-its-kind gathering in Bangor, Maine. He won the support of almost all the delegates who gathered there to clinch the nomination. Bob Agner reporting.
9: A raging wildfire in southwest France has forced the evacuation of 55,000 people just today. This brings the total to 220,000 in one region alone as flames creep closer to Bordeaux. In Spain, authorities oversaw evacuations due to wildfires in the Valencia region this weekend. In total, 116,000 people have been evacuated. Mount Olympus in Greece and World War II's D-Day landing beaches in northern France, amongst the sites added to UNESCO's World Heritage List today by the UN Committee meeting in South Korea. More on these stories at townhall.com.
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15: In 1862, Abraham Lincoln signed the Morrill Act, helping states create colleges focused on agriculture, mechanics, science, and practical education. The principle was not centralized control, it was opportunity. Lincoln's Morrill Act reminds us that America can support education without surrendering education to Washington. Why did it matter? Because a free nation needs citizens equipped to work, build, steward, and govern themselves. Scripture gives work a sacred weight. In Genesis, God placed man in the garden to work it and to keep it. Proverbs honors the one who works his land. Paul warns against idleness and calls believers to earn their bread. Why does that still matter today? Because education should form capable people under God, not dependent subjects under bureaucracy.
16: Views expressed on the following program are not necessarily those of this station, its owners, staff, or management. The following program is sponsored by Simply Great Lives.
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17: Welcome, welcome. I'm Awesome John, and you too are awesome. You are a treasure. So much of our interactions and the way we interact with the world, the way we navigate the world, comes from a subconscious processing that we have. We do and say things, and we're not even really thinking about it so much. what comes out of our mouth has little to do with what's actually going on in our heads, in our minds. It's it actually has a lot to do with what's going on in our heads and our minds, but not at a conscious level. And it's not spoken, it's what's assumed. Our assumptions drive a whole lot of how we interact with others and the world. And that's what I want to talk about today is our assumptions. Sometimes people call these mindsets. I've talked about these as being mindsets in the past, but I want to kind of expand that a little bit because this can include more than just, you know, logical beliefs about this or that, or little things like, you know, how we think about our choices, but it goes even deeper. It goes deeper to a level of what we think about, what we assume about other people and what we assume about the world, what we assume about how God works even. We have all of these assumptions and then we act on these assumptions. We say things from these assumptions and it's all from this frame of mind that we have, this frame that we carry with us. You could say it's a lens. We carry our lenses with us wherever we go. And it influences how we interpret what's being said, what's being done, and it shapes how we see the world. And then it shapes our responses after that. So today I wanted to talk about these lenses that we carry so that we can perhaps let go of some of the lenses that are not helpful, that are not supporting us. We can show up more authentically. And we can make a bigger impact because we've dropped the lenses that are hindering us in how we want to make a difference in the world. They're hindering us in our purpose, in our calling, in our mission that we have. And if we can let go of these unhelpful lenses and maybe pick up other lenses that are more helpful, I think we'll find that we can be a lot more successful. And the reason I say this is that it all flows from who we are and how we show up. What we choose to do, how we see the world, how we choose to respond is based so much on these lenses. And so I think it's super important to work on who we are and to become more of the person we're meant to be as a primary endeavor in our life. If we change who we are and how we show up, then what flows from that is natural. We naturally treat people with love and respect rather than trying to work at it. We naturally just make choices that include other people and make choices that feel supported and loving to other people just because it's natural rather than trying to choose to behave correctly in a way that feels completely unnatural. And so all of this today is about these ways of seeing the world, these lenses that we carry. And so we can see the world a little bit more clearly and show up a little bit more authentically and be more impactful. And so that's what today's show is all about. And the biggest one has to do with how we see other people. So before we get into like little mindsets, I just want to talk about how we see other people is such a huge part of these lenses that we carry. And how we see other people can shift from moment to moment, but being aware of these lenses, being aware of these ways that we see people can help us let go of unhelpful, unsupportive lenses much more quickly than otherwise. And so a big part of it is how do we see other people? Are we seeing them as an object that's in the way? Are we seeing them as a caricature of who they are, accentuating their bad qualities and diminishing their good qualities? Are we seeing people as like they're perfect, like they're on a pedestal? We talk about the pedestal phenomena where suddenly they fall off the pedestal. They didn't actually fall. We just saw them more clearly. And it's about how we see people and so much. Especially in our public dialogue that we have online and in the news and in the media is filtered heavily by these lenses that we carry. If the person speaking, as we see them, is they're on our side, they're one of us, they can utter some words and we'll be going, yep, that's true. That seems reasonable. That seems pretty good. And if they are not seen as one of us, They're from the other political party, for example, or they're from, you know, some other group and they say something. We might see those exact same words totally differently. And now we're attributing all kinds of evil attributes to the other person based on what they said because of our lens, not because of the words. Again, it's what's assumed, not what's actually being said, that is so important. Now, in the public discourse that we have, I don't know if there's a whole lot we can do there. I don't know. I mean, maybe if you feel like that's your mission, is to go out and change just the nature of public discourse and make it a more kind place to be, then I'm all for that. But I think the place where it matters to most people has to do with our interpersonal relationships, our relationships and our families, in our workplace, in the groups and communities that we're in. That's where it can really matter a lot. And these might be people we see as kind of on our side. They're on our team. They're in our families. And we can generally see them as being one of us. But then that can shift to where suddenly we're seeing them as the enemy, where we're vilifying them. And now we're seeing them in this totally negative light, and they could say the exact same words from before we had that lens and after, and we would see it and interpret it completely differently. And we have control over the lenses that we carry with us. Those lenses are ours. We're responsible for the way we see other people. It's not their fault. And that's one of the mindsets I'll talk about later on, is the blaming mindset. We are responsible for our own mindsets, our own lenses that we carry. And we can choose to keep them or let them go. But we have to be aware of them before we can make that choice. One of the things that can happen, and I think often happens, is we end up pulling on this lens. We pick it up because of something we do, not that it's something that they do. Although they might do things to invite us to see them differently, but a lot of times it's something that we do that we start to see them in a different light and see them as the villain, and we start to vilify them. And that thing that we do is to justify ourselves. Self-justification causes us to make ourselves right. We make ourselves right in our own eyes. And when we do that, it distorts our view of other people. It doesn't distort our view of everybody everywhere. It's often related to the situation that we're in. So, I don't know, example I've heard is, I don't know, maybe the wife is pestering us to mow the lawn. We agreed, okay, I'll mow the lawn. And we forget to do it. And we're about to head out to go have some fun with our buddy. And as we're heading out the door, the wife saw, what about that lawn? And now we have to justify ourselves. Oh, it was too hot. Oh, it was, you know, oh, whatever it is. And now she becomes the villain. Now she's a nag. Now she doesn't care about me and my fun with my friend. All this stuff, we start accentuating all the reasons why we're justified in not mowing the lawn and all the reasons why she's a bad person for wanting us to do that. And now we're not seeing her the way she really is. We're seeing her as a caricature, this fictitious, villainized kind of a distortion of who she is. And now we see her in this totally different light. And now whatever comes out of her mouth next will be seen through that lens. Now, this is a small, kind of more intimate type of scenario I'm talking about here, but this happens all the time. We can start to see people not as who they really are. We're not seeing people with just as real people with hopes, dreams, and fears like anybody. We're seeing them as they have this character flaw. It's a common thing. We judge ourselves by our intention, but judge other people and ascribe their actions to their character. And that's part of this phenomenon that we have where it's so easy to vilify other people, and it can happen in an instant. I was at the airport a few years back, and I had come from another country, and I was entering the U.S., and I had to exit my airline, pick up my baggage, go back through security, get back in to catch my other flight, and it was taking a fair length of time. I was worried I was going to miss my flight. And I remember being in line to get back through security, and there was two lines where they merged, and this one woman was there, and I was there, and I'm worried about me catching my flight, and I'm justifying myself, I'm late, I need to go, and so I step out in front. Now, she didn't complain about this. She didn't say anything. So there wasn't any real conflict going on. But I realized later what was going on in my mind is that she wasn't a person who might be late too. She wasn't someone who needed to get through security and might be even more late than I was. I was making her an object. She was something in the way of me accomplishing my goal of getting on the plane. And that's something that is so simple and so subtle that can happen in a lot of situations. And it shapes how we see people. And that's where the danger lies. It's not that, you know, these little cases we kind of make an intent and an action to do what we want and support ourselves. It's not that kind of thing that's so bad. I mean, everybody is important. Everybody, you know, has a need to do what's important to them. And for them and for others or whatever. They need to do what's important. But the real problem is in how we see other people. Now, this one came in behind me. She went through security. We never had any other interaction other than that one instance. But if after that she had started to complain about it, she started to say something about it, I'd probably start to see her through this lens now of how she's an object in the way. And the interaction probably would not have gone very well because I was in this state where I'm trying to guard my own need over hers and not seeing hers as equally valid compared to mine. And it would totally shape the interaction we would have had in that case. And you might see that in your homes, in your families. You might see instances like that in the workplace where maybe the boss becomes vilified and now nobody trusts the boss. And I don't know, maybe the boss really is a jerk, but who knows? We're seeing him as a villain, so there's no possible way we could see him any other way now. And it shapes how we interact and how the work flows or doesn't flow in this case. And so we'll talk more about this right after the break.
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17: Welcome back. Today, I'm talking about the lenses, or maybe you might say the frames that we carry with us, which influence how we see the world, how we interpret what's going on, and shapes how we interact in the world, how we make choices in our responses, how we choose what to do and what to say. These frames, these lenses, these aren't things that's said out there. It's what's assumed. And these assumptions are beneath the surface. Everyone carries these lenses. All of us carry lenses with us. The question isn't if we have these or not. The question is, are the lenses helpful? Are they truthful? So I think the lenses could fall into various categories. So the lens could be a lens where you can't know for sure if it's true or not. It's just an assumption. And if it's just an assumption and you can't know for sure if it's true, if another lens could equally explain what's going on and fit the facts, then maybe we could swap lenses if the lenses we're carrying are unhelpful. If the lenses we're carrying are a hindrance to relationships, if it's causing, I don't know, chaos in our life, if it's causing conflict because of these lenses we're carrying, maybe it's more helpful to swap it out for another lens or a set of lenses that could equally be as true, but are more supportive of us and our relationships, more supportive in our way of navigating the world, makes us flow through the world more at peace rather than always being anxious about what may or may not happen. We might as well pick lenses that are more helpful. But I think some of the lenses we carry, you can actually look at the facts and go, you know, this lens I'm seeing the world through actually doesn't have a lot of evidence to support it. And there seems to be evidence supporting other ways of seeing the world other than the ones that I'm carrying. In that case, it's probably easier to let those go because there's actual evidence that would either support or negate the lenses that we're carrying and saying it's probably not as likely to be true as we thought. And so these lenses, these mindsets that we have with us, it's good to examine those because it can affect how we show up in the world. It can affect how we respond to people, whether we're open to people or whether we're guarded, whether we show up cynical all the time or not. These lenses affect how we show up, and it can affect how effective we are in making a difference in the world. So the first mindset I want to talk about, and this is kind of more of a traditional mindset, but it's the idea that we have only limited options. In some circles, this is called victim mentality, even though there's not necessarily a perpetrator that's out there. Victimhood is the state of being where we feel like we don't have choices, where we're not in control, at least in this context. And the truth is we have way more options than we think. Oftentimes we think, oh, the circumstances in the world, the economy, you know, our boss at work, people in our family, they dictate what we can or can't do. We have to do this way. We have to say things that way. We have to walk around at home on eggshells because of these other people. And we don't have a choice. That's victim mentality. Victim mentality is thinking I'm out of options. But the truth is we have lots of options. We have not even just two options. It's not an either this or that type of option that we often think. It's way more than that. This is where we can change our whole stance. We can change our stance from a guarded stance about trying to navigate through all these rules that we feel like are pressed upon us and just set all that aside and change stances to be a more creative, resourceful stance. Looking at the world and the situation you're in as a puzzle to be solved, not as a maze to navigate. It's a puzzle. How many ways can we solve this puzzle opens up so many options that we can choose. Maybe it has to do with we can choose to buy this thing at the store or that thing at the store. We think we have these two choices. We can either buy one of these two things at the store and that's it. But there's so many more options than that. What if you bought a third thing at the store and had money left over to do something else with? It doesn't have to just be a this or that kind of thing. It's not this or that. It's this or that. Or then there's option three and there's option four and option five and option six. There's tons of options out there. And the whole frame that we're carrying with this is that life is limited, and changing the frame, changing the lens to seeing life as different, that there's lots of options. It's a shift from focusing on the problem to a shift on focusing on solutions and changing the way we approach things. As I've started to teach, I've been as an instructor for a lot of years now, do a lot of teaching. When I started out, I felt like, you know, it was pretty limited when I traveled, when I had to go traveling and go somewhere to go teach. I had to look a certain way. I had to go to certain types of hotels because I couldn't spend too much money. I had to get certain kind of a rental car. And if the rental car wasn't available, then I was stuck. So I was much more of the limited mindset than the puzzle solving type of mindset. And I've since learned that when something goes unexpected, there's often ways to address what's come up. There's ways of relying on my resourcefulness more than on just the resources I see in front of me. And there's lots of ways to respond. I've taught classes where the power's gone out. I've taught classes where the class required us to be on the internet, but at the site there was no internet. It's just a matter of sitting down and problem solving and going, well, how do we make this work anyways? And I've learned to trust that there is a resourcefulness that problems can be solved in general. Now, I'm not saying there's not ever a problem that I can't solve. There might be some that are, there's just no way out and we just kind of have to go, well, let's reschedule or pick something else. And that would, of course, would be another solution. Rescheduling is an option. But I'm not so much worried about what might happen so much as just being confident that if it goes the way is expected, great. And if something weird comes up, we'll figure it out. And it reduces so much anxiety, at least for me. And I think it'd be that way for other people too. The idea is we have lots of options. We're not stuck. And so that's the first mindset I wanted to mention. You can tell if you're stuck in an option like this. There's some flags. If it's either or, I can pick one of two choices. I can do this or do that. You're asking your buddy, hey, you know, what would you do? Would you do this or would you do that? When there's only two options being considered, it's pretty narrow set of options. You're probably stuck in limited options mindset. You're carrying a lens saying, I can't do very much. I've only got one of two choices. Or even more limited that, if you go to your buddy and asking whether or not you should do this thing, that's, you're considering only one choice. And that's even more limited. So those are flags that you're stuck in a limited options lens that you're carrying with you. And then it's time to set the lens down. One of the ways to set the lens down is to ask yourself, what if I couldn't do any of the options sitting here in front of me? Then what would I do? And that oftentimes opens up other options. And you start to see that there's other things that you could do if you couldn't do any of the things you're considering right now. It starts to pull in options that you've not thought of that were there. They didn't jump up in your email going, hey, there's an opportunity. So it wasn't sitting there, but it was an option that was kind of there all along. It's a way to start seeing that we're far more in control of our lives than we ever really considered. There's lots of choices. Some of them might take more effort, be more drastic than others, but they are certainly choices that we might not be considering or have been considering. And so those types of, those kind of narrowing mindsets are helpful to recognize and to start to set those options down and to start thinking about what are some other options we can do that don't have any relation to what I'm considering now. What are the options I'm not thinking about because they didn't jump out and present themselves to me right here in the moment? So the next thing I wanted to talk about is kind of a different approach here, is this this idea about people. It's a lens about people. So there's a lens that I think people are carrying with them a lot more frequently these days, which is this idea that we're shaped by our circumstances. Like if anybody was in our circumstances, they would make exactly the same choices we would make. And if we were in their circumstances, we would make the same choices as them. Versus people are different. That people have different levels of values, different levels of morality, different levels of upbringing and training. And so they would make different choices just because they're different people. And it's this whole nature versus nurture type of thing that people talk about. And I think in days recently, people seem to be more about the nurture side of things than the nature side of things. And I'll dive more into this right after the break.
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17: Welcome back. Today I'm talking about the lenses that we carry with us, the way we see the world. It's not really about what's being said. It's the assumptions that we make. We make these assumptions about how the world works, about how people are, what drives people. We make assumptions about, the economy and how things work there. We make assumptions about, you know, if there is a problem, who's responsible for solving it. All these assumptions we carry with us, and it affects how we show up in the world, and it affects our effectiveness in making an impact in the world. If we want to make an impact, we want to make a difference, it's helpful to examine the lenses we're carrying with us to see if they're supporting the impact we want to make or not. I think one of the biggest changes we can make in our lives is change how we show up. If we show up differently, the actions that we take, the choices we make, the words we choose will flow naturally in the direction that we want them to be in. They'll flow naturally the way we want, rather than always fighting against our internal nature, our internal lenses, to try to appear differently than what's going on inside of us. So when you change how we show up, our insides start to match our outside choices and it starts to flow. And a big part of that are these lenses that we carry.

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1: What is the way to God? Jesus said, I am the way, the truth, and the life. No one comes to the Father except by me. So now we know that the way to God is through Jesus Christ, our Savior.
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2: Of like in the political arena, where the idea is if we let prisoners out of prison, if we change their circumstances, they'll be productive people in society. I think that's a big part of that thinking, that the people in prison were there because of their circumstances, but they're still good people, and if we just change their circumstances, it'll all be good. Not counting that there is some internal drives that come with the person, regardless of their circumstances, that drive how they interact in the world. And I'm not saying that they're stuck that way, that's a fixed thing. Those people can change too, but changing their circumstances won't necessarily change what's going on inside of them. That's something that they need to work to change on themselves. That's just a simple example. I've spent quite a few years where there was this kind of this internal program that I carried with me, thinking about how can I take advantage of whatever situation it was and get more out of the circumstances I was in than I put in. How could I get something for nothing? How could I have a negotiation where I come out the winner and they leave the loser? How could I take advantage and get ahead rather than it being a fair exchange necessarily? You know, it wasn't a super strong program, but it was always kind of there in the background. You know, how do I interact with people and come out on top? It was kind of the drive in there. And so that would have been a part of me at that time. That would have been a part of how I showed up in the world. And it probably leaked through at times and people went, oh, that's weird. Ick. And other times it might have been hidden completely. Other times it didn't show up at all and probably wasn't a big deal, but that's just an example of this what I'm talking about here, this nature versus nurture. We have these conditionings and these programs running inside of us, these lenses that we carry that influence how we behave and the choices that we make, but the lenses can be let go of. We can drop our lenses and see that there's another way, there's a better way to see the world. There's another way to show up. That is more supportive and uplifting and gracious and kind. And we can change these lenses, but it's not all based on our circumstances. It's what's going on internally with us. And so I think it's good to recognize that there's nature and nurture both at play in any given circumstance. When someone shows up and makes choices and they do things and they say things, it's a blending of those things. And that person makes a choice about what they want to do in that situation, in those circumstances. The thing to realize is we always get to choose. No matter what situation we're in, the situation never dictates behavior. It might heavily influence it, but we always, always get to choose. As Viktor Frankl says in his book, Man's Search for Meaning, in there, he says, between the stimulus and response, there's a space. And in that space lies our freedom and power to choose our responses. In our responses lies our growth and our freedom. Sayings like, it's that way, that's just the way I am, falls on the side of this fixed mindset that we're just stuck in the way we are. We're just a product of our circumstances. Or sayings like, you know, I didn't have a choice, I had to do this thing, again, doesn't recognize that we have a chance to choose. And we can make a lot of choices, not just in any given circumstance, but we can also make choices about how we want to show up. One of the best questions around this is, who do I want to be as I show up in this environment? Who do I want to be when I show up in that environment? When I get up today, who do I want to be today? What kind of person do I want to be? And I get to choose that. It's not just based on my circumstances. So it really is actually nature versus nurture versus choice.

0: because our choices can overcome both our nature and our nurture, and we get to choose how we want to show up, and we get to choose our lenses and take up the lenses that we feel are supportive and let go of the lenses and release the ones that are not supportive and start to show up as a different person, where the choices just flow naturally and easily, and we're not trying to make choices that are contrary to what we really want to do and what we're habitually doing. We can change all of that so it just flows naturally based on choice and then the habits that we form in our life. Another mindset that's related to this is this idea of the first idea. This affects a lot. And I've seen this a lot in a lot of situations. Something happens, there's a problem that needs to be solved, and we come up with an idea, and we go with our first idea, as if our first idea is always the best idea. And I know my first idea sometimes is the best idea, but often it is not. In a lot of cases, just going with your first idea might be fine. It might not be all that important. You know, if you're making choices about, you know, solving your hunger and you grab a, you know, bag of potato chips one time, that's probably not a huge deal. But other things, there's a lot more writing on it. And it's good to take some extra time and to think about how to approach the choices and the problems we're solving and not just go with our first idea. There's times, I think, when going with our first idea is not great. And the first idea sometimes is pretty horrible, and there's a whole lot of factors not even considered when we go with our first idea, and we just go with it. And the first idea was really a bad idea to begin with. An example, Fred the boss is clashing with an employee, so Fred just fires the employee. Then Fred finds himself clashing with another employee, so Fred fires that person too. This is just Fred's first idea. But it's not great. For starters, a big part of the problem might be Fred himself and not the employees. And even more, now the culture of Fred's company has this bad juju in it. And the remaining employees are working in fear that they'll lose their jobs if Fred simply doesn't like them. And so they likely won't bring up counter ideas. They won't talk to Fred about, hey, this thing we're going, thing I've got some concerns about it. I don't know. It doesn't seem like this is a good idea. They won't bring up anything because Fred might just go, oh, you're fired. And so now everything relies on Fred. Everything. It's not where you have synergy, where the whole is more than the sum of the parts. You've got just what Fred can do by himself, and nobody else will challenge Fred. And you'll have diminished results in this case. And so in this case, Fred's first idea is not great. It would have been better if he took some time out, maybe even talked to a buddy and said, hey, I've got this employee I'm wrestling with. I'm having a hard time. You know, can you help me kind of untangle all the mess that's going on here and figure out a good way to work with this employee and have a better way to approach the problem, the apparent problem? That's where Fred might get together with a coach. You know, executive coaching is for this exact kind of thing, to help people kind of talk through their problems and have a chance to think up a third or fourth or fifth idea that they might want to pursue instead of just going with their first idea all the time. And we'll talk more about this right after the break.
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0: Welcome back. Today I'm talking about the lenses that we carry with us. These lenses shape how we see the world. It helps us to interpret why people are doing what they're doing. It shapes how we see politics. It shapes how we see the world, and it even shapes how we see God. Some of these lenses are helpful and supportive, and some of these lenses actually hinder us in the way we show up. They hinder us in the way we navigate the world and relate to people and interact with people. It hinders us being resourceful, and it locks us into a limited frame where we only see limited options, as an example. And so it's good to learn the lenses that we carry with us. We carry bunches of them with us. There's not just one lens or the other. There's a bunch of lenses. We can even carry lenses with specific people. We see, you know, Joe, and Joe's, we see him this way or that way. And we make these assumptions about Joe that might be different than the assumptions we make about Sally, for example. So we can carry multiple lenses, and it's good to examine our lenses and to see which ones are supportive and supporting the difference we want to make in the world, the impact that we want to make, and just release the lenses that are not really helping us out. So one of the lenses I was talking about just before the break had to do with just going with the first idea. A lot of times we just go with, you know, the first idea that we have. Something happens, we want to make a response to that, and we just go with our first idea. But oftentimes our first idea is not really the best idea. And if whatever it is that's going on is really simple, this is probably not a big deal. But if there's more weight behind what we're choosing, we probably want to take more time to make the choice, not just choosing what to purchase, for example, but make choices about how we want to show up and interact in relationships, making choices about, you know, the bigger things in life, who to marry, where to work, those kinds of things. We want to take more time out and not just go with our first idea. We want to spend more time thinking about not just the choice that we're making, but a big part of that has to do with what happens next. There's this idea that I've talked about before in the show is that there's a difference between an amateur billiards player and a professional. Now, there's probably intermediate folks will fall on one side or the other here as well, but an amateur billiards player is only thinking about how do I get the next ball in a pocket. They might not even be considering which pocket it is. They're aiming for one, but if it gets in any of them, they're good. They're just thinking about the next shot. But a professional billiards player is thinking about the shot after that, and maybe even the shot after that. And they're thinking ahead. They're thinking about what happens next. And it's good in the world to be thinking about what happens next. When I make this choice here, what happens as a result of the choice? What happens next? And it's good to be thinking down the line, not just the next thing that happens, but maybe even the thing that happens after that. Things are far more interconnected than we often think about. And so it's good to be thinking, if I make this choice here, what happens next? And I think that will help a lot, especially when making choices, when making decisions about employees, about where to live, decisions about who to marry, and bigger decisions in life. What church you want to go to, for example. What groups do you want to start? What impact do you want to make? What happens next? I think will help. So the idea that everything's connected is called systems theory, systems thinking. That can get really complex and deep. But if you just think about what happens next, that just gets into it at least a little bit, and I think deep enough to where it helps a lot. The next lens that we carry with us all over the place is, how do we negotiate deals? How do we negotiate with people? Negotiations happen all the time. When you go with a friend to see a movie, you negotiated what to see. When you go out to dinner with someone or a group, you know, there's a choice about where to go to dinner. When you go to the store to buy something, there's a negotiation possibly happening there, maybe even unspoken. There's lots of negotiations that are happening. And one of the lenses that people carry a lot, and I've had this lens in the past too, for sure, is the idea that in any negotiation, in any deal, there's a winner and there's a loser. And there's always a winner and there's always a loser. And when you have a deal, you should come out the winner. You need to work to be the winner. But that's a pretty limited frame, a pretty limited lens that we're carrying with this, because there are lots of other deals that we can make. And the best one I found, they talk about this, they coined this term in a book called Getting to Yes, which I highly recommend. It's called Win-Win or No Deal. You don't do a deal where someone loses. It's win-win, or we're just not going to choose to move forward. We'll just keep things the way they are. And I suppose there are some situations where you really can't get two winners out of the deal. And that's when you construct a second deal where the other person gets to win the second deal too. That still, I think, is a part of this. You do a deal so everybody on both sides feels good about it. It's not meeting halfway and going, well, you know, this part sucks for me, so we'll make sure there's a part that sucks for you, and a good deal's one where it sucks for both people. That's not what I'm talking about. I'm talking about everybody feeling good about the negotiation when they're done with the deal, and both parties would do another deal with that person or that group again because it went so well. Win-win or no deal. And it might take a lot more time to negotiate this way. But if you have this as your lens, that there is a way to find something that works for everybody, that it's a possibility out there, the way you negotiate with people will change dramatically. It'll change from, oh, I need to get what I need out of this. I need to win. And the heck with the other person. You know, if they get a win, great. If not, well, I won. It changes from trying to get the maximum out of every situation you're in to, hey, we need to make this work for everybody involved, not just me. And it lets go of the idea that I have to lose the negotiation too. This is not a lose-win negotiation. It's win-win. Everybody feels good about it. And that helps a lot. We've got just a little bit of time left, and I wanted to talk about one more thing, which is how we see our self-worth. That's a huge part of the lenses we carry around with us. How we see ourselves, our self-worth, affects so much of how we show up in the world. We've received tons of messages in our formative years about who we are and our value and our worth from lots of people. And it can even be tricky into adulthood, where we start feeling like our self-worth is tied to the title we hold or the paycheck we receive. And I think all of those are not so great. What if the title goes away? Now our self-worth is in the dumps. What if our pay changes? What if we get logo from work? Now our self-worth is in the dumps. The best thing is to start getting our self-worth from a different place, which I highly recommend, to get your self-worth from God himself. God, our creator, made us. We are flawed, for sure. But God still values us incredibly. And God is still pursuing us and still pursuing a relationship with us because he sees us as worth it. When you start seeing ourselves as a child of God, not as just somebody who's not special, we start seeing our worth in a very different way. It no longer depends on what other people's opinions are of us. It no longer depends on our title or our paycheck or our position. It no longer depends on specific relationships. It's built in just the way we navigate the world. This takes a lot of time to rework, I don't know if we're ever completely done reworking our self-worth to a place where it's completely natural, but I think it's worth pursuing and tying our self-worth to the eternal God, the creator of the universe, who sees us as oh so worth it and so valuable that he pursues us. So this is, you've been listening to the Impact Hour. Hopefully you've found something useful in today's show. Thanks for listening.

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4: Breaking news this hour from townhall.com. I'm Michael Harrington. Conservative analysts believe Democrats are walking into what they call a political minefield. Correspondent Ken Lorman reports.
5: They believe the party's move to the left on issues like crime and transgender policies is alienating mainstream voters, while support among Hispanic and Black voters is slipping. They also point to demographic trends, red state gains from the next census, and declining influence in media and academia as signs Republicans could hold a long-term advantage if the GOP doesn't squander the opportunity. Ken Lorman reporting.
4: Public policy expert Matthew Continetti says the GOP has work to do if it's going to retain Congress in November.
6: Democrats have a huge huge enthusiasm advantage over the Republicans, and so it's President Trump's job to get that Republican enthusiasm up. I think that's one reason we're having this midterm convention. And then President Trump, he needs to win this war against Iran, and he needs then to convince the American people that this economy is on the right track.
4: He made his comments to the Salem Radio Network. A U.S.-Russian space crew landed safely on the steppes of Kazakhstan this morning after an 8-month stint on the International Space Station. NASA astronaut Chris Williams and a pair of Russian crewmates touched down in their Soyuz MS-28, landing smoothly by parachute in a designated area. The 241-day stint on the orbiting outpost, the first-ever space mission for Williams. Typhoon Newell has weakened to a tropical storm as it moves inland after making landfall in southern China today. Chinese weathermen expect heavy rain to hit parts of Guangdong and Fujian provinces. More than 800,000 people were relocated for safety in Guangdong as of this morning. More on these stories at townhall.com.
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14: All right, welcome to the show, everybody. I'm your host, Kenny Michaels. This is Striking Gold. Am I juiced up or what? Wait till you hear what I got to tell you. You're never going to believe it. All right, welcome to the show, everybody. The number to get me live, 888-961-0222. The amazing Wendy is on phones today. Be nice to her when you call in, please. The number to get me live, 888-961-0222. The phone lines are on. We're ready to roll. You can also go to kennysgoldquiz.com. By the way, you can follow me on Instagram. Don't forget to do that. Become a follower of mine on Instagram. Go to Striking Gold with Kenny Michaels. All one long word. Striking Gold with Kenny Michaels. And you got it. You'll be following the good-looking Brad Pitt of Precious Metals, the sexiest guy on radio, Kenny Michaels. All right, welcome to the show, everybody. Here we go. Remember I told you that the Trump administration wanted to audit Fort Knox? Remember I told you that? And I said that when it happens, I'll let you know. It has happened. Some people believe gold's not there. Some people believe gold is there. 3 days ago, Jesse Waters from Fox News was given a tour of the Treasury by our Treasury Secretary, Scott Bessent. And they came to a portion of the Treasury where in a gold frame, there were all the different currencies throughout the years. And Jesse Waters asked Scott Bessent, what about Fort Knox? What about gold? Have you guys audited Fort Knox? Listen, this was a video 3 days ago. Listen to this.
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16: The treasurer has been to Fort Knox, and I am happy to say all gold is present and accounted for. The U.S. has the largest pile of gold in the world, over $1 trillion at current market value.
14: There you go. All gold accounted for. The audit has been done. This is what Trump has been waiting for. That's why everyone now thinks the revaluation of gold is going to be quick and going to be soon. That means it's going to drive the price of gold through the roof. That's what that means. He said we are the largest owner of gold in the world. He says over a trillion. The guy underneath him went to do the audit. He says we're closer to 14 trillion. Who cares? 1 trillion to 14 trillion. Who cares? We got the most gold in the world. And now Scott Bessent is saying we're bringing more gold in from Venezuela. Trump said the other day, the oil in Iran is ours. The gold in Iran is ours. Here we go. Trump's becoming Robin Hood. Becoming Robin Hood, baby. If there's gold in the world, Trump's going to get it. He's going to pile it up, pile it up, pile it up, and then revalue it. And if you're invested in gold, your IRA, your 401k is going to look better than it's ever looked in your lifetime. If you stay in paper, you're going to be the loser. The audit has been done at Fort Knox. This is what Trump has been waiting for. If you have not yet moved your retirement account into gold, you better hurry the hell up. As of July 24th, all major banks in China are suspending paper purchases and are told to only focus on physical gold. Wow. The battle is on between the United States and China as to see who revalues gold first. We are imminent. We are on the cusp right now. And you're going to think I'm not an American when I say this, but I am an American, proud to be an American, because at least I know I'm free. Listen to me. I don't care who wins the battle between China and the U.S., who reprices gold first. Why? Because the winner is gold. Whoever gets to the finish line, I don't care. Because the winner is gold. And my IRA is in gold. China is suspending paper purchases as of July 24th. What that proves to you is that paper gold is not the same as physical gold. China's abandoning paper gold. They're going to physical gold. They just converted their yuan to now be backed by gold. Trump is getting more gold from Venezuela. Trump has now audited Fort Knox. Trump is getting gold from Iran. What are you doing? Are you invested in what was? Or you want to be invested in what is? Now that the audit has been done, there is article after article after article that says that this revaluing of gold is going to happen. I've never been more excited. So if you have an IRA, 401k, 403b, whatever the hell it is, if the winner is gold, go to gold. Golden Crest Metals will do it for you. Call them up. They're there right this minute. You'll get somebody if you call. Their number is 888-406-6222. Again, 888-406-6222. That's their number. They're there right now. Or if you want me, the good-looking, sexiest guy on radio, to help you, no problem. Go to kennysgoldquiz.com and I'll help you. My goodness, the audit has been done. And investing.com is reporting, listen to this, that the revaluation of gold is no longer a choice. It's now necessary. Wow. It is no longer a choice. It is now necessary. Do you realize that if we have $14 trillion worth of gold in Fort Knox, as they're saying, do you realize if Trump revalues that $14 trillion, guys, our debt is $41 trillion. If he revalues gold at the right number, bye-bye national debt, bye-bye, bye-bye. And all of a sudden, we're not in debt anymore. He'll go down as the greatest president of all time, like him or not. If we're at $14 trillion now, and they revalue gold on the books, can you imagine what happens to your retirement account? Can you imagine what happens if you take the money out of your bank account and buy gold and have it sent to your home? Or if you move your IRA, your 401k, can you imagine? And the audit's been done. Okay, you heard me play the video just a few minutes ago. The audit's been done. The Trump administration has audited Fort Knox and is proud to say all gold is accounted for.
15: Have you visited Fort Knox?
16: The treasurer has been to Fort Knox, and I am happy to say all gold is present and accounted for. The U.S. has the largest pile of gold in the world, over $1 trillion at current market value.
14: There you go. Hear what he said? Over $1 trillion in current market value. But the U.S. Treasury is showing the value of gold at the price that it was in 1973. So if the value is $1 trillion based on that number, my God, what the hell is it today? Unbelievable. Hey, guys, I'm telling you right now, my IRA is in physical gold and silver. And I tell you every week, I'm crushing it. When this revaluation takes place, I'm telling you now, you're right now able to watch me on YouTube do this show. If you go to YouTube right now, type in Striking Gold with Kenny Michaels, you'll be able to see this show live, right? And you'll see how stinking good looking I really am. Okay, this is the Brad Pitt of precious metals right here, okay? But if my IRA goes the direction that now it's going to go when the revaluation happens, I'll be doing these shows in a tuxedo with a top hat, with tails. I'll be looking fly, baby. You know what they say? The young kids today, they say, I'm looking fly. Okay? I don't want to be a fly. You know flies vomit every time they land? Tell me that wouldn't upset your stomach. Think about this. If every time you stood still, you vomited, that would be just a horrible feeling. Gosh, I don't want to be a fly. But I want to look fly. Okay? China is now suspending paper purchases and telling their banks to focus on physical gold. Our Treasury Secretary has verified the gold is in Fort Knox. Okay? This is all Trump has been waiting for, to revalue gold. We are here. It is upon us. We're on the cusp of a major gold change in value on the books. And when he changes that value of gold, when he reprices that value of gold, and your retirement is in gold, wow. Bye-bye paper. Hello, physical assets. And the funny part about this, I've been telling you this was going to happen. If you don't move your money now into gold, you're going to price yourself right out of the opportunity. So do it. Call Golden Crest Metals right now, 888-406-6222. Again, 888-406-6222. They're there right now. Or if you want me to help you, no problem. Just go to kennysgoldquiz.com. Answer a couple questions. It'll come to my email. And of course, who wouldn't want Brad Pitt of Precious Metals to call him? You know what I mean? Think about this. You're talking to me on the other line when I call you. And I know what's running through your head. I am talking to the sexiest man on radio. Holy smokes. How powerful is that? Think about it. All right, the number to get me live here in studio right now, 888-961-0222. That's the number to get me live. We got open phone lines. If you're excited as I am about this repricing of gold, about what's happened now, the audit on Fort Knox has been done. It's here. It's exciting as hell. It's exciting as hell. Okay. You can call me here. The amazing Wendy is handling our phones today. When you call in, be very nice to her, please. Okay, she does a fantastic job. But call in. If you got questions about moving your retirement account or about taking your cash out of the bank, which would be really smart, and buying physical gold and silver, that's what this show's here for. This show's here to educate. So use the phone lines, 888-961-0222. All right. Here's something else you should know. China and India are going away from the U.S. dollar. Big article in investing.com. They are turning their back on the dollar. What are they doing? Well, you guessed it. They're stacking gold. China and India are stacking gold. That's right. China and India are stacking gold. They're going away from the U.S. dollar. Why are they going away from the dollar? Well, did you guys hear about that story on the news about that lettuce outbreak from Taco Bell? Did you hear about that? Taco Bell. Poor Taco Bell. I feel bad for them. Okay? But it's a diarrhea outbreak. It's a diarrhea outbreak. I don't think it's from the lettuce. I think it's from the fact that people's dollar is dropping. Things are costing more money and it's making them sick. That's why there's a diarrhea outbreak. You don't take Pepto-Bismol to fix it. You just buy gold. Once you're in gold and your money's going up, the diarrhea comes to an end. That's it. That's it. It's that simple. Poor Taco Bell. They're blaming Taco Bell. But the fact of the matter is it's because the U.S. dollar is dropping and our money's not going as far and people are getting sick. They're getting sick. Now, I don't have the outbreak because I'm in gold. So, poor Taco Bell, they're blaming Taco Bell, but I don't think it's Taco Bell. I don't. I think it's bad money, honey. And that ain't funny. So, I'm telling you now, I have good money. You have bad money. If you're in stocks, you have bad money. If you're in gold, you have good money. Period. And now the audit has been done in Fort Knox. And we are proud to say all gold is accounted for, as I thought. And we got anywhere from 1 to 14 trillion. The largest owner of gold in the world is the United States of America. The red, white, and blue, baby. And now Trump is bringing more in from Venezuela, according to Scott Bessent. Trump himself said the oil in Iran is ours and the gold in Iran is ours. Let's go, Robin Hood. Bring it in. Let's go. If you wait any longer to move your retirement accounts, you're going to spend a lot more on the gold and get less ounces. Don't be stupid about that. Do it now. 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All right. We have our gold miner this week. Yeah, beautiful. We're going to go to the phones. Let's bring on Randall. Randall, welcome to the show, buddy.
17: Wow, Kenny, I can't believe it. You've been talking about this for months and months and months. And you know what? I'm emotional right now. Sorry, but, you know, I talked to you about a week ago, and you set me up, and I bought some gold, and my gut told me to do it. And we've been waiting and waiting and waiting for the repricing, and they finally went in Fort Knox. You said it was going to happen, and it happened. And I got to tell you something, man. I am so glad that I called you and you hooked me up, because this is my retirement. You know what I'm saying? And I'm so glad I followed my gut and talked to you. I've been listening to you for a long time, but especially the last few months. Every Sunday I listen to you, every word, and I've, you know, kind of educated myself. But I got to tell you, I'm so grateful to you, and I'm so glad that this happened before the repricing. I bought my gold before the repricing. Can you imagine how I'm going to feel once they do it? How much, you know, and instantly the gold is going to be worth so much more money than it was a day earlier.
14: Randall, I can tell you how you're going to feel. My IRA is in gold. I take a lot of my cash. I put it in silver and gold. When Trump reprices both silver and gold, I know how you're going to feel, buddy, because I'm going to be feeling the same way. This is something we've been waiting for. This is something that the whole, literally the whole world has been waiting for. And all that's been holding Trump back is finding the time to have his administration audit Fort Knox. And now, 3 days ago, Jesse Waters on Fox News was given a tour of the Treasury. And I'm not going to play it for you right now, but you'll be able to hear it in a minute, where Scott Bessent, our Treasury Secretary, says he's proud to announce all the gold is there. We have over $1 trillion. Okay, and then the guy below him who did the audit says we're closer to $14 trillion. I don't care the amount. I don't care the amount. What I care is there's a battle going on between the United States and China now as to who's going to be the first one to revalue gold. And for the first time in my life, I always root for the USA. Always root for the USA. In the Olympics, I root for the USA, right? I always root for the USA, and I'm a proud American. But when my money is in gold, when my IRA is in gold, I don't give a you-know-what as to which country does it first, because it's not the country that wins. It's the gold that wins. And if gold right. wins, I win, because I'm in gold. So absolutely. I'm invested in a winner. So are you. Now, let me ask you a question. How was the process when you contacted Golden Crest Metals and you contacted me? How was that process, Randall?
17: From the very beginning, from step one, everybody was knowledgeable, patient, very kind. Listen, I know what service is. I've been a waiter for 37 years. I know what service is and what service is not. You guys gave me stellar, stellar, stellar service. Every step, every process. I even had to text back because I'm kind of blind right now. I couldn't read it very well. You guys were so patient. Every time I texted you, you texted me right back or called back. Every time. I never had to wait. Never was put on hold. Nothing. You guys were there all the time. And I can't recommend you enough to everybody. I mean, and Kenny, just to hear that news, knowing that I bought it before this happened, you can imagine how I feel right now. My heart's pounding out of my chest with gratefulness. And, you know, it's, God bless you, Kenny, for telling everybody about this. I mean it, sir.
14: Well, you know what, sir? My job is to educate. People think, oh, you know, he's going to sell me gold. I'm not going to sell you anything. I don't care whether you buy or don't. That's your problem. You want to stay in paper? Go stay in paper. You're going to have the diarrhea from the lettuce at Taco Bell if you stay in paper. If you get the gold, you're not going to have the diarrhea. It's your choice. Now, listen. I know you got a bunch of free silver. How much free silver did you end up with?
17: $7,000.
14: Boom! So listen to this.
17: $7,000.
14: Listen to this.
17: Yeah.
14: Not only did you buy gold and silver with your hard-earned money, and obviously when it reprices, that will do well. But think about this. When he reprices silver and everybody's getting free silver for coming to me and tuning into my show, everybody that I give free silver to, imagine what the free silver is going to be like when he reprices gold. And that was free money.
17: Yes, exactly.
14: It's crazy.
17: Exactly.
14: All right, listen, Randall, I appreciate the call, buddy. I'm glad we were able to help you. When you started crying in the beginning of this, I'm not going to lie, I got teary-eyed, and it takes a lot to get Kenny Michaels teary-eyed. Two things make Kenny Michaels teary-eyed: happy customers and gold going up. Anyway, listen, for being this week's gold miner, buddy, I'm going to ship you a case of Omaha steaks courtesy of myself and this show. I appreciate you very much. Thanks. Enjoy the journey, buddy. Enjoy the journey. Well,
17: oh, Kenny, thank you so much. Oh, I can't thank you enough, buddy. Thank you.
14: All right, buddy. Have a blessed day. Bye-bye. Bye-bye. All right, the number to get me live, 888-961-0222. That's the number to get me live. I'm Kenny Michaels. This is Striking Gold. My goodness. My goodness. Do you hear the emotion in that guy? Do you hear the beginning when he started crying? He said, oh, I'm getting teary-eyed. I'm starting to cry. He told me when this guy called off my show, he said, Mr. Michaels, I've always wanted to buy real gold and real silver and never thought I'd be able to. Now I have some money and I want to do it. You want to talk about timing? This guy buys his gold and silver just before this video comes out from Scott Bissett and Jesse Waters. It's crazy. It's crazy. Now, has Trump repriced it yet? No, he has not. But now that the audit has been done, that's all that's been holding him back. So now there's a lot of fever. There's a lot of energy. There's a lot of excitement that this is going to happen here. So people by the droves are heading to gold, and they should. Get the hell out of the market. I ask this question all the time. How much do you trust Wall Street? If your answer is I don't, my answer to you is, do you always give your money to people you don't trust? How much do you trust God? If your answer is I do, then why are you not in his money? Look what he's doing for this, okay? The audit has taken place. The gold is there. The repricing and the battle between the U.S. and China is going on. We're going to take a quick break. When we come back, we're going to continue Striking Gold with Kenny Michaels. I am the Brad Pitt of Precious Metals, the sexiest guy on radio. We'll be right back.

0: Washington. A new income analysis is challenging claims that America's middle class is falling behind.
1: Economist Steve Moore says Census Bureau sample data through May 2026 puts median U.S. household income at about $87,000. His analysis estimates real median income has risen 41% since 1984. The report adds that inflation-adjusted incomes declined during the pandemic, but have recently rebounded. The economic advisor in President Trump's first term says the policies of his former boss are behind the gains. Ken Lorman reporting.
0: A raging wildfire in southwest France forcing the evacuation of 55,000 more people overnight. That brings to the total nearly a quarter of a million. This is SRN News.
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7: 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Because education should form capable people under God, not dependent subjects under bureaucracy.
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1: What is the way to God? 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
2: 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And you know what that does? That triggers an email to me. Then I call you. You're mesmerized by this fact the sexiest dude on radio is calling you, Brad Pitt of Precious Metals. Here I am, right? And then I will take over your account personally and help you. Hurry up. The audit at Fort Knox has happened. Hurry up. All right, let's go to the phones. We're going to go to line two. We'll talk to Steve in San Francisco. Man, I love San Francisco. Steve, welcome to the show.
3: Hey, thank you. So I'm a believer in gold. Just want you to know that. I bought gold before 2000, and I bought it for around between $800 and $1,200, about 30 bars of it, or whatever they're called, the little medallion things. And I used it a little while ago to buy a watch that I spent $12,000 for. That was worth about $30,000. So I'm a true believer. My question is now that gold has gone way up and then now down, I don't know if it's below 4,000 now, but is there a chance that at some point in the near future, because I think overall gold's going to always go up. It just has to. What would be a good time? Would income averaging?
2: No.
3: Buying gold?
2: No. Okay. So let me explain something to you, Steve.
3: Go ahead.
2: I know what you're asking.
3: I know
2: what you're asking. You're asking, when would be a good time to buy it at the bottom? Sir, the bottom is over. If you've been listening to this show, I played a video. Wait. I played a video already three times that came in 3 days ago. And it talks about the audit of Fort Knox. That's all Trump was waiting for. That audit has been done, sir. China, on July 24th, has told their banks to suspend all paper purchases and focus on physical gold only. And they just backed the yuan with gold. Now, sir, if you're paying attention,

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7: News this hour from Town Hall, I'm Mary Rose. 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
8: Israeli Prime Minister Benjamin Netanyahu is set to visit Washington, D.C. next week. His office says he'll attend funeral services for the late Senator Lindsey Graham, a longtime friend of Israel. President Trump is also expected to meet with Netanyahu at the White House on Tuesday, as the two leaders discuss ongoing diplomatic efforts. Willie Nelson, the White House.
7: A new global wealth report shows the U.S. created more new millionaires than any other country last year.
9: According to the UBS Global Wealth Report 2026, the U.S. added more than 441,000 new millionaires in 2025, nearly half of all newly created millionaires worldwide. The United Kingdom was a distant second with 43,000, followed by France. The report highlights continued growth in American wealth creation despite ongoing economic challenges. Ken Lorman reporting.
7: 11 people have been charged with causing the deaths of 7 migrants.
10: A federal indictment says a Union Pacific employee found 6 bodies in a rail yard shipping container in Laredo, Texas. Authorities say smugglers left the body of another migrant near the tracks in San Antonio. They said the migrants were from Honduras and Mexico, all part of a human smuggling effort on the freight train. The Webb County Medical Examiner said heat stroke was the likely cause of their deaths. The charges are punishable by up to life in prison. John Scott reporting.
7: German authorities say the suspect in the deadly Berlin Pride attack that killed one person and left 29 injured was shot and killed by police during a confrontation in a suburb of the city. And millions across the country are dealing with sizzling temperatures today. Major cities like Phoenix, Vegas, and Minneapolis will have extreme heat warnings. More on these stories at townhall.com.
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24: Well, good morning, Northern California. I'm feeling really good today. I've got my Tommy Bahama shirt on, and I've got my favorite shorts on. I know it's and I've got my favorite flip-flops on because I am in a travel fun mood today, and I'm so excited because I finally was able to get
0: a guy that's probably considered as much as anyone as an icon in the limousine industry in Northern California. And so I'm excited. We're going to talk about limousines and limousine services that are available and the things, the amazing quality of life enhancement from taking a limo and enjoying your life. In the short time that we're here, you might as well enjoy it. And it's been some of the most enjoyable times I have had. And I don't think I've ever worked with a company better than NorCal Limousine. And I was finally able to get Larry Weiniger in the house. Larry, welcome to the home show.
1: Why, thank you. Glad to be here.
0: And I want to tell everyone, I am Terry Knight. Eric's at the, thank goodness Eric is driving the ship. He is at the helm, editing and producing the show. And I'm going to just brag one more time that I guess it's bragging. We are in our 31st year with this radio show, and I'm just so thankful to all of our amazing listeners. So I feel obligated to give you good tips and good guidance, and I bring in experts like Larry to give you some guidance on doing some cool things. Today, it's not warnings about this or like we do a lot. And today, it's fun. Limousines always are associated to me with fun things. I mean, generally. It's usually events and really special times in your life, and we're going to talk about that. And I've gotten a lot of your questions. I did tease this show, so I've got a lot of your questions, and I am going to throw them at Larry. Larry, first of all, welcome to the show.
1: Well, thank you.
0: Larry, how long have you been doing this?
1: We're looking at probably 36 years, part-time, full-time.
0: Wow. You've been an owner, you've been a chauffeur, a consultant.
1: Yes.
0: And you've seen it all and done it all. And tell me a little bit first. Let's just jump right into it because there's a lot of limousine services. I think a lot of people that use limos know that NorCal Limousine is the premier. That's the go-to. If they're, you know, if you call them on Saturday night at 5 o'clock, you might have trouble getting a limo. But they are the go-to, whether it's a celebrity or it's just people like you and me, folks. So tell me about NorCal Limousine.
1: Oh, NorCal is probably the premier limousine company in the area. Standards are extremely high, from uniform chauffeurs to some of the nicest cars out there on the road.
0: I was just in a limo for airport transportation, and your chauffeurs they just seem like they're a breed apart, both going to the airport and back. I didn't go wine tasting. I just needed a ride to the airport.
1: Absolutely.
0: But it's like I felt like I was somebody pretty special.
1: Absolutely.
0: How do you hire the chauffeurs?
1: There's the basic standards with the commercial insurance. They need to be 25 years of age or older. And we're looking for clean cut, well-mannered, polite customer service. Throughout my years, I would rather find all the good qualities and train them to our standards versus hiring somebody from another company and retraining all their bad habits they picked up.
0: Right. That's great. The guy I just had was not only, I mean, it was about 100 degrees when he picked me up, and he is still dressed in this beautiful black tuxedo type formal suit, and he was just sharp as and so personable. We had a nice, you can either, I mean, if you don't feel like talking, that I think they know that, but I was, you know, I'm chatty chat, and boy, he had some great stories and was just really personable.
1: Correct. We let the customers drive the ship as far as the chit chat. You first start out, you answer questions or confirm destinations, but there's some people that don't want to be bothered and they want to be on the phone or at, you know, getting work done from here to the airport or here
0: right.
1: to San Francisco. So, yeah, we let them determine the level of chattiness.
0: Well, you know, I had that talk show spirit in me always. So he was great, but I would just tell you it was Cody going, who's great, going to the airport, and then, I want to say, was it Ronaldo Delgado? What was his last name? I can't even think. But he was really great. But I always ask him, like a talk show host would ask. He says, so tell me one of your standout experiences. And, you know, he was telling me about John Mellencamp and Snoop Dogg. And you know, I'd be worried about, and Snoop Dogg's a great guy, but I'd be worried about Snoop Dogg in my limo with his cloud of smoke coming out. I say, oh, Snoop, could you hold off? We're in front of the police station now. I mean, come on.
1: That sounds like an Alfredo story.
0: It was Alfredo. Yes. Absolutely. Yeah. He was great.
1: Yeah.
0: That was they're not all, and I've been in a lot of limousines in my years, and this was just really, really classy. Okay, now the cars, your cars stand out to me, because whether it's a stretch limo for a wedding, in my case, it's just going to the airport and back, my wife and me, and we got the, not a lot of luggage and all that stuff, but we still get picked up in a Denali. I mean, I felt like I worked for the governor, you know. So you have...
1: Denalis and Escalades and a small Cadillac sedan. And
0: and you keep them maintained beautifully.
1: Oh, you can't go pick up a customer unless you hit the car wash first and, yeah, make sure it's spotless inside and out.
0: It looked like a brand new car. I said, God, they just drove this thing off the lot. This is amazing. And, tell me about some of the different types of things that you are available to do, like weddings and wine tours and all that stuff. You're going to get your ride elevated. You can use your own car. You can use Uber. But these are things where they would be totally enhanced by a limousine.
1: Correct.
0: What are some of those things?
1: The simple and most basic is, as I like to call it, yet another uneventful trip to your airport. You don't want to be stressed out.
0: Right.
1: Let us do it. We can pick you up at whatever time to get you to your flight on time. Whether it's 4 o'clock in the morning or in the afternoon, if we do our job correctly, you don't even know that traffic's backing up and stressed. And seamless. We take you right to the curbside, drop you off. When you return, we're in ground transportation waiting for you. We handle the luggage. You don't. Especially in Sacramento, a lot of times when you come back, you are looking at coming back from the East Coast. And with flight delays and time changes, you know, clients go, yeah, I got up at 5 o'clock this morning and now it's like 6 o'clock here and you're exhausted and you're not going to be totally safe to be on the road driving yourself after you schlep your luggage on a bus to go out and get your car, trying to remember where your car's parked. Let's just take care of that for you.
0: Oh, yes. Oh, yes. I remember those days and the stress, and I don't think I could do that anymore, especially with the airport changing and growing and all the construction. And I'll swear, I went to pick, I did drive myself to go pick my daughter up one evening, and I had not been to the airport myself driving in a while. And, you know, they don't let you stop and wait anymore.
1: No.
0: More than 30 seconds.
1: Right.
0: And so I'd have to go all the way around. And Larry, I got off base a couple times. Like, and at one point, it's like, where am I?
1: Yeah.
0: You know, am I going to end up in Garden Highway in some remote area? But it's just the difference between night and day. You do a lot of weddings.
1: Absolutely.
0: All right. When we come back, we got to take a break, but when we come back, I want to talk about the limousine weddings. My wife and I did it. My daughters did it. And my grandchildren, when they get married, they will do it. I want to talk about how that enhances the whole event and makes it a classy deal. We're going to take a break, but how do folks get a hold of NorCal Limousine?
1: Best way is just give us a call.
0: All right. And do you want to?
1: Or you can go online.
0: Okay. 916-905-4665.
1: Correct.
0: Okay. And then online at norcallimo.com. 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Or you can email me. Okay, fine. TerryKnight916@yahoo.com. And we're going to be right back with Larry Weiniger of amazing company, the number one company, and there's a reason for that, NorCal Limousine. And for Eric and myself, Terry Knight, you stay with us right here on The Home Show on a Saturday morning on 1380. 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
0: And welcome back, everybody, to this second segment, first half of the Home Show. It's Saturday morning, State Fair time, and all these great things. It's the summer of 2026, and just so many things to do. I know there's a lot going on in the world, but you know, every now and then you just have to stop and go have some fun and do some things. And using a limousine really makes it a lot of fun. It makes it special and memorable. And I've got Larry Weiniger of NorCal Limousine in the house, on the show, and I sure do appreciate you being here, Larry.
1: Well, you know, everybody's told me I got a face for radio, so it's my honor to be here.
0: Well, you're like a legend. You're a lifetime achievement legend in the luxury limousine business, and you've done it all and seen it all. I do want to ask about some of your war stories later, but first, we were talking about all the things that that people can do with a limousine, and especially with your limousine company. We were talking about corporate travel, airport transfers. How about weddings? Tell us about
1: the most special day in your life.
0: Yep.
1: Also one of the most stressful days in your life. Let us, same thing, kind of like the airport, let us deal with the issue and getting you to the church on time. And,
0: right.
1: And I also work with the bride and the groom and the wedding guests. I've been the exclusive limousine provider for Grand Island Mansion and other venues in the area.
0: Oh, really?
1: And we've moved anywhere from 6 to 400 guests safely from Elk Grove downtown hotels, down the Levee Road to Grand Island or Vizcaya. And it's just seamless. You don't want, especially there might be some alcohol at a wedding. And
0: you think?
1: You don't want to drive those roads at night.
0: No, especially not down on the Delta.
1: Absolutely.
0: Yeah, been many weddings down there and DJed many weddings down there. And what's the other place besides the Grand Island Mansion? There was that other, the Ride Hotel.
1: The Ride Hotel.
0: Yeah. Oh, boy. Yeah. Terry Black was my friend at one time, and he was involved in the Grand Island Mansion, but That was a great venue for a wedding reception.
1: Still is.
0: It still is. Oh my gosh! How great. Now
1: bring Daddy's checkbook, of course.
0: Yes, of course. You got that right. There's got to be a lot of logistics and preparation. You play a pretty big role in communicating with everybody because there's got to be somebody that is driving the traffic. I mean, is driving this whole thing and communicating with you, and then you have to turn around and coordinate the pickups. How does that work?
1: Easy.
0: Yeah, for you it is.
1: I mean, they just give us the details, and we, you know, especially on the wedding guests, for the venue, we ask them what time is the wedding and how early do you want the guests there. A lot of times you don't want the guests there an hour and a half before the wedding because they're just in the way. So we let the couple tell us when they want their guests to arrive. And especially, too, if you're moving a large amount of guests, if we tell them, okay, be in the lobby at 3:30, we're going to have the ones that are lining up at 3:15, and then we're going to have the guests running down going, we're not ready, it's 4 o'clock, da-da. So I use a multitude of cars. With one bus, it's everybody gets on, everybody gets off. If you miss the bus, you're gone.
0: You're gone?
1: No, I use multiple cars.
0: Wow.
1: As the events coordinator, normally I'm the last person to leave the hotel to get them to the venue, just to pick up the stragglers. So we get them there safely and happy and comfortable. And when they walk out and they go, okay, we're here for the wedding shuttle. Like, okay, please go get in that white limo. Going to go, limo? We were expecting a crappy old bus.
0: Yeah.
1: Well, give me a half hour. I'll make a call. We'll get a crappy old bus for you. Or we can just use our limos.
0: Oh, that's amazing. When they book a limo, is it for the wedding, the reception? It's for the full package from beginning to start of the whole event.
1: Correct. There's some that we're going to pick up the bride and her party, and we're going to get them to the wedding venue because they've got the hair and makeup at the venue. Usually we'll go back and for the appropriate time, go get the guys, take them to the wedding, make sure the bride is totally out of sight, and then let them out of the limo and let them go do their thing. And then we turn around and go back and do guest shuttles. So it's fully customizable. I've been doing this more than a day or two, and I can help them. It's funny too, because when I do just wedding guest shuttle, I'll talk to the bride and groom of the wedding party months in advance, and then I'll be there on the day of the wedding, and then sometimes we'll talk to them afterwards. But I've moved 400 people and never met the bride and groom of the wedding party in person. Run into them a year later, it's like, wait a minute, you did my wedding. It's like, oh yeah, I appreciate that, but I've never done the face to face because we get the guests there and we leave.
0: Right. Absolutely. And so you're done when you finally get the last guest back to the hotel and everything's ended.
1: Yeah, we come back in the evening, and we even stagger that because you have, and I'm going to still pick on Grand Island, but the wedding ends at 11. You've got your aunt and uncle who, once they've seen the cake cut in the first dance at 9:15,
0: yep,
1: they're ready to go.
0: Yeah.
1: So I have transportation available. We put them in a car. We get them back to where they need to be, and then that car loops back, and then the bulk of the vehicles are there at the end.
0: Wow. You've got to have some stories, and we'll talk about those stories a little later. Now, you got your 400 people there, and everyone's done, and they're getting ready to end, and everyone played the last dance, and here goes the bride and groom, the rice is being thrown, they go to their limo, and they're gonna go to Lake Tahoe, so you're not really done till you get the bride and groom to wherever they're going.
1: Yeah, that's called the bridal getaway car, and that's just it. So much nicer to just get them in a quiet car. At that point, they've had music and relatives and
0: right.
1: dancing and food and stress. And I've had so many quiet conversations with the bride and groom. You know, usually I'll start with, so how's married life treating you? And yeah, just put on some music of their choice and let them just relax and enjoy the trip to their first night.
0: Absolutely. Did they ever tell you, hurry up, we can't wait? Eric, no, what are you laughing at, Eric?
1: I have one that...
0: I was going to say, did they ever get...
1: she's like, you got to pull over, and the groom was very ill outside the car.
0: Oh, okay.
1: And she was like, what a great night this is going to be. as she's like helping him back into the car.
0: Oh, good. I thought it was something else. Good. I'm glad you went that
1: direction. Yeah, no, we'll go there.
0: Yeah, yeah. That's for the late show. Isn't that for the all-night show we do? Yeah. Okay. That's amazing. What's the farthest you've ever... I'll get off of weddings for a second. So what's the farthest you've ever... You've gone. I mean, I know you do Northern California, San Francisco, and Napa and all that, but what's the farthest?
1: Well, people ask me that question a lot, and I say, what's the limit on your visa? I'll get calls, can you take us to Vegas? And I pretty much will go, how about I get you to Southwest Airlines and they take you to Vegas?
0: There you go.
1: I really don't want to drive somebody for 14, 15 hours and then be in Vegas for days until they're ready to come back. Can it be done? Absolutely.
0: Yep.
1: But I've sent limos. I've taken one of my dear clients to Visalia. It was a celebration of life that he was attending. So 4 hours down, got to the venue. I went in, grabbed an iced tea, hit the men's room, sitting in the lobby. And he's like, all right, let's go. It's like, I thought you were here for the dance. No, oh, I gave my regards and said hello. So 15 minutes and we were back in the limo heading back to Sacramento.
0: Wow.
1: I've sent car and drivers to Oregon, of course, LA area, especially you get the person that can't stand flying. So we're a nice option for that.
0: Wow. This makes, yes, that's a good point. The people that don't have fear of flying, that makes going to San Francisco, because I always thought that was a long way for the limo to go, but that makes that not so, not that far really, a couple hours. And
1: correct.
0: So, but I'll tell you what, it is worth it. It is worth it. The older I get, Larry, the less I like to drive. My wife, okay, so she's 10 years younger than me, but she likes to drive. So I find myself, when we go somewhere, she's almost always driving.
1: I'm a horrible passenger, and my daughter went to UCLA, and we pack up the car and head to see her and tell my wife at the time, it's like, yeah, I'll drive the first 500 miles, and you take over after that. She's like, it's only 400 miles away. You get my point.
0: Yeah, that's the way I used to be, Larry. I mean, I wanted to be in control of that car. But now I just backseat drive and get told to shut up. Okay, when we come back, Larry, I want to talk about wine tours. That is
1: my favorite.
0: Near and dear to our hearts. So we're going to, you get ready, folks. We're going to get you so in the mood to go in a limousine and go wine tasting. You're not going to believe it. Larry, I've already got a text coming in. People want to know how to get a hold of you, phone number and your website, let me just give it out.
1: Sure, go for it.
0: All right. I like saying this because I do that in the commercial. 916-905-4665, 916-905-4665, or go online. Check them out. A great, great user-friendly website, norcallimo.com. Okay, Larry Weininger, Eric, myself, Terry Knight, we're going to be back for the second half of the show, so stay with us on a Saturday morning, Northern California, right here at 1380. The answer. I want to talk about Osteo Strong in Rancho Cordova East. They are officially open, and oh my gosh, the response is overwhelming. They're open to serve the community, and I want you to call to schedule an appointment to check out their new center. It's located in Rancho Cordova, and it's very close to Costco off of Sunrise. 916-898-2142 is their phone number. But Osteo Strong is a biohack that helps you strengthen the foundation of your body, the skeletal system. We're talking about foundation of homes, but the most important foundation is your body, and that skeletal system is everything. It works for people of all ages. Osteo Strong is amazing. All ages and all levels of activity. It promotes skeletal strength, which impacts the entire body in many ways, using a process known as osteogenic loading. Sessions are quick, they're painless, their results are measurable, and they happen quickly. I have been through their system and their different stations there. It is absolutely amazing. It takes about 15 minutes. You want to do an initial visit there. It takes probably about an hour. And you can go once a week for about 15, 20 minutes, depending on what your program is going to be. But you know, the skeletal system is the foundation for your body, and it provides more than just strength and protection. It's one of the most critical systems in the body. Osteo Strong will improve bone density, posture, balance, athletic performance, and you're going to have less back pain. Believe me. 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OsteoStrong is located at 3039 Kilgore Road, Suite 160. 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But I want you to give them a call. Tell them Terry Knight sent you. You're going to be so glad you did this. And they'll give you a little free tour and everything, and then put a program together for you. 916-898-2142. That's 916-898-2142. OsteoStrong. 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
6: In 1862, Abraham Lincoln signed the Morrill Act, helping states create colleges focused on agriculture, mechanics, science, and practical education. The principle was not centralized control, it was opportunity. Lincoln's Morrill Act reminds us that America can support education without surrendering education to Washington. Why did it matter? Because a free nation needs citizens equipped to work, build, steward, and govern themselves. Scripture gives work a sacred weight. In Genesis, God placed man in the garden to work it and to keep it. Proverbs honors the one who works his land. Paul warns against idleness and calls believers to earn their bread. Why does that still matter today? Because education should form capable people under God, not dependent subjects under bureaucracy.
8: 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The home show with Terry Knight.
0: And welcome back, everyone, to the second half of the home show, right here at 1380 The Answer, KTKZ. The summer of 2026 and the home show celebrating 31 years. It's just a whole lot of celebrating. I need to rent a limo and go celebrate somewhere. Maybe I'll get some advice from my guest and special co-host today, Larry Weiniger. Thank you for being on the show today, Larry.
1: Again, my pleasure.
0: If you're just tuning in, Larry is a principal with just it's the limo company that stands out in Sacramento. They are definitely the premier number one company. and everyone knows that. NorCal Limousine. 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Okay, Larry, let's get back to limousines. Yay. And talking about, yes, my one of my favorite subjects, because every time I'm in a limo, I'm involved with something really cool. I feel good. It's really special. And if you're going to do something really special, if you really want to take it up to the next level, involve a limousine. And we were talking about weddings and corporate travel. I want to talk about wine tours and wine tasting. You are known for your wine tours. Tell

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1: The Bible says that all things work together for good to those who love God and are called according to His purpose. All things, even things that look bad, God will cause them to work together for your good, for your blessing, in Jesus' name.
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2: We're going to go from there. Some of my favorite stories is I have repeat wine tour people, and they go, yeah, we want to go to Amador. It's like, excellent. Do you have an idea of which wineries? Oh, yeah, we want to go to this one and this one and this one and this one. I go, you go there all the time, right? Oh, yeah, we love those. It's like, well, tell you what, I'm going to challenge you. You're going to pick two of yours, and then I'm going to pick two of my favorites, and we're going to have a great day. By the end of the day, they're usually canceling some of their wine clubs and signing up with the ones that I picked. And you just get stuck in a rut, and I help you break that rut.
3: I like it. Now you got me, because I love the wineries there, and I love wine and wine tasting and wine tours. And I've never done a limo wine tour, and I'm going to, Larry, I promise, only if you're involved. So.
2: Yeah, I should be sober in a couple hours.
3: Oh, that's good. Yeah. Well, let me ask you this. What are a couple of your favorite wineries in Amador? I'm just curious, because I know a couple that I love there, but I'm just curious, what are your favorites?
2: There's a small boutique one there called Tanis Vineyards. He only makes about 15 wines, and when he releases a wine, it's going to sell out in 2 weeks. So if I take you there, and you like the wine, buy it. Because if you go back 3 weeks later going, hey, we were here and we tasted your Pinotage, which is a grape that only 10 wineries in the nation make. He's like, no, we sold out last week on that.
3: I'll bet.
2: And then, of course, I like Vino Nocetto. We're having great results with Casino Mayan Winery, Casino Ranch. Deaver is still one of the classics. They've downsized because of the wine economy.
3: Right.
2: So they closed the tasting room, but they're now at the flower farm. And the key is to communicate with the wineries. When I have a wine tour and it's the dreaded, oh, we're doing a bachelorette party. Like, okay, here's my rules. If I show up to pick you up and you're hammered, we're not going wine tasting. If you bring Coors Light into the limo, we're not going wine tasting. If you have the mystery jug of God knows what, we're not going wine tasting, because you're only going to be there once in your lifetime. But I'm going to be at that same wine region and those wineries next week. And I have a reputation that I want to uphold.
3: See, this is why you're a standout company. NorCal Limousine, that's all part to me of the class and the character of the and the demeanor of the company and the people that like yourself that are involved. Is you're not going to risk the reputation, your reputation, and the reputation of the company because of wild and crazy. Yep. And we know those bachelorette parties can get a little wild and crazy and out of hand. That'll probably be one of the stories we hear later in the show when we get into the stories part. But I think that's great. I like Bella Grace also, because I know the people, Saban and all that.
2: Yep.
3: And I got surprised by a winery called Cooper's.
2: Yes.
3: Which I thought was really good. A little pricey, but we really like that one. But I don't know, up from down. So you're going to have to guide us. I would be, when my wife and I do this, and I'm going to do it within the next year, I promise. If we do this, I want it to be with you, and I don't want to pick any of the wineries.
2: Correct.
3: All right?
2: I'd prefer that.
3: Okay.
2: And now, Cooper does not allow limos. I can sometimes talk Jerry into letting me in if I hide the limo in the back. But yeah, it's because of those bachelorette parties. You'll see a lot of no limo signs. So, yeah, I mean,
3: That's interesting.
2: I know
3: wineries. That's really interesting to me. Yeah. I did not know that.
2: I know wineries that have those signs, and I call them. They go, all right, Larry, for you, you can bring your party. So, yeah, I can kind of work through the red tape.
3: I was in Tahoe. Larry, Eric, you'll get a kick out of this, too. And a limo pulled up. I don't know what company. Is definitely a bachelorette party. And there's so many bachelorette parties that go on up, and it's like Vegas. That's our Vegas here is Lake Tahoe and Reno. But they pulled up, and I was downtown. I was at the golf tournament, mm-hmm. which you were familiar with.
2: Celebrity. Yep.
3: Yes, and it was definitely. And boy, oh boy, you can tell they have been putting it away. That cheap wine in the jug. They were screaming and loud. They came out of that thing, and everybody a block away knew it. Mm-hmm. And I can only imagine them at a winery. But I think that's great.

0: Okay, that's the wineries. Before we take a break, we got a couple more minutes. You also do, you said Placer County, mm-hmm. which I love.
1: Placer Wine Trail.
0: Placer Wine Trail, which I love. That Dono Di Cielo is
1: one of my favorites.
0: Yeah, and they're really such nice people. Mm-hmm. What's the one, Vina Castello?
1: The Cave.
0: Vina the Cave, yes.
1: And Rancho Robles, she's just a sweetheart.
0: Oh,
1: I've known her for years.
0: Oh, yeah, absolutely. I'm so impressed with that. And even up in the... I know you know Mike Owen of CBC.
1: Crystal Basin, yes.
0: Yes, and those folks up there in the Camino area. And do it in a limo, folks. You don't have to drive, and you can... Larry will guide you, okay? We've got about 1 minute. What about proms and special events now? How does that enhance that?
1: Well, proms, we're the legal guardian for the night. So we have rules and regulations. No big bags, no purses. The partition stays down. If they leave the limo and they come back staggering, they're not getting back in the limo. If we find any alcohol at all, the ride is over. The parents are called. I do require that we have a parent
0: that's
1: going to be available. And I stress that with the parents. When I pull up and we're taking the pictures in front of the limo, that's a great time to go over all the rules yet again. I probably have ended 5 proms in my 36 years, so it's a lot about education, Terry, and just letting us know we're all on the same page up front, not, oh, you can't do that.
0: One of the reasons you say that you always provide the highest level of care and professionalism, and you know what? Safety. I mean, bad things can happen when you just have a free-for-all company that lets them do what they want to do.
1: Yep. I'm hoping some of the prom kids aren't listening, but... I've dropped off proms where they've gotten to the house and they've all gotten in somebody's Toyota Corolla. I'm texting mom going, I just dropped them off, but they just left in the
0: good
1: Toyota Corolla. She's like, oh, okay, that's cool. So, yeah. I'm keeping the parents in the loop just to peace of mind and safety.
0: Well, I'm talking to Larry Weiniger, who is he's the icon, the go-to guy, and just someone that everybody knows in the business. 36 years in the business, the limousine luxury limousine business, and we're talking about and with him regarding NorCal Limousine. And we're going to come back and have some fun. The last segment, we're going to talk about some of his favorite stories. Oh my gosh! Fasten your seatbelts, folks. If you want to get a hold of, and I would do it. Have some fun. Come on, it's the summer of 2026, and let's enjoy ourselves. All right, and do it in a limo. Give him a call at 916-905-4665, 916-905-4665, and check out their website, norcallimo.com. I'll be right back. Final segment of The Home Show for Eric and Larry and myself, Terry Knight. Stay with us right here. The Home Show on 1380, The Answer. I do want to thank our friends at the largest, the best cigar lounge, and with the largest humidor, and just the best people in beautiful, beautiful Loomis, California, right on Taylor and Road off of Horseshoe Bar Road. 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
2: 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I thought they had to cut a tree down, and I was just so upset. And when they said, no, you don't need to cut that tree down, and they gave me the reasons, we're just going to trim it up, and we're going to do this and that, and it was a happy ending. 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
2: And welcome back, everybody, to the final segment of the Home Show on a Saturday morning. Eric, I wish there was a way we could slow this thing down. I mean, or I need more time. I mean, I want to talk limousines for another hour because it feels good to talk about mixing a limousine in with your lifestyle and what you do. 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
1: And I'm only 40.
2: Yeah, I can't believe that.
1: I know.
2: By the way, you know what, Larry? I gave the phone number out, 916-905-4665, and that's the number. You know, like I mentioned, if I go wine tasting, I want you to be the guy. Can I call you direct? How's that work?
1: Absolutely. You can message me on Facebook, or you can call my cell phone.
2: You want to give that out?
1: I could. 916-531-5308, and I will, and a lot of times if you're booking a wine tour, they'll send it back to me, and I'll work with you. I trained a lot of chauffeurs in my lifetime. One of my principles is if you drive somebody once, every time they call back, they should be asking for you by name. Also, to taking a lead from a large hamburger chain that's pretty famous. If I'm taking Terry Knight and family to the airport, I'm going to let them know that I do wine tours also and specialize. And when you get back and your Visa card is, you know, got some room on it, let's get the neighbors or family together and let's go on a wine tour.
2: I like it.
1: Suggestively so.
2: I'm ready.
1: Let's do it.
2: Now, you also do rock concerts.
1: Absolutely.
2: I mean, you've been taking these rock stars around and going to rock concerts for years. And tell me about some of those experiences. Tell me about some of your standout experiences. I know you can't talk about everything on this family show, but just tell me some of your favorites. If we were doing a Netflix documentary, what would that include?
1: Well, you know what goes on the limo is on YouTube the next day. But it's kind of fun when we're talking wine tours, and I literally see three different versions of the same person in an eight-hour shift. You pick them up, they're quiet, they're excited. Then the wine kicks in, they get extremely loud. And then sometimes on the way home, there's crying or they're sound asleep. So, yeah. We've had customers that, okay, one of them might have had a little bit too much tequila and ended up in Yolo County Jail. So we went to the Yolo County Jail, and I tried to talk the desk sergeant into just releasing him to my custody, and I'll get him three counties away from you. And, you know, apparently there's laws about that. So, yeah.
2: That'll make Netflix. I like that. Yeah. I like that. What about the rock concerts and rock stars you've done? I mean, who are some of the nice ones? Who are some of the strange ones? Anything wild? Tell me about that.
1: Well, my next future ex-wife is, of course, Stevie Nicks, and I got the pleasure of driving her, but she had a little bit of an attitude. Don Henley, I picked up Marie Osmond at Sacramento Airport, took her down to Modesto. We talked the entire time.
2: She's very nice.
1: She's extremely nice, very genuine, very humble. And then I got a call for, it was two SUVs picking up at the Kimpton to go out to the venue, and it was the band Cheap Trick. So I had literally the two founders of Cheap Trick sitting in my car with me, and we chatted. We got to the venue. We dropped them off. They're like, here's your backstage passes. So I was literally right by the curtain for Cheap Trick, 38 Special, and Loverboy. The guitarist on Cheap Trick, about every second song, he'd come over and get a nice hit of Oxygen and ask me how he was doing. And it's like, you're amazing. Get back out there.
2: He is amazing. Yeah. And the lead singer I met at a wine tasting, and it was his wine. It was his signature wine. He had his name on it, and it was produced locally, small batch. But they still sound great.
1: They do.
2: That's one of those groups. Some of them don't. But they sound fabulous.
1: Now, the ride back from Thunder Valley, the venue, back to Kimpton, I'm on the freeway thinking, I'm giving myself a wide berth. God forbid something happens and my name makes the press. And yeah, we don't want that kind of publicity.
2: Right, right.
1: Got him back safely, though.
2: Well, that's good. And so what about, well, I guess you can't really talk about it, but no, they're not all nice. They're not all as nice as that. And so on, and warm and great. Who was your favorite? Let's forget the negative. Who's your favorite? Who was your favorite?
1: You know, I've driven you to the airport before, so you're my favorite.
2: Too. Well, I would have been. I'd have been hurt if you wouldn't have said that. Who's number two?
1: Yeah, I think we kind of mentioned all of them, but yeah,
2: that stands
1: Stevie,
2: out. Over
1: Don Henley.
2: Yeah,
1: Don Henley was cool. I drove the gang, but I didn't get to drive cool. I've driven the Eddie Murphy family, and he and Mrs. Murphy were not speaking to each other, and there was like three cars on that. We got all the luggage in, and she comes out and says, everything in the car? I mean, everything out? I was like, yes. She handed me a $100 bill and said, thank you very much. And a couple minutes later, Eddie comes out, and kind of the same thing. Is everything good? We good? He hands me a $100 bill, and I'm thinking, kind of glad right now they're not speaking to each other. So I took my $200 and I left.
2: You bet. Oh my gosh, Larry, you are a legend, and it's only fitting that here you are after 36 years. 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
1: No.
2: Oh, come on. Well, the phone number for NorCal Limousine is 916-905-4665. 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
1: Just give me a call, 916-531-5308. 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
2: I love it. 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Thank you, Eric, and thank all of you for helping to keep this show going for so many years. And we'll be back next Saturday morning at 9 o'clock. 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Okay, have a great weekend, and keep it here all weekend long on AM 1380, The Answer.

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0: news this hour from Town Hall. I'm Mary Rose. Taxpayers continue to vote with their feet.
1: Analysis from Unleash Prosperity says Americans continue relocating across state lines, shifting both population and income. The report lists Florida and Texas as the biggest net gainers of residents, while New York and California saw the largest population losses. Researchers say migration patterns can affect state economies by moving consumer spending, workers, and tax revenue from one state to another. Ken Lorman reporting.
0: California's treatment of businesses is back in the spotlight.
2: Critics of Governor Gavin Newsom say California's civil rights enforcement has become a powerful tool for extracting massive settlements from major corporations. They point to the Riot Games lawsuit, where two women who said they wanted to cause social change reached an initial $10 million settlement before California intervened, and the company ultimately agreed to pay $100 million. Opponents argue the approach has created an increasingly hostile climate for businesses operating in the Golden State. Willie Nelson, The White House.
0: The White House Press Secretary Karoline Leavitt says President Trump has a busy week ahead.
3: White House Press Secretary Karoline Leavitt says President Trump will be heading to Michigan Monday for a speech about the economy. On Tuesday, he will attend a funeral service for the late South Carolina Senator Lindsey Graham at the Washington National Cathedral. On Friday, the president is scheduled to hold another cabinet meeting.
4: The president will host the 13th cabinet meeting of this term at Camp David, which will be a lot of fun and something different for the cabinet to experience together.
3: Laura Winters reporting.
0: Millions across the country are dealing with sizzling temperatures today. Major cities like Phoenix, Vegas, Minneapolis, and St. Louis are seeing extreme heat warnings if temperatures are expected to reach near into the triple digits. More on these stories at townhall.com.
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3: Okay, good afternoon, everyone. Joe H. Flores, JDMBA. 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A lot of those are Medicare Advantage HMO, Health Maintenance Organization Plans. And we get into Medicare Supplement Plans, which is different from Medicare Advantage. We talk about the differences, which way you should go, and different recommendations, and I share cases of people I'm helping. Also, Part D is prescription drug coverage, either with your Medicare Advantage plan or a standalone drug plan. And also on the show, we talk about World Cup. Why not? It's my show. Today is the final. You're listening on the Joe Knows Medicare radio show. It's pre-recorded. It's a 6 a.m. show airing at 6 a.m. and 1 p.m. So if you're catching the 1 p.m. show, the World Cup is on. So I don't want to take away from my own radio show, but I've been watching the World Cup, but this week was kind of a tough week. I'll kind of explain what's happening this week with me throughout the show. But yeah, it's coming to the end. This is it. Final. And I've enjoyed it very much. And we'll talk about a little about the World Cup, too. Also on the show, I want to point out that, you know, I'm monitored, and so any insurance agent is, by the Centers for Medicare and Medicaid Services, CMS. And they have a disclaimer that I don't have all the health plans in the service area. For further information on all the health plans, you can go to 1-800-MEDICARE or go to medicare.gov or visit your local HICAP office, which is the Health Insurance Counseling Advocacy Program. Okay, so that's the end of the disclaimer. And you know what? That's optional too, because today's show is educational. It's not a sales presentation. I really don't talk about detailed benefits, just general overviews. Educational show on Medicare and retirement planning, life insurance, and different topics, including World Cup, you know, discussions. So let's talk about the World Cup. So this week, what happened this week? I had my dad had an emergency, and I'll share more details in the second portion. He's okay, but I was in the ER room all day Monday. I was working a booth, informational booth, from 9 to 12, and I got the call that my dad fell at 11:30, so I had to leave the booth early. So I was in ER from 12 to 8 on Monday. It was a long day, but I have stories from the ER. No names, but stories. I was trying to mind my own business, but you can't help it. You're in the ER room for 8 hours. So I'll share some stories. And then on Tuesday, it was my son's birthday on Tuesday. My middle son, John, and he turned 21. And you know what else happened this week? My son is now a licensed insurance agent. So congratulations, John. Super proud dad here. So it's a good week for him. So he had his first beer. That's what he told me was his first beer. I don't know if I believe
4: him. He's telling the truth.
3: Yeah. he had no problem drinking it. So he spent the day.
4: I rarely do.
3: poolside. And the weather was hot. It was like 104 on Tuesday. I think it was on Tuesday. So he was poolside with his friend hanging out, and we went to Makuni's sushi, and I hadn't been there in about 10 years. I'm not a big sushi fan, but you know what? It was good. So out in Roseville, so we had a good family dinner. I hadn't been there in a long time, and I don't know. I don't want to wait 10 years to go back. And anyway, so that was Tuesday, and you know, business keeps on going. It's been super busy. You know, I was working on his birthday. And now I missed the Tuesday game. for the World Cup because it was on, but because my dad was in ER on Monday, I had to catch up with my phone calls on Tuesday, right? So who was Tuesday? It was Spain.
4: France and Spain,
3: and the upset, right? Spain was a underdog on that, and they won.
4: Yes.
3: So what happened to Mbappe? What happened to him?
4: Well, I think the story of the game, France has a bunch of great players. Spain had a great team. And I think that was the story of that particular match. Just the team of Spain overwhelmed France. And France couldn't get really anything going.
3: And I heard the defense on Spain's pretty good. They haven't let anyone score. Is that right?
4: Yeah, they've allowed one goal.
3: One goal.
4: In the World Cup thus far.
3: Wow. So strong defense. And who's the major, what's the player on Spain?
4: Yamal.
3: Yeah.
4: I believe is his name. I'm not 100% sure, but something like that.
3: Yeah, I lost track on Spain, but now they got my attention, finally.
4: Well, yeah, they get everybody's attention on Sunday.
3: Yeah, yeah. So the world will know, right? So, yeah, it's been a great month. I mean, I hope it picks up more here in the United States. I know United States, you know, they went far, but hopefully the teenagers now watching will be ready in 4 years, right? Yeah. The 12, 13-year-olds, 14-year-olds. Man, that's crazy, huh?
4: Yeah, it's been very difficult for soccer to keep the momentum they get every 4 years with the World Cup in the United States.
3: Yeah. Yeah, it's a young person's sport because a lot of the stars, like I know the Mexican team had Mora, and he's like 17, and he like, after they lost their game, he like graduated high school.
4: Yep. Next week.
3: Right? So there's some stories out there, like the 17-year-old and 18, and they're doing penalty. Who lost? Who didn't make the penalty kick? It was like a 17-year-old. Was it Mexico? No. I'm forgetting the games. But anyway, they're young, right? So hopefully this cup will inspire the next generation. Let's go, USA, right? Let's go. But I enjoyed it very much. And now the next World Cup will be in Spain.
4: Yeah.
3: Right? But there's other countries too. Isn't Morocco have a couple games or is it spread out?
4: I'm not sure if they're breaking that up like they did this one. I'm not sure.
3: It might be. I have to go online and check it out. I think there's a couple of countries. But Spain is the main hub, right? And then 8 years from now, it'll be in Saudi. So I don't think they're sharing.
4: Probably not. Probably not.
3: So that was the upset. Spain over France, and France was the favorite the whole tournament. And now they got to watch the game like everyone else on Sunday.
4: Yep.
3: Okay. So that was that was my son's birthday. I had to catch up, and I'm still trying to catch up from missing 8 hours on Monday. And that's the thing about my job. It's not 9 to 5. You know, I make up for it in the weekends or evenings, you know, whatever happens in good times and in bad times. The good times, like if I go on vacation or take a day off or, you know, do a round of golf or something, you know, I make it up, right? In bad times, it's like my dad's injury, right? Or my mom, you know, she passed away, rest in peace, love my mom. She had her cancer treatment. So it was years of doctor's appointments. And so my job is flexible in the hours. I just make up for it. So Tuesday I was making up for these hours and I had the game on, but I pretty much missed it. You know? So now on Wednesday, there was another game and I missed it too, man. It's like I've been watching these games and I couldn't watch it. It was England and Argentina, right? And my parents are from Ecuador. They're from South America. So I've been like rooting for South American teams, right? But I have a hard time with Argentina. I do, you know. Messi, of course, talented, you know, GOAT, right? But the games I watched, you know, the Egypt game and the Vera Costa, I was like, okay, it's Messi and team, you know. So I don't know if that's unfair or not. I know there's a lot of Argentina fans out there, you know. But I just want a good game, you know. So I really don't have a favorite between Argentina and Spain, but I don't know. Let's see what
4: happens. You said South America. Only one of them is.
3: South America. Maybe my loyalty stays in South America, huh? All right, Argentina. And Messi is 39 now, so this is his last cup. So, hey, let's go for it. All right, I made my decision here. Let's go for the repeat. Let's go for Messi. He deserves it. And Golden Boot, probably, right?
4: Yeah, probably. Yeah.
3: So let's see what happens. Okay, so we'll go for Messi, Argentina. Okay,
4: unless of course on Saturday they play the third place game with France and England.
3: Right.
4: Now, if they decide to let Mbappe and Harry Kane score 10 goals before they actually start playing, then I could throw the whole thing off.
3: Depends how bad they are at Messi, huh?
4: Yeah.
3: Go ahead. No challenge. Yeah. So are you gonna watch the third place game?
4: Oh, probably not.
3: No.
4: Yeah, because you know, nobody cares about third place game.
3: Right.
4: The players don't even care about.
3: Well, there's
4: some
3: money involved, right? They get more money, don't they?
4: I don't know.
3: No,
4: I'm not sure. I don't think.
3: I thought there was a story I heard that the USA team is sharing their winnings with the women's USA team. So I think they do get a bonus or some type of perk for placing higher. But I bet you there is money involved. But
4: there's always money involved,
3: yeah,
4: Joe.
3: Yeah, that's true. So third place, I'll end up watching because I end up, you know, if I have time on a Saturday afternoon, I got a couple of I got to fix my dad's car, which is part of my story in the second quarter. Anyway, so yeah, I've been enjoying it. So hopefully you're enjoying the game today on Sunday, you know, Argentina and Spain. And then, I don't know, that's it. You know, usually it's when I watch soccer every 4 years, but maybe I'll catch the same. Or Paramount has the European games on.
4: Which yeah, and NBC, NBC Networks, they carry Premier League from England when they're in season.
3: Right.
4: Which they'll be back in season August, I believe.
3: Yeah, and you know what? I don't even watch NFL football or basketball or you know, I watch playoffs, you know, or something right. special like the World Cup. So I don't have time, you know, maybe, the highlights or if, you know, I don't know, something like a playoff game or whatever. But anyway, this has been your Medicare World Cup update and we're going to take our first break. This is a Joe Knows Medicare radio show. Right back.
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1: Now, back to Joe Knows Medicare. 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
3: All right, welcome back, everyone. Okay, that was the World Cup update. And let me tell you about this week I've been going through. I had an emergency in my family, okay? So thank God my dad's okay, but here's what's going on. So on Monday, I was working a booth at a medical group, you know, doing my Medicare thing. And it wasn't too busy. You know, a couple of clients came up, I'm talking. And then I get this call. From my dad's neighbor saying, hey, your dad fell. He's in his driveway. I'm like, oh, no. It's a call you don't want to get, right? So I left the booth early and paramedics on the scene. And I'm talking to them. Then I'm talking to the police. And, yeah, he just fell outside his driveway getting in his car. And I had to leave the booth early and went over to the emergency room. And then I was there all day. I got there about 12:15 and we left at like 7:45. So all day in the ER room. So I have stories from the ER. But actually, here's the deal. An emergency, based on Medicare's definition, is the viewpoint of the prudent layperson, which is a Medicare beneficiary. They call it prudent layperson viewpoint. So if you think you're having an emergency, you have the coverage. Okay, so you can call an ambulance, you know, 911 ambulance emergency room. And on Medicare Advantage plans, you're covered internationally. Okay, you have, yeah, all of them have international. So domestic within the country, internationally for urgent care and emergency. Urgent care is like an unforeseen illness or injury. A lot of plans have like a $0 copayment if you use their contracted urgent care facilities. But my dad's situation was a 911 call, and luckily he wasn't too badly hurt. He has a broken shoulder, a scapula, but he's feeling the pain, everyone. You know, prayers for my dad and his recovery. But yeah, he's feeling it, and he's on some strong medication, so hopefully every day gets better. After the show today, I'm going to go visit him, see how he's doing. But yeah, a fall can happen. Okay, so emergency, based on your viewpoint of emergency. Later on, if it wasn't an emergency, right, it could be, I don't know, you thought it was a heart attack, but it was something you had for lunch or something, you know. It's based on your viewpoint at that time. So it is a covered benefit, and you just have a copayment for the ambulance. Usually copayments could be a couple hundred dollars, up to $300 copayment for the ambulance. Then the ER copayment can be $100, $150. A lot of times if you're admitted to the hospital, they waive the emergency copayment. Okay, so my dad wasn't admitted. So we're facing a copayment for the ambulance, a copayment for the ER visit. Then what's going on too, this is a unfortunate surprise for many people. The city sometimes sends you a bill for their first responders, and that could be $300, $400. Depends on where you live, which city, but it's like a first responder type bill, a fire department bill, and that's not covered by insurance. So my dad's fall here, looking about $250 for the ambulance, probably another $150. So it's at $400, another $300. So we're looking at about $700, $750. And he was covered. Now in the emergency room, it's a long wait. You know, and I'll tell you some stories. I'm trying to mind my own business, but it's in front of you. You can't help it. So he had to wait for an X-ray. You know, the labs, the triage, right? Then the X-ray. Then we had to wait for the CT scan. That took a long time. You know, they have priority, you know, more urgent care or, you know, emergency situations. So X-ray, CT scan, and then we had to wait for the orthopedic surgeon to evaluate the CT scan. All that, 7.5, 8 hours. All right, so let's prevent this from happening. Okay, everyone? So if you're listening on the show, maybe it's yourself, a loved one, or maybe you're like me, a son of an elderly parent. You want to go check out your parents' home or your home. All right, look out for items that a person can trip over in their own home. I think I've read somewhere most accidents happen in your home. Is that true? I think it is. Or if not, I just made it up. All right, so look out for carpets, like folded over carpets, or ornaments, plants, cables. The lighting in the house, make sure there's rails, handrails in the shower, in the bathroom. You want prevention, fall prevention. Because my dad, I know he's hurting, but he's very fortunate because it could have gone bad, right? Head injury, you don't want a head injury, right? Or a broken hip, broken leg. So yeah, he's dealing with a broken shoulder, but he's going to heal. And he's able to slowly walk around. But anyway, the message to me, if you're listening to the show, taking care of a loved one, do a home inspection. Make sure things are removed from the floor. I have an example. We had a little dog. We don't have the dog anymore, but the mat was still on the floor, which if he stepped on the mat, it was can be, you know, slippery. So I removed that mat, and I'll take another look. Make sure the lighting is good, that it's well-lit house. So just do that prevention, okay? And, you know, that way your parents can, you know, not be injured, because especially a broken hip. Now, I have a story about a broken hip, okay? So this is a true story from many years ago. I have a 90, how old were they? They're 92. Two clients, they're 92 years old, okay? Client A, on a Super Bowl Sunday, I don't know why I remember it was a Super Bowl Sunday, she was clipping her grass with a pair of scissors, okay? She wasn't using any medical equipment. She was using her lawn equipment. Pair of scissors. She fell and broke her hip, right? And she was a fighter. She said, I don't want to stay in skilled nursing. I'm do whatever I can to get out of here. And she did. Now, another client, during the same time frame, it wasn't Super Bowl Sunday. It was probably like a week apart. She fell down, 92, broke her hip. And she was all, Lord, take me now. I'm ready. right? And she wasn't fighting back, right? And, you know, I don't know how long she was in nursing home, but you don't want any of that, you know? So prevention, you know, God knows, right? But you try and you do your best to have prevention and falls. So I thought, okay, I'm going to share with the radio my listeners here, and thanks for listening, that, hey, if you can help prevent an accident, you want to prevent, you know, a unnecessary fall. Another source of falls, too, is a small pet. You know, I've had this case, too. I've had all these cases throughout the year. Person was walking their dog. It was an adopted. It was a adopted dog, rescue dog. And the dog was strong. And in the first walk that my client took the dog out, overpowered her, and she was, like, getting dragged. And guess what? She broke her hip. Right? So you got to be careful with the pets, you know, your fur babies out there. If they're little, you might trip over them, or if they're strong, you know, they take you for a walk instead of you walking your dog. So that was a true story. All these are true, by the way, just throughout the years. So yeah, you want to prevent injury. Another thing that happened this week, a good friend of mine needed triple bypass surgery. And you know what? He only got double bypass. I don't know how say that correctly. He got two, so I guess he got ripped off on the third bypass. He didn't pay the bill enough. No, I'm just kidding. So he said that I was talking to him. He goes, yeah, I'm fine. I'm sitting here. I'm on the wait list for my surgery. So I wasn't too worried about him. But the recovery is going to be the lengthy recovery for bypass surgery. But anyway, his story is that he was feeling chest pain when exercising. So it wasn't day to day. It was like when he was like going up a flight of stairs or moving quickly. When exercising, he was feeling that chest pain. So, hey, get yourself checked out. And luckily he did. His wife's a retired doctor, and he got checked out. And thank God nothing happened. It wasn't a stroke or heart attack, but they caught it. Some blocked arteries there. And he did his surgery. And so I got to follow up on him. So anyway, I just want to share that message. Prevention, okay? So emergency, based on your viewpoint of the emergency. So here, my dad, it was a fall. My friend was chest pain. So get the help that you need and get it early for preventive measures. A lot of times with the health insurance programs, they offer over-the-counter supplies. And a lot of those over-the-counter supplies include handrails. Or you can pay for a handyman to come into your home and kind of check out the house, make sure things are screwed down like they should be, like any floorboards or carpet or I don't know, just inspect your home for any potential hazards. Okay, so the emergency, based on your viewpoint, a lot of plans have the emergency. Some plans have unlimited worldwide emergency coverage, like Medicare Advantage. Other Medicare Advantage plans have a limitation, like a dollar amount. It could be less than $10,000. When you're out of the country, a lot of times people know they don't know Medicare. They don't know your private insurance. They know the other international Medicare card, your Visa. That's what they know. And so what happens is that you call your health plan immediately when, God forbid, or your family members calls the health plan, tells them the situation. The case managers make the coordination, and you probably have to pay when you're out of the country and then get reimbursed, but you have to bring back an itemized bill from your emergency. Okay, so when we get back, we have a celebrity that passed away, and it's from emergency. That's the theme, I guess, the World Cup in emergency, a big show, Emergency Squad 51. We'll talk more about Randolph Mantooth when we get back. This is Jono's Medicare Radio Show. Right back.
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6: It's a bad news story. Companies are profitable and laying off almost no one, yet many job openings remain unfilled. Labor force participation among prime-age men remains historically low, raising a key question. Where will the workers come from? Ron Taylor reporting.
7: France is using a massive cargo aircraft to dump flame retardants on a wildfire near the wine country city of Bordeaux. This is SRN News.
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3: 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World Cup and Emergency Preparedness Show on the Joe Knows Medicare radio show. I grew up watching this show, everyone. And it... growing up in the 70s and 80s, this was a 70s show. Emergency ran from 1972 to 1977 on NBC. I caught the reruns, and I think every single one of them. So we have the actor Randolph Mantooth passed away this week of age 80. God bless him. He was an inspiration for many. His character was named Johnny Gage. Johnny Gage was a paramedic. When the paramedic departments were new in the country, they focus on his day-to-day life-saving rescues. His partner was Roy DeSoto. Okay, I don't have to look at my notes for this because I watched this show big time. So I know we're bringing back a lot of memories for emergency. So their hospital, it was a paramedic unit, right? Squad 51, the red truck, right? And there were paramedics, and people didn't know what paramedics were. These guys were front of the line. So a car was off the cliff. They're the ones on the rope going down and assessing the situation, you know, pulling out the people out of fires and out of cars and stuff like that. So an inspiration for many. And I had a friend from high school. He put on Facebook when he found out that Johnny Gage, you know, Randolph passed away. He goes, yeah, he was an inspiration for my decision to be a firefighter, but also his dad too. So my friend Chad from high school. So he became a firefighter based on Emergency 51 and his dad, you know. So so a lot of comments on Facebook. I was sad to see him pass away, and a big part of my childhood. And in fact, I wanted to be a fireman, and until I went to the firehouse open house, and I was maybe six, right? I went to the city fire open house, and they had a fire demonstration, and I was up close to the demonstration. I felt the heat of that flame. Forget it. Changed my mind. No, thank you. And then the other career opportunity, and I think I mentioned it before. I don't know if you guys remember or not. The Sparklets water delivery guy, I thought was cool, because in LA, I don't know if they had in Northern California or not, it was a green, like a lime green truck, right? And it was like sparkly. It was like not El Hammer, it was Sparklets water. It was like a shiny truck, and these guys would deliver the jugs of water, right? I thought that was the coolest job. He goes, yeah, I want to do that. And my mom and dad are all, no, you don't want to do that. I'm all, okay. That was like six, okay? So at that point, 6 years old, I decided to be a Medicare account manager. No, just kidding. I had no idea. So anyway, back to Squad 51. So Johnny Cage, Roy DeSoto, and the hospital. You guys remember the name of the hospital? True diehards out there. Rampart General Hospital. And the main doctor was Kelly Brackett. And there was Dixie McCall. She was the nurse. And there was a Dr. Joe. And you know, I found out by, I did a little notes on this. Dixie, the nurse, was married to the Joe, Dr. Joe on the, I didn't know that. It was like his second marriage. Yeah, to some of the firefighters, Chet, he had the big old mustache, and they'd pull pranks on Johnny Gage and go back and forth. Marco was on there. And then if you watch the show, there's a lot of quotes from the show. If the call sign, like if like, okay, squad 51, engine 51, ladder whatever, engine whatever, you know, they had a lot of different stations. It was a big fire, big event. Usually there's like one of those per episode, right? If it was a squad 51, it'd be like, I don't know, a cat in the tree or something. But anyway, enjoyed it very much. Now they're always famous for their IVD5W, right? That was IVD5W and like transmitting EKG, all this verbiage, you know, 10-4 transmitting EKG, pulse is 160, patient is in VFib, beginning CPR, right? That'd be like the transmittal. And then pretty soon in every episode, they love those paddles, the emergency jumpstart paddles, you know, clear, right? It was just part of the show. You know, I don't know how realistic it was, but it was a TV show, you know? And then the hospital said, squad 51, continue monitoring vitals, transport immediately.

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1: What is the way to God? Jesus said, I am the way, the truth, and the life. No one comes to the Father except by me. So now we know that the way to God is through Jesus Christ, our Savior.
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2: He was actually an actor in Emergency. It's cool to see him. I'm watching Sunday TV, and there is my friend Chad. You know, he was in it a couple times, and his story in the show I was watching, he was kind of a alcoholic type of thing, and he got in an accident. He was all beat up in the hospital bed, and I forgot the story, but anyway, he had some type of addiction problem in the ER room. And well, there is my friend Chad. He had like a fro. Now he's bald. So he had like a 70s fro going. So yeah, it's cool. So Emergency, I love the show. So they just ended the show. It was just like it ran its course, you know. You know, it wasn't like Fonzie jumped the shark type thing. I think they called it off at the right time. So 1972, 1977. And now I was in the ER room. And I didn't hear the IV-D-5-W, but some of the cases in the ER room with my dad, I'm just sitting there. One of my clients was there, of all places. You know, I guess I've been doing this a long time that my client, and I didn't see her. I didn't have a chance to talk to her. Well, it's private. It's an emergency situation, but she's 94. And they called her name. Oh, I know that name. And she was seen. It was like one of my clients using the benefits. Yeah, so I'm there for my clients in good times and bad times. No, I'm just kidding. I had no idea. So anyway, yeah, one of my clients was there. Another really tough case, it was an OD situation. Marijuana, but laced with fentanyl. You hear about that in the news. But this guy almost died, and his whole family was there. You know, the whole group. You know, I'm talking nephews and cousins and uncles and mother and... but he was okay. He made it. But I guess he was smoking marijuana and laced with fentanyl, and he ended up almost dying. And he was in the ER room. And again, I'm trying to mind my own business, but hey, that happens too. So if you have at any age, man, it's not the 70s anymore, everyone. You know, stuff is laced. I heard it firsthand in the ER room. Another kid, broken collarbone. He was on a scooter, wiped out, broken collarbone. Another kid, his shin was bleeding pretty bad. They couldn't control the bleeding. I don't know. I'm praying for people while in the ER room for a speedy recovery. So stomach pain, pregnant ladies coming in. Yeah, all types of the ER. We're there for a long time, trying to mind my own business, and these are just stories. So I thought, hey, share some stories, but emergency based on your viewpoint. If you can go to an urgent care center, that might be a better move than just going directly to the ER. Now, it depends. If you need it, if it's life-threatening, yeah, go to the ER. But if it's something a doctor can do in a non-emergency situation, urgent care center, they're 24 hours, probably a very low copayment, and you'll get in and out faster than an emergency room. Okay, so you can always, here's what to do in an emergency. If it's a 911, of course, call 911. Okay, no doubt about it. It's life-threatening. If you're not sure, you can call, a lot of plans have a nurse line or a helpline, or you can call your doctor's office. Even if it's the middle of the night, you can call your doctor's office, and they have a doctor on call, and they'll direct you. Okay, that sounds like you should go to the ER, or you should go to urgent care. So if you're not sure, call your doctor's office or the nurse line. They'll direct you to the closest urgent care center. And if you got to go to emergency, then you go. Okay. And that's my situation. I wasn't home. My dad was knocked down, and we didn't know if it was a head injury or any other internal injuries. So yeah, we did the right thing. They took him to ER, and, but we just had to wait a long time because we determined, thank God, it wasn't like a critical, but we had to wait our turn in the ER. If it was critical, it's a different situation, right? But that's the story of the emergency visit. And then in timing with emergency 51, it's kind of like gelling here in the show. You see how that works? It's gelling. So anyway, I hope you enjoyed the show when it was on in the 70s. But you can still probably catch reruns, or you can downstream if you need your

Johnny Cage, Roy DeSoto fix. But yeah, it was entertaining. It's entertaining now, right? So maybe they try to have, was it the emergency show? But it was kind of, it wasn't the same. It was kind of a drama. What do they call it? ER? No. Well, ER, of course, George Clooney, right? Yeah, that, oh, George Clooney. Yeah, I watched all those seasons, you know, the ER. Those are good. But it wasn't like the real original emergency. Anyway, we're going to take a break, everyone. This is the Jono's Medicare Radio Show, and we'll be right back.

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0: Okay, everyone, welcome back to the Joe Knows Medicare radio show. We're going to talk about Medicare. How about that as a good idea on the radio show on Medicare? We're talking about World Cup. Oh, we're talking a little emergency. Okay, that counts, right? You know, the equipment from the emergency show, it's in the Smithsonian in Washington, D.C. So I don't know what they have there. I'm going to check it out. If you ever have a chance to go to Washington, D.C., the Smithsonian's it's pretty cool. I was there a couple times, and I had to cram it in one day. And the next day, I missed my flight because I was so tired. All the curtains were closed, right? And I woke up when my flight was about to take off. In D.C., and I woke up at like 9:15. That's when my flight was actually taking off. Whoops. So I had to go standby. And I didn't make it back in the same day. I went from D.C. to Chicago to Idaho, Idaho to Vegas. I was stuck in Vegas until the next morning from Vegas to L.A., L.A. to Sacramento. Is that a nightmare? Oh, man. It took me a long day and a half to go home because I missed my flight. You know, I overslept because I was so tired from checking out the attractions in the Smithsonian in the D.C. That was years ago, but man, don't miss your flight. Okay. So back to Medicare. So we talked about emergency, right? So based on your viewpoint, a lot of people ask about Medicare Advantage. Yeah, there's domestic and international emergency coverage. But you got to be careful with the Medicare supplement plans because the Medicare supplements are different from Medicare Advantage. They follow Medicare guidelines. And with Medicare guidelines, it's very limited when you're out of the country. Very limited. You have a lifetime maximum of up to $200,000. $50,000. You have to pay 20% after deductible, and not everywhere. That's like the border countries, but international, yeah. So if people have a Medicare supplement plan, I usually advise them, hey, look into travel insurance, or maybe the country they're traveling to has universal coverage, but still I recommend the travel insurance. That's available through like AAA or through your auto insurance agent. Not through health insurance, which it's kind of weird, but it's true. That's emergency. So people ask about that. Big question, you know, urgent care and emergency. So these are some cases I'm working on here. Let's see here. I've got a case here. These are real cases of Medicare files here. I got a person. Let's see here. Went to my birthday party. So I have these educational birthday parties in Roseville on the IHOP. And I don't do any transactions. It's educational only. And the next one is, what is that? I believe it's 60. I should have had it ready. I wasn't even thinking about it. It's in August. It's on my website. Let's see here. The 9th, August 9th. Okay, sorry, I wasn't thinking about it. But yeah, August 9th is the next one. It's educational, Medicare educational topics. So it's at the IHOP in Roseville on Douglas between I-80 and North Sunrise. Okay, you're invited. No obligation, no fee. Gotta have a cup of Joe with Joe and some pancakes. And it's at 3:00 on a Sunday. The reason why is Sunday afternoon. People are still working and they have trouble meeting during the week or the evening hours, right? So Saturday is busy with grandkid activities or whatever, you know. But Sunday afternoon, people are laying low and it's a chance to catch up on your Medicare. And I don't know if you're available. Let's do it. So all you have to do is go to check out my website, joeknowsmedicare.com, and you'll see it smack right when you open the website. It's right there in front of you. Go ahead and register. And it's easy, guys. It's no stress, no commitment. Only ask that if you do get information from me later on when you enroll, that I use me as your agent to enroll, because that's how I get paid. Okay, I get paid by the insurance companies. On your part, there's no consultation fee, no change in benefits, no obligation. Your benefits are the same whether you go online or through me. And now you get a whole layer of consultation, because I'll check your doctors, I'll check your prescriptions, I'll talk about the difference between Medicare Advantage and Medicare Supplement, and whether or not you need Part D, or whether or not you need the program at all. Okay, so at my last luncheon, I had a no deal. Okay, deal or no deal? It was a no deal. And it was a no deal because this person had double coverage. He was working, or is working, has coverage at work. And when you're working, if there's over 20 employees and you have coverage at work, if it's credible coverage, you can hold on to it. You don't need Medicare. No delay, no penalty. So not only did he have coverage at his work, he had coverage through his spouse. She's working, had coverage for him, no monthly premium. So he's got two active plans, no premium. They're both employer-based plan. He really doesn't need Medicare at this time, right? So I told him, I'm like, hey, thanks for coming. So I just saved my future client $202.90 per month because he doesn't need Medicare at this time. He's working aged. He's aged into Medicare, but he's still working. So I'm like, hey, you just saved $202 a month. And the wife was more happier than he was. I'm like, don't be going to Thunder Valley now. So anyway, so yeah, just saving $202. And now because he's saving that $202, I told him, you know, there's things you can do. I mean, the meeting is educational. So there's old 401ks you could roll over and create an income. So now he might be retiring. I have to meet with him. He goes, yeah, from what you're telling me, I might move up my retirement date. How great is that? Not only did I save him the $202 per month, he might have an earlier retirement date. He has the coverage to his spouse's work. He can generate an income, and I might save him some quality time there, you know? So if you don't have to work and you can retire, let's do it. But we got to get all the facts of the case, right? But that came from the IHOP meeting. So it's a no deal, but it's a future, you know, deal because I've earned his trust and have the relationship going. And I really feel great about that. So the other one was a no deal right now. You know why? Because he's working on his Medicare Part B. So he went to the IHOP meeting and he retired on the 4th of July. That was his retirement date. And now he wants to start August 1st with his Medicare. And I showed him how to get his Medicare Part B activated because he's already past age 65. He's like almost 70. So I shared with him how to get his Medicare Part B. And now when he gets approval of his A and B, he's going to go for a Medicare Advantage plan. Okay, so here's the tricky part in this one I want to share. I checked the doctors and prescriptions, okay? So here's the situation that you can't find this out. I don't know how you would find this out on the internet, but there's a value of having a broker. My first client, I saved him $202 a month, right? Maybe retire early. My second client right now, he lives in Placer County, okay? He's got a doctor group in Sacramento, right? And this doctor group in Sacramento has two Medicare Advantage plans that are not available in Placer County. So he would be able to keep his doctor if he lived in Sacramento County, but he doesn't. He lives in Placer. He lives in Granite Bay, right? So he's going to either move. He doesn't want to move, but he's going to have to either change his doctors, because a Medicare Advantage plan will not work for him if he wants to keep his doctors, right? So Medicare Advantage, he's going to have to change his doctors. Or he could do the Medicare supplement plans, and he's about 70, so it's no longer $200. At age 70, he's looking at about $240, $250. I'm going by memory here. The older you are, the more you have to pay for your Medicare supplement, right? So I think he's doing Medicare Advantage. He's going to have to change his doctor. And how do you find that out? I mean, you have to go online. You can look at the plan. You can look at the premium, look at co-payments. But it's very difficult to find out the doctors affiliated with each plan. And sometimes people join a plan and they think their doctor is on there and they're not. And that's a bad agent, everyone. The one that doesn't check the doctor and gives you bad info. There's a whole oversight. Medicare gets involved or the companies, you know, if we give bad info, we get written up and no one wants to get written up. So we check doctors and we check prescriptions and you got to have the local flavor of the doctors that are with each plan. Okay, so I have tools online to search your doctor and prescriptions. So I don't know how you would have figured this out on your own besides trial and error, right? Probably would have joined a plan and figured out later that his doctor wasn't on the plan and then, oh, what do I do? You know, I have to change plans. You know, so I do a lot of that. I do a lot of corrections out there and either your doctors or your prescriptions. Okay, so let's handle it. So if you're turning 65 or you have Medicare, you know, anytime this year or next year, it's not too early, give me a call. You know my phone number, okay? Or my website, you know, go to joknowsmedicare.com, use the chat feature, joknowsmedicare.com, and I can give an overview of what you have to do and the timeline. Okay, so that way you're not missing any deadlines and you're not going to be penalized for being late. As this meeting in IHOP, the first was, okay, you don't need to sign up. No penalties, no delay. You don't need Medicare A&B because you have coverage at work. You had dual coverage. My other client, now he needs Part B and I advise him on how to get that Part B in a timely fashion. Okay, so everyone has a different situation. Husband and wife might have different plans. It varies by county, Medicare supplement, Medicare Advantage. I go over tips of the industry, like emergency and urgent care, like we're talking about today. And I throw into World Cup while I'm at it. Okay, that's what I do. I've run 32 years in business. I love what I do. And now I have a new license agent. Congratulations, my son, John. He's 21 and passed his insurance license. So anyway, this has been the Joe Knows Medicare Radio Show. In the time it takes to have a cup of coffee with me, have a cup of Joe with Joe, we'll find out what's going on. Give you some direction, find out what options are available for you, your dependents, for Medicare, retirement planning, life insurance, and fixed index annuities. You know, I can help you. Okay, give me a call. Hop on my website, joknowsmedicare.com. And this has been the Joe Knows Medicare Radio Show. God bless you. Have a great week. Talk to you soon.

0: Maybe you've thought about taking a cruise. Maybe you've even talked yourself out of it. But this is not just another vacation. This is the Gulf of America Cruise. 7 days through the Caribbean with Mike Gallagher, Scott Jennings, Larry O'Connor, Jennifer Horn, and a ship full of people who love this country. 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
4: News this hour from Town Hall, I'm Mary Rose. A new income analysis is challenging claims that America's middle class is falling behind.
5: Economist Steve Moore says Census Bureau sample data through May 2026 puts median U.S. household income at about $87,000. His analysis estimates real median income has risen 41% since 1984. The report adds that inflation-adjusted incomes declined during the pandemic, but have recently rebounded. The economic advisor in President Trump's first term says the policies of his former boss are behind the gains. Ken Lorman reporting.
4: Former state lawmaker and logger Troy Jackson has secured the Democratic nomination for U.S. Senate in Maine.
6: Jackson will face longtime GOP Senator Susan Collins in November in a race that could decide which party controls the U.S. Senate. Jackson replaces Graham Plattner, who won the Democrat primary in June but then withdrew from the race amid allegations of sexual misconduct. Jackson was selected by hundreds of delegates who came together for a first-of-its-kind gathering in Bangor, Maine. He won the support of almost all the delegates who gathered there to clinch the nomination. Bob Agner reporting.
4: Public policy expert Matthew Continetti thinks that the Democratic Party's core beliefs are increasingly out of step with mainstream American views.
7: Voters don't like socialism. They don't like Medicare for all. They don't want open border socialism. They don't want to have green mandates stuffed down their throats. And so the socialist rise within the Democratic left provides Republicans with a messaging opportunity.
4: Continetti made his comments to the Salem Radio Network. And police in Germany say the suspect in this weekend's deadly attack on Berlin's Pride Festival is dead. More on these stories at townhall.com.
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11: 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The principle was not centralized control, it was opportunity. Lincoln's Morrill Act reminds us that America can support education without surrendering education to Washington. Why did it matter? Because a free nation needs citizens equipped to work, build, steward, and govern themselves. Scripture gives work a sacred weight. In Genesis, God placed man in the garden to work it and to keep it. Proverbs honors the one who works his land. Paul warns against idleness and calls believers to earn their bread. Why does that still matter today? Because education should form capable people under God, not dependent subjects under bureaucracy.
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2: 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Thank you for making us part of your weekend. 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That's 855-510-4653. 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Every week, we break down the recent economic data. We look at the policies and we try to connect the dots so that way you understand what that means for your money. This week, we had the inflation numbers. The inflation numbers came out regarding the June numbers, and that number was 3.5. Well, guess what? The mainstream media was very happy that the number is actually moving in the right direction. The prior month was 4.2. Last month was 3.5. Let me kind of break that down to explain to you what it means before we start celebrating the number. Because the number that the government reports is simply a backwards-looking number. They look at the past 12 months. So, yes, inflation was slowing on paper, but it doesn't mean that prices are falling. And this is where there is a misread of the headlines. It simply means that they're rising more slowly. Think about that for a second. Because no one's grocery bill went back to the 2019 level. See, this 3.5 is on top of the prior month number, which if you take a step back and look at the last 5-6 years, inflation, specifically the cost on food, has been about 30%. Now, here's an interesting article from The Hill. The headline reads, "Rising food costs forces 20% adults to dip into savings." So folks, see, here's the idea. While the headline is telling you that inflation cooled, and it has a lot to do with energy, but energy is hanging on a wire in the Middle East. Just like in the last 6-7 consecutive days, we've had a higher level of escalation. So essentially, one headline can easily reverse what's happening with inflation, with the price of oil. This is a fragile improvement, folks. It's not a way to solve a problem. And if you understand how inflation impacts the middle class, it doesn't really impact the wealthy. It doesn't really impact the government because essentially they want inflation. If you own stocks, if you own real estate, if you own gold, you realize that inflation was a benefit because the prices have increased. But if you don't have meaningful assets, then it's a challenge. So this is why one of the things we really delve into is for you to understand the cumulative impact of inflation. I want you to think about the next 3 to 5 years, because ask yourself, if you knew that inflation was going to be this sticky, in other words, once prices go up, they never go down. You keep on paying that grocery bill and you keep on getting less and less. Once you understand the mechanism that, look, this is a way of our current monetary policy, you are no longer helpless. You understand that this is how the system works. So in order for me to beat the system, I need to have something that they cannot print into oblivion, that they cannot control. And this is exactly where gold comes into, folks. Simply because it cannot be printed. See, this slow dripping of inflation, you know what? You're paying for it. Because the value of your money is being slowly eaten away with inflation. I always talk about this concept of the 5 golden P's. And I always start with the preservation. Preservation, it's simply is a store of value of your money. So when you think about how gold preserves, well, it's very simple. Dollar goes down, inflation goes up, the value of gold goes up. That is how gold simply works. But of course, they want to complicate it. So one way for you to get this layer of preservation in your portfolio is by taking a step back and saying, what do I have in my portfolio? Is everything tied to the paper? Can I have some diversity with gold? And if so, how does that work? Look, if you've built some wealth over the years, then I want you to pay attention, because the next 5 to 10 years, if we keep inflation as is, okay? And I'm not talking about inflation increasing. Let's just keep the status quo. This simply means that in the next decade, we're going to lose a third of our buying power. Let me repeat that again. If inflation continues as it is, it simply means that we're going to lose a third of our buying power in the next decade. You're not going to see it on a statement. You're not going to see it on your retirement account or your 401k or bank statement. You're going to feel it when you need the money the most. You're going to feel it when you're spending the money. Because as you look at your statements, they might tell you, hey, I'm fine. The number is going up. You know that your grocery bill is going up faster. So why does that matter? 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Because of the fact that gold sits outside of that paper system, it's no one's IOU. 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Now, here's one thing that I want to do for this week. If you've been following the show for the past year, you know that I'm a former banker. I started my career in Wall Street with Smith Barney that got acquired by Morgan Stanley. I finance publicly traded companies, private equity, a lot of real estate. Now, why does this matter to you? Because A, we believe in a well-diversified portfolio. And B, we pay attention when the banks are speaking. There's a guy called Kevin Warsh that you and I need to get to know a little bit better. President Trump put him in the Fed chair position. His intention was to lower interest rates. Recently, he was grilled in the House, asked questions. What you're about to hear, and I'm going to pause and I'm going to dissect it, is very, very important, because President Trump gave the House of the money supply, or the money rules, or the money policies, to Kevin Warsh to do a specific task, to lower rates, so that way we have more of an affordability and allow the economy to grow further. But what Kevin Warsh said is alarming. I'm going to go ahead and play the clip. I want you to pay attention to it.
3: I still have the scars from the 2008 financial crisis.
4: We all have
3: the scars from the extraordinary efforts that my colleagues and I, under Chairman Bernanke's leadership, had to do. That is not something we want to repeat.
4: Can you assure us
3: that we need
4: that you will not be bailing out stablecoin and cryptocurrency?
3: So I don't want to, I can be more broadly than that. We do not want to be in the bailout business, full stop.
4: But your predecessor did provide a liquidity function for stable money market funds. If, God forbid, we faced a similar circumstance in the crypto world, would you bail them out?
3: So I want to be very clear. We're going to do everything we can to mitigate those sorts of extraordinary risks. If and when they were to come in the next 4 years, we want to be in a position we're not bailing out anybody, including crypto.
2: All right, folks. A lot to unpack there. I want you to pay attention to when he said, towards the end, he said the words, if and when. If and when. I'm going to get back to that concept. But first, let's dissect it. So he was asked about the idea of bailing out. Now, keep in mind, the whole premise here is that as he was sitting down in front of the, as he was testifying as the first time as a Fed chair, and the congressman asked him a simple question. If a crisis hits, like a real one, will the Fed step in and catch the fall the way they did in 2008? See, what Warr said at first, he said, we don't want to be in the bailout business. The word bailout, thanks to Obama, changed to bail in. Let me explain that real quick. In 2008, when the entire financial system was collapsing, where I remember vividly the patriarch of our family, my dad, when I visited him in September, 2 days before my sister's birthday, I walk into the kitchen. I see him sitting on the table with a pile of bills and paperwork and just a cluster of invoices. Now, for some of you that know that my parents ran their own business, small local business, I remember vividly that look on his face, how there was lack of confidence because his landlord was breathing down his neck. Payroll was coming up, business was down, and basically he was looking at his retirement account and kind of contemplating, what should I do next? Where do I go from here? The property that I own, my renter is not paying. Anyhow, the point that I'm trying to make is a lot of you have been in that scenario, and it took you years to recover. But what happened back then, the federal government, the Federal Reserve, and the Federal Reserve, I should say, intervened. And they said, this too big to fail. We cannot let that occur. I remember Secretary Paulson was begging the Fed to give us trillions of dollars from AIG, WaMu, Washington Mutual, Wachovia. Some of these banks are maybe the dust of the past. So what happened was, essentially, when I heard this testimony and I heard the word bailout, I love the fact that we're not bailing out because, you know, we're built on a capitalistic structure, meaning the free market will decide. But here's what Obama did, which is a very, you know, at first it might look good, but if you look at the detail, you can see that how it's actually a lot dangerous. The whole concept was that we don't want to bail out the banks moving forward. So what did they do? They signed this Dodd-Frank Act, and in it, they talked about how we have to minimize these commercial banks from taking on unnecessary risk. The investment side banking with the commercial lending and retail cannot be combined. There has to be some separation. But in the event that the banks are failing, guess what? The federal government is not going to intervene. So the question is, where will the money come from? Well, guess what? The money will come from the depositors. In the event that your bank fails and your bank is not acquired by another bank above the FDIC limit of $250,000. And by the way, some people remember that the FDIC limit used to be $100,000. And during the 2008 financial crisis, that got increased to $250,000 because bankers themselves were rushing to the bank to pull their money out. But anyhow, that's a whole segment. The point that I want you to do to understand is that we have a law in place that simply bails in as opposed to just bailing out when it comes to the banking side. But I want to go back to Kevin Warsh's statement when he said, We don't want to be in the bailout business. And then he added two words that most people miss. Full stop. Here's why that should stop you as it stopped me before. It's not about what was said. It's because who's saying it. See, Kevin Warsh isn't someone that's an outsider throwing rocks at the Fed. In 2008, when the whole system was coming apart, he was inside the building. He was a Fed governor. He sat next to Ben Bernanke, and he helped in the design of that rescue. So yes, back then, trillions, backstop, it was the whole safety net that the whole generation of savers had quietly assumed will always be there. And now, the same man who helped build it is the chairman's head. He's the guy. He's the chairman. He's the one who's talking about the next 4 years and telling Congress, I don't want to do that again. But listen closely. He didn't slam the door. He left it cracked open. Let me repeat his exact words. We'll do everything we can to manage the extraordinary risk if and when they were to come in the next 4 years. If and when. Let me ask you this. Which of the words gives you a little bit more of an uncertainty? And as you think about your portfolio, maybe you've built it in the last 20, 30 years. You're getting ready to retire and use it, or you're retired and you're using it. Do you want an if scenario? Do you want another if crisis? This is exactly where gold comes into play as a layer of protection. Because in 2008, when I was looking at my parents' portfolio, when I saw that my mom's 401k became almost a 201k, my dad's IRA had dropped, there was a portion of the portfolio that was actually promising, was doing what needed to. And that was gold, folks. And thank God my parents had gold, because it compensated for the losses in the market. Because it sits outside of the market, we saw gold go up three times between almost October of 2008 till April of 2011. See, if you don't have proper diversification, you may be one crisis away. This is why it's crucial for you to have proper diversification, folks. And the way to do that, it's very simple. Whether you have a retirement account, an IRA, 401k, or some sort of a funds in the bank that might be above and beyond the FDIC limit where you start feeling a little bit uncomfortable, you might have a trust in place, you might have a beneficiary in place, but again, everything's tied to paper. One way to diversify a portion of that gives you that peace of mind. 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I want to come back to the word if and when. He didn't say just if. He used the word when, and he used it specifically in the next 4 years. He was not asked about the next 4 years. Why didn't he say, for example, if a crisis comes? Why did he say if and when? There's a reason why he put the when in there. Folks, this is the chairman of the Federal Reserve describing the next 4 years. And he used the word when. These folks are trained. These folks are trained to speak properly because they know every word that comes out of their mouth will be scrutinized, just the same way I'm scrutinizing now. So let's do something about this for a second. Let's not argue. Let's just think about the concept. Just imagine it. Imagine that your investments are still in stocks and bonds and paper and CDs. Maybe 18 months from now or maybe 3 years from now, timing doesn't matter. No one can control the exact timing. But if you knew that something might break in the next 4 years, doesn't matter what, maybe the bank, maybe the market, maybe the dollar, maybe something that has a ripple effect, like a domino effect, okay? Because in 2008, what happened? It was the subprime mortgage. It trickled on real estate. It went on the pension funds. It went on people's retirement account. It went on the annuity insurance companies. It went on to the small, medium-sized business who got out of business. Because why? Because people that had the discretionary money are not spending money. And if they're not spending money, he doesn't have the ability to support his business. So these are domino effects, folks. So imagine that for a second. And all of a sudden you turn on the TV or you're listening to the radio and you see something similar to 2008 or the way they did in during COVID, 2020. And you wait for the moment because you expect it now. You're waiting for the press conference. You're waiting for some sort of a bailout from the Federal Reserve. And as soon as they come in to give their announcement, all of a sudden, they say, remember, we said we're not in the business of a bailout, full stop. What do you think will happen? How do you think your retirement account will react to that? I'm talking about the money that you can't afford to lose. The money that you cannot make up. The account that you spent 30 years building, dripping it in slowly, slowly, taking advantage of the tax breaks. Maybe you had a raise, you wanted to put in more. All that with the assumption of some sort of a safety. Imagine that is taken away from you. How would you feel? Would you still want to hear the word if and when? This is why you got to have something that is outside of the system. Something that the Federal Reserve cannot print. Something that doesn't depend on something else. Whether they raise interest rates, lower interest rates, where they print money or more. Something that maintains your buying power. Because you might think you're well diversified, but you're diversified in paper. This is why gold will come into play. Call the good folks at Allegiance Gold, 855-510-GOLD. That's 855-510-4653. We're going to go to a break, and when we come back, we're going to talk about how to buy gold like a pro.

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7: Welcome back to the Legion Skull Show, folks. This is your host, Alex Epikarian. The first part of the show, we talked about two concepts. Number one, the recent inflation numbers. And number two, the word bailout. Man, I hate hearing that word. It just brings bad memories. See, that might be a reminder that not everything will last. If you're going through a hard time, you're never going to stay in hard time. If you're only going through good times, something might happen. So look, by nature, I'm not a pessimist, folks. I've lived through some challenging times. I know what it's like to start from zero. I know what it's like to build wealth. And I know what it's like to see my parents build wealth. And moreover, how to think about my kids' future. See, if you're someone who has not built wealth, then what I'm about to say does not matter to you because you have nothing to lose. But if you worked hard, you know what it feels like to write a paycheck. You know what it feels like to change people's lives and put them in a good position because you don't want them to make mistakes. You've learned from a lot of people's mistakes and you want to share that wisdom. You know that the way you add value and clients come back to you, these are things that can only be done when you actually go through it, when you feel it. It's not a textbook story. This is something that you have to have gone through. So imagine if I speak to someone who's in their early 30s, they don't know exactly what happened 18 years ago. It doesn't matter to them. Why? Because they didn't feel it. It's different when you pay for something, you know the value. But it's given to you for free, you might take it for granted. So what I'm about to talk about next is for someone who's actually built some wealth. And just the other day, I was having a conversation with a very successful business owner that reminds me to talk about this. Now, before I start with that, the number to get us here is 855-510-GOLD. That's 855-510-4653. Or visit mygoldreport.com. That's mygoldreport.com. If this is the first time you're tuning in here at Allegiance Gold, my name is Alex Sipkarian. I co-founded Allegiance Gold. 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So coming back to that successful business owner, John, he had spent about 30 years building his textile company. Over the years, he had bought real estate, residential, commercial. He put in money in his retirement accounts, his SEP IRA. He actually had his wife on payroll.

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1: The Bible says that all things work together for good to those who love God and are called according to His purpose. All things, even things that look bad, God will cause them to work together for your good, for your blessing, in Jesus' name.
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2: You're always thinking about, how much am I going to make? What's the growth? At what point am I going to get that number? Maybe your number is $1 million, $5 million, $10 million, whatever that number is. That is forward looking. See, but after decades of work, risks, and sacrifice, that question of how much can I make is quietly changing. How much of what I have built is truly mine, is truly protected. That in the event of when and if, that I have some sort of a downside protection. Because here's the uncomfortable truth. Most wealth is still dependent on someone else. Folks, your stock, the one that you have a claim of ownership, not ownership, a claim, because it's owned by the brokerage house, is dependent on a company performing. Your bond depends on the borrower paying it back. Your real estate, your rental property, depends on the renter. And don't even get me started when government was incentivizing my tenants not to pay rent. Thank you, Gavin Newsom, for basically saying you don't have to pay rent. But anyhow, I love real estate. But I realize that even real estate can become a liability because it is dependent on someone paying me rent. And not to mention the insurance companies raising the premiums constantly. You know, it's like if there's one, there's only one direction that goes. That's all the way just up and up and up. You know, who knows? Who can tell me that their insurance premium dropped without them making any changes? But anyhow, I digress. The point that I'm trying to make is when you realize that including your bank depends on that institution functioning properly, not being bailed out, functioning properly, you realize that your access depends on some sort of a platform, some sort of a login, some sort of a statement, something that you need someone or something else. Look, most of the time the system works. But here's what wealthy families have realized. They don't prepare only for the good times, the environment that they expect. They prepare for environments they cannot predict. That is where the conversation about physical gold becomes completely different. Because gold is not something you have to watch every morning. It's not a company trying to meet or exceeds the analyst quarterly expectation. It doesn't need a CEO. It doesn't need a board of directors. It doesn't depend on some sort of a government program. It just simply sits there. Because it is wealth. Health. In your name, waiting for no one. There's a certain kind of person who appreciates knowing that at least a part of what they have, part of what they've built, part of what they own, doesn't need another party's involvement, doesn't need a login or permission. And folks, this is not about fear. This is about control. I invite you to start thinking like someone who needs to control their wealth, especially the ones that have built something that matters. The ones that understand the ultimate price of wealth, especially the ones that have earned it. There's a word in our organization we use a lot. It's called meritocracy.

earn and deserve. That's why I love capitalism. And it hurts me when I see candidates in New York really going to the far left socialistic concept, wanting dependency on the government. See, when you start understanding the importance of control, you understand that I need to have options and choices. You know the power of diversification. You already own a couple of different assets. Maybe a real estate here, maybe a different type of account, a Roth or traditional, a trust. Maybe you are already taking care of your affairs. You have a will in place. But the question is worth asking, which is, does it make sense to own 10, 15, 20% in a bucket that ultimately depends on something else than the current system? Because real diversification is not simply owning more stocks. Like if you have pharmaceuticals and you have tech and you have consumer types of companies, that's not diversification. You want to have things that behave differently and they depend on different forces and ultimately serve a different purpose. Gold has a very, very specific purpose. It is unmatched by other assets. See, gold is not expected, or gold is not there to replace your business income or your real estate or your high risk tech growth stocks. Its role is stability, durability, consistency. It's part of a portfolio designed to remain when currencies change, when you have some sort of an economic and monetary reset, when policies change, when market conditions change. See, this is why and where families who work with us are rarely thinking about the next day. The families we work with understand the value of proactive preparedness. They're thinking about possibly a legacy. What am I going to hand down? As a matter of fact, the other day I was talking with my older son and he randomly said, "Dad, what can you teach me about money?" You know, this is something that I've been working for them. It's one thing for me to tell them. It's another thing for me to show them. And I like to read. I like to study, but I like to see results. And many of you are the same way. So before I tell you the things that I told my son, I want you to write down the phone number. It's 855-510-GOLD. That's 855-510-4653. Or visit mygoldreports.com. That's mygoldreport.com. Last week, we had a promotional offer for the first 10 callers. They qualified for no commitment, no string attached silver. And boy, the phone system was a Christmas tree, just lights, voicemails. And I started thinking about it. I said, you know, we're motivated by some sort of an offer, something that will get us excited to call. And congratulations to the people that took advantage of that offer. You never know. From time to time, we have very, very exciting offer. But the reason why I bring this up is the offer's intention is to get the conversation. Because once you have the information, you're going to say, okay, this makes sense. Let me think about it and let me make something that's good for me. So again, once again, the number before I start into the five things I told my son is 855-510-4653. And I will finish the story about the businessman, the wealthy businessman, of what we ended up doing for him. But basically, when my son said, "Hey, Dad, what can you teach me about money?" You know, I said, part of me was wanting to start about gold and silver because they already know. They know the value of gold. But I said, first, I said, you gotta start paying yourself first. Every dollar has a purpose. But I said, you cannot and should not, and hopefully will not,
But because I know, because they know that we don't operate on hope, we have plans in place. I'm going to go with the word should. The first rule is simple. Spend less than your income. And then we made some mathematical equations. Like if you bring in 10, how much should you invest? If you bring in 10, how much should you spend? What's important? See, I meet with people every day. I've seen thousands of portfolios, folks. And here's the mistake that I see a lot. People retire without really doing all the numbers. People retire because they've put in their time 20, 30 years. People retire thinking that the future cost of living is not going to increase that much. Just the other day, my client Patty said, Alex, you have no idea. You have no idea. I've been retired 4 years. It's difficult for me to go back to work. But between Social Security and all the strategic expense reductions, I couldn't factor in higher property taxes. I couldn't factor higher insurance premium. I find myself dipping into my savings. So yeah, rule number one, don't spend more than your income. Rule number two, I told him, look, you got to own things that can grow or hold value. He said, what do you mean, Dad? I said, let me give you two examples. Put your hand on this piece of property. See how real it is and compare that to this $100 bill. Which do you think is more valuable? And of course, I had to insert the ounce of gold there. So I said, between these three examples, which do you think holds value and grows? He said, well, real estate. I know you like real estate and I know you love gold. I said, great. So before you buy something, always ask, will this make me richer, poorer, or even happier? But the idea is don't make purchase without really making money. But you should understand the intention of that. Rule number three, I told him, the gold and silver are money you can hold. It's not about buying a candy tomorrow. It's for protecting something that you've worked hard and you want it to be there for you in the future. The lesson was here also that we can't put everything in metals. We need to be wise to have some dry powder to possibly invest more in the business, to possibly take advantage of the real estate, to possibly buy the dip in the market. You got to have some dry powder. Now, before I continue the other two rules, if you're someone who has a grandkid that you want to build something for, and we get this a lot, which by the way, I've been meaning to comment about this. I was interviewed by Fox DC asking me about, what do you think about the Trump account? You know, I said, that's a wonderful thing because President Trump is basically encouraging the public the importance of the seventh wonder of the world, which is compound uninterrupted interest. I said, I wish in that $1,000 Trump account, we could have maybe inserted some gold and silver because if we do the math historically, you can see how there are times that gold has outperformed. Right before coming on, I was listening to President Trump's speech on Thursday night about the Chinese involvement, indirect involvement with the election and talking about Save America Act. I hope President Trump continues the policies and puts us in a position where our kids' future, specifically with the money aspect, is also there. See, a proper structured position in the physical precious metals can be done either in your name privately, where you store it at your house, or you can have it stored securely at a facility where they inspect, audit, confirm, and fully insure it for your benefits through Lloyd's of London. And you can list your beneficiaries, whether you want to put a trust or a family member. See, no one needs to know how much gold and silver you have. That's the beauty of gold and silver. You want a layer of anonymity. You want a layer of privacy. Before you do any of that, we will take the time to understand what's a comfortable holding for you.
Do you want to have more of the stability of gold? Do you want to have a little bit of diversity in silver, take advantage of the industrial movement? Once we determine the direction that is best suited for you, then the process is very, very simple. So take advantage of the conversation, at least, with the folks at here at Allegiance Gold. The number is 855-510-4653. That's 855-510-4653. Or visit mygoldreports.com. That's mygoldreport.com. So coming back to John, you know, one of the things that John said, he said, Alex, 1999, during the dot-com collapse, I lost my shirt. And that's when I learned that I can't have everything in the market. That's when I learned that I got to have something outside, that it's in my control. And quietly, during our anniversary, during my wife's birthday, during any milestone, I started rewarding myself by buying an ounce of gold here and there. An ounce of gold became 10 ounces. And let's just say he said, I have substantial amount of gold. See, for some people, a wake-up call would be an event that made a hole in the pocket. But most importantly, what that did, it taught John a lesson. That yes, I know how to make money. Yes, I can build. Yes, I can invest in real estate. But I got to have something that is not tied to it all. Because I've been hurt before, and I can't afford being hurt again. So that quiet money that I've been putting away wasn't for me to make money in my business, was for me to have a true form of wealth. And there you have it, folks. That's exactly what John did. You can do the same thing. Whether you want to buy an ounce and gradually get it to be a 10 ounce and increase it, do so gradually, strategically, proactively. Because you know this. Money's a tool. 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It's the journey that you're going on. You want to have the tool, and earning honestly, spending thoughtfully, and saving patiently without forgetting to invest it wisely. 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Have that peace of mind with the good folks at Allegiance Gold. 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This is Alex Sipkarian. Thank you for spending the time with me. God bless. I look forward to our discussion next week. And as always, gold is not going to make you rich overnight. It'll be there when you need it the most. Have some true wealth. Thanks, and bye-bye.

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5: News this hour from Town Hall. I'm Mary Rose. Conservative analysts believe Democrats are walking into what they call a political minefield. Correspondent Ken Lohrman reports.
6: They believe the party's move to the left on issues like crime and transgender policies is alienating mainstream voters, while support among Hispanic and Black voters is slipping. They also point to demographic trends, red state gains from the next census, and declining influence in media and academia as signs Republicans could hold a long-term advantage if the GOP doesn't squander the opportunity. Ken Lohrman reporting.
5: Public policy expert Matthew Continetti says the GOP has to work to do if it's going to retain control of Congress.
7: Democrats have a huge huge enthusiasm advantage over the Republicans, and so it's President Trump's job to get that Republican enthusiasm up. I think that's one reason we're having this midterm convention. And then President Trump, he needs to win this war against Iran, and he needs then to convince the American people that this economy is on the right track.
5: Continetti made his comments to the Salem Radio Network. The Russian-Ukraine conflict shows no sign of letting up.
8: Russian ballistic missiles struck Kyiv early Sunday, igniting fires and wounding at least three civilians. Later attacks in other parts of Ukraine reportedly killed at least two people. These strikes follow Ukraine's successful drone attacks, which have stalled Russian advances and increased pressure on Russian President Vladimir Putin. In Russia-occupied eastern Ukraine, a Ukrainian drone strike reportedly killed four civilians in Horlivka. Russia claimed to have downed 133 Ukrainian drones overnight. John Scott reporting.
5: A raging wildfire in southwest France has forced the evacuation of 55,000 people.
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13: In 1862, Abraham Lincoln signed the Morrill Act, helping states create colleges focused on agriculture, mechanics, science, and practical education. 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
18: This week on Capitol Hill, where we go beyond the headlines to bring you the stories shaping Washington and the world. I'm Tony Perkins. This week we're joined by a live audience at the SoConCon 2026. The Social Conservative Policy Conference brings together lawmakers, scholars, and leaders from national and state policy organizations to address some of the greatest challenges facing our nation, including the growing threat of socialism.
19: Socialism, communism, I mean, in my view, and I think in reality, socialism is just communism light. It is a step, as my mother says, it is a step to full communism. If socialism succeeds, then you get communism.
18: That was New York Congresswoman Nicole Malliotakis, whose mother fled Fidel Castro's communist regime. A reminder that socialism is far more than an academic theory. For millions, it has been a lived reality. Today, we'll hear from two of the nation's leading voices on challenges facing America, House Speaker Mike Johnson on the domestic agenda before Congress, including the rising challenge of socialism, and former Secretary of State Mike Pompeo on America's role abroad and the growing threat posed by Iran, and what comes next for U.S. policy in the Middle East.
20: I just don't think they're serious about making a deal. These guys, I mean, the more the president's gotten to know them, the more he's come to that realization. I mean, he said it yesterday, I believe. He gave a speech in Georgia. These guys, the problem with them is you can't make a deal with people unless they're going to keep it. And these people make deals, and then they break it almost immediately. Or they decide, oh, let's change the deal. That's not how deals work.
18: That was the current Secretary of State, Marco Rubio, signaling that diplomacy with Iran may have reached its limits. Former Secretary of State Mike Pompeo joins us later with his assessment. We'll also examine what has fueled socialism's growing appeal, the Marxist ideas behind it, and how we counter them. All of that and much more coming up on this week's edition of This Week on Capitol Hill.
3: Today's edition of This Week on Capitol Hill is being presented by AARP.
18: Well, House Republicans delivered major results this week. Lawmakers passed the annual National Defense Authorization Act, approved the Stop Insider Trading Act, advanced a framework for Reconciliation 3.0, and passed a clean continuing resolution to keep the government funded and avoid another Democratic shutdown. The focus now shifts to the Senate, where the fate of each of the measures will be decided. Joining us here before the SoCon 2026 is House Speaker Mike Johnson. Mr. Speaker, welcome.
0: Hey, Tony. Great to be with you.
18: When we talked last week, I talked about how aggressive the agenda was going into this week, and you accomplished it.
0: Yes, you know, the pundits always say we won't be able to accomplish it, but we did, and I never doubt that. We have a small majority, the smallest in most times in U.S. history. As you know, most of this Congress has been a one- or two-vote margin at any time, but we were able to get it done, and those are big seismic achievements, landmark achievements, and moving the ball forward. And as I said in my press conference after we delivered all that on Thursday, we're going to continue to do this. The American people can trust House Republicans, the Republican Party, to run this government, and we keep delivering. We're going to do that, run all the way through the tape towards the end of the year, to the end of the year, and I believe for this reason we're going to win the midterms. I'm very bullish about the outcome, and we talk about it all the time. With each passing day, I'm more confident, Tony.
18: As you repeatedly say, you exceed the expectations of the pundits. They still don't understand the power of prayer.
0: That's right. And look, I've been openly saying this. I told a big gaggle of Hill Press reporters yesterday at an event. I said, listen, this is a God thing. It really is. And we have intercessory prayers who are on the ground at the Capitol praying each of these things through. My colleagues know that. They know I believe that. And we're watching it happen. More and more people are understanding there must be something to this because this is an impossible agenda. But look, this is not a radical thing. It's what the framers of our Constitution did, the founders' generation. They all believed in the power of prayer, the divine hand of providence, as Washington himself, the father of our country, often talked about. And we do well. We're one nation under God. We should remember and govern like that.
18: All right, let's talk about some of those accomplishments, what was accomplished this week, and how that sets up action now in the Senate.
0: It does. I mean, each of those measures is important. You know, the National Defense Authorization Act, as you know, sets policy for how we govern ourselves and how we fund our military in a very dangerous time. Big, big thing.
18: And in spite of that, this is being blocked in the Senate repeatedly. The Senate has tried to advance its version, and the Democrats have blocked it.
0: It's a very important thing to note. I mean, for 65 straight years, this was a bipartisan product because at the end of the day, people would put their political weapons down and recognize this is serious. This is about the nation's security. We ought to do it together. And that increasingly has not happened. This Democrat Party, as I say all the time, is not the party of our fathers or grandfathers. They don't have any interest in keeping the nation safe because they think there's some political advantage installing all of this. The same thing applied to the other big bill, the continuing resolution. We passed a totally clean, non-gimmick continuation of funding through November so that we don't have Americans suffering unnecessarily because government's wheels have ground to a halt.
18: You did get some Democratic support for that.
0: Small handful. And that's good.
18: Which should show that the Democrats in the Senate should be willing to vote for it as well.
0: That's our hope and our expectation and our prayer. And Leader Thune believes that he will get Democrats to do that. It's just too dangerous. And there's some Democrats, I think, Tony, who have calculated that they would get a political advantage if TSA lines backed up at the airports again and soldiers weren't being paid and all these other, you know, critical functions of government stopped, that they would get points for that. I think they're wrong. This same group already forced us into the two longest shutdowns in U.S. history, this Congress already. One of them was 78 days. No one gained a thing out of that. They didn't gain any political advantage, but the American people are made to suffer. That tells you where their head is.
18: All right, let's talk about Reconciliation 3.0 that has the Save America Act included.
0: Yes, we need to do reconciliation because it is the vehicle that allows you to avoid that 60-vote threshold in the Senate. And these Democrats, as we're discussing here, have no interest in advancing the simple priorities of the American people. What do I mean by that? This reconciliation bill, the resolution we passed in the House that now goes to the Senate, will set up a simple measure. It has three components. We want to fund the troops, farmers, and election security. It has the Save America Act in it, which is very basically requires proof of citizenship to register to vote and a valid ID when you show up to do so. That's like a 90-10 public opinion poll issue, Tony, and Democrats don't want to support it. We're also going to put in essential funding for the military to replenish stockpiles of our missiles and the other equipment and make sure the troops are paid and equipped. And then we have a little bit for the agriculture community as well that desperately needs it. I don't know how any member of the Senate can vote against any of that. Certainly not Republicans, so we'll see.
18: Well, we were told that there was not an issue with non-citizens registering to vote. But we just saw this week in New Jersey the Democratic governor admitting that 6,600 non-U.S. citizens were registered to vote and 400 of them actually voted.
0: We know this kind of stuff happens around the country, and it is remarkable when a Democrat governor is forced to come out and admit it. But this is the reason that the American people are for this, and by the way, more than 70% of Democrats say that you should be a citizen to vote in a U.S. election. It's already federal law. It's just not enforced in the blue states. And you have to have a valid ID to show up to vote. That's not a controversial notion. But in spite of the fact that almost every American sees that that's common sense, these Democrats will not lend a vote, not the House or the Senate. They will not support it, so we have to do it on our own through a reconciliation package. So we certainly hope and believe and expect that this is going to make its way through. I was with the president last night in the Oval Office for 2 hours. We talked about this at great length, as you can imagine, and he is very anxious to get that measure to his desk because he believes, as I do, it's the most essential thing. If you do not have a free and fair election, It's very difficult to keep a constitutional republic, and that's why we're pushing this so aggressively.
18: All right, so there's only one hurdle between you and the president getting that legislation there.
0: Yes, it's the Senate, and look, I'm very insistent about this. I believe we have to have a one-team approach. The House and Senate Republicans are all one team, and I don't disparage anyone or anything. I don't tell Leader Thune how to run the Senate. He doesn't tell me how to run the House. But we are coordinating on this, and I'm very hopeful that he'll be able to shepherd that through. I pray that he will, because so many people agree with us that it's so critically important. So we need to support the Senate Republicans and let them know, I know you all will hear, how important that is to all of us and to them and to the country.
18: Now, if they do not advance the House versions of that, then this is going to be September before we see movement on these issues.
0: Yes, it may well be a September exercise. It takes some time to move these things through, but that will be timely enough before the election in November, and it's, again, a critically important priority. I think the government funding on the CR and the budget reconciliation, it's hard to imagine anything more important than that. Another thing we did this week, though, is we banned stock trading for members of Congress. And you know what? Almost every Democrat voted against that. They're going to have a lot to answer for on the election.
18: How big of an issue was that?
0: It should have been done a long time ago, but it's been difficult to get a consensus for it. As usual, on most things, you have a small handful of members who are the bad apples, who give it all a bad name. There are lots of members who do that, you know, faithfully and in accordance with the law and in blind trust and that sort of thing. But it's gotten so abusive, the insider trading aspect of it, that we just had to get rid of it. And I'm really glad we finally got that off the House floor.
18: Are you confident that the ethics and the standards that are in the House are sufficient?
0: We're doing everything we can to enforce those and to continually improve upon them, and that's an ongoing process that will continue to the end of this Congress and into the new one when we still have a Republican majority in the Congress, okay?
18: All right, Mr. Speaker, we're going to go to a break. When we come back, I want to talk about something you have been saying regarding the threat of socialism, that the barbarians are not at the gate, they're inside the gate. We want to talk about that when we return. What's given rise to this Marxist ideology that is actually fueling campaigns and winning elections?
0: Yes.
18: Folks, stick with us. We're back with more of This Week on Capitol Hill right after this.
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18: And we're here before a live audience at the SoCon 2026. All right. As you can tell, a very live audience geared up and ready to go with our conversation with House Speaker Mike Johnson, who represents the 4th Congressional District of Louisiana. Mr. Speaker, appreciate you staying around and joining us here on site for this week's program. All right, we set this up as we were going into the break. You have not been shy about this. In fact, I watch your mannerisms. I've known you for quite some time. You're animated by what is happening in some of these elections where we see these Democratic Socialist candidates being elected. You see this as a real threat.
0: It is a very real threat. And I try to be a happy warrior, you know, in the mode of Ronald Reagan.
18: You're usually a good poker player, but...
0: Well, yeah, not so well. But look, this is serious business. And I think people understand the stakes are so high. You and I were talking off stage a little while ago, and I said, you know, if somebody had told us even 10 years ago that on the 250th anniversary of the greatest nation in the history of the world, we would be in an open contest about whether we're going to maintain a constitutional republic or go down this dark, dangerous, deadly road to communism. That is what we are facing in a midterm election. And that's why I think this midterm is unlike any other. We are deciding, somebody said outside, this isn't a referendum on Donald J. Trump. It's a referendum on Thomas Jefferson. I mean, the foundational principles of the nation are imperiled. And you have a rising number of barbarians who are coming up through the primary system in the Democrat the primaries.
18: And they're going to win these seats because these are in deep blue seats.
0: By my count, we're up to, I think, 29 of these people, okay? And they espouse crazy, radical, un-American views. They want no borders. They want no prisons. They want to eliminate entire institutions like the U.S. Supreme Court. They want to remove the presidency. They want to pack the Supreme Court. They think the House itself should run the whole government, which, by the way, they want to assume all the power control over production, and it's madness. And there's a bunch of them coming up through the system. I will be administering the oath to people who have open disdain for the founding principles of their country. It's an unprecedented time. And so I'm telling you, people who love America and common sense have to get off of their good intentions right now and get engaged. Your neighbors, your family, your friends at church, everybody needs to understand this one's for all the marbles, and we are not overstating that. It's not campaign rhetoric.
18: So there really, this has to be addressed on two fronts. First, we have the short-term front of this election,
0: yes,
18: where we need to encourage our friends, family, church members to be registered and to be voting. But long-term, I think we need to step back and ask, how did we get here?
0: It's an important question, and it reminds us that we have an educational component to this. When we fail to be students of history, then we're apt to repeat it. And communism, socialism, is a step towards communism. That's what this is. It's a battle towards communism, Marxism. It has never, never worked. It won't, because it defies the most basic principles of the fallen nature of man and the existence of God. Communism begins with a premise. Marxism begins with a premise that there is no God. The state is the God. It will never work. And it has led to the murder of tens of millions of innocent people in the 20th century alone. And we have to recognize that. This is what we're up against, and it is an un-American proposition.
18: Is it not filling a vacuum that's been created by the retreat of that moral component of our society?
0: I think you're right to point that out. I mean, I think when we lose our bearings, when we lose our sense of what the founding and guiding principles are of the nation, which, of course, derive from Scripture themselves, that's how our framers set it up, then we are apt to fall into a lot of untruth, and that's what's happened. So you have a lot of young people who are swayed with this idea that they'll get free stuff, you know, and no one seems to want to finish and explain to them, you might get a few free things for a short while, but you're going to give up your freedom, and ultimately you might have to give up your life. That's what's happened in history. Again, not hyperbole, but on the 250th anniversary, you and I, all of us, have a great opportunity to engage in this sort of educational process, to remind the people coming behind us of what the truths are and why they must be defended. Reagan, I always think of the words of Reagan on this point. He said, you know, remember, freedom is never more than one generation away from extinction. And we do not pass it in the bloodstream. It has to be fought for, protected, taught, passed along to the people coming behind us, so they'll have the same liberty, opportunity, and security that we've always known and, frankly, too often taken for granted.
18: You mentioned being a happy warrior. We as and most of our audience are Christians, conservatives. You know, we come at this from a position of hope, regardless,
0: yeah, sure,
18: of what may happen. However, we are at a moment where I think the church, Christians, let me use that term, have been somewhat timid to bring their faith into the public square because, you know, all this stuff from the left separates church and state. And so we've just kind of, you know, we don't like conflict. We don't want to force it.
0: Yeah.
18: But we're at a point where we've got to be bold and courageous, do we not?
0: We have to, or our system cannot survive. I have a little whiteboard illustration I do when I'm on university campuses, and I walk them through a little word picture of why our nation's different and extraordinary, different than any nation ever before or since. In 1776, a band of patriots came along, and they rejected the divine right of kings philosophy, where there is an almighty hovering up in the sky, but the lowercase k, the king, is the sovereign, and he's the one that gives the people their rights. We just erased the middleman, and we said, no, we're one nation under God. As Lincoln articulated, summarized in the Gettysburg Address, he said, we're dedicated to this proposition that we are one nation under God, and a government of the people, by the people, for the people themselves shall not perish from the earth. The only way to maintain that, they understood, if you don't have an earthly king, a sovereign, a boss, and the people are their own boss, it's self-government, it's our experiment, they must be guided by religion and morality, because the fallen nature of man will lead to chaos. Washington said, of all the dispositions and habits which lead to political prosperity, religion and morality are the indispensable supports. John Adams came next. He said, our Constitution is made only for a moral and religious people. It is wholly inadequate to the government of any other. If we abandon those basic principles, we're in trouble. Reagan also summarized, he had a way with words. He said, if we ever forget that we're one nation under God, we'll be a nation gone under. And that's what we have to remind the generation come behind us.
18: So it's time not to be silent, but to be bold, courageous, and to engage in the process. All right, we've just got a couple minutes left, Mr. Speaker. August, the members of Congress are back in their districts working, also on the campaign trail, going into the midterm elections. We're really into the home stretch now.
0: Yes.
18: How do you see this playing out in terms of the midterm elections, in terms of the majority? How many seats do you think the Republicans may be able to pick up?
0: We're less than 100 days from the election, but who's counting? And it's going to come down to a handful of votes in just a couple of districts. One of the groups that monitors all this, Cook Political Report, currently says, they're nonpartisan arbiter, they say on election night you should expect 212 Republican seats, 205 Democrat seats. It leaves less than 20 seats in the middle as the jump ball. So the whole balance of Congress, think of it, will come down to less than 20 seats, the outcomes. And so we are putting lead on target, all of our energy force. We have great candidates there, better candidates, great record to run on. We have a slight fundraising advantage over Democrats right now because people believe the stakes are so high. I'm absolutely convinced God's not done with America yet. We're going to grow this House majority, and we're going to keep this thing going so we can save the greatest nation in history.
18: And what are you're anticipating coming back in the majority in January of next year. What are going to be the top priorities for the
0: country? Well, we have two more years of a four-year Trump administration, and we were handed an absolute disaster by the Biden-Harris administration. Every metric of public policy was a disaster. We've been moving as quickly as we can to do it. A lot more left to do for affordability and the economy, to shore up national security and make sure America is the dominant force on the planet. We can do that, but we need the right people in the seats to make it happen.
18: All right, Mr. Speaker, one final question for you. How can folks be praying as we go into this midterm election?
0: My familiar refrain, we need wisdom, stamina, discernment, probably in that order, so we appreciate those prayers.
18: And a few extra hours of sleep.
0: Yeah, that. One day.
18: All right. Mr. Speaker, thanks so much for joining us. Always great to see you.
0: Thank you, my friend. God bless you all. Thanks.
18: All right, folks. Stick with us. After the break, former Secretary of State Mike Pompeo joins us for this week on Capitol Hill. So stay tuned. We'll be right back with more.
5: SRN News, I'm Mary Rose. Conservative analysts believe Democrats are walking into what they call a political minefield.
6: They believe the party's move to the left on issues like crime and transgender policies is alienating mainstream voters, while support among Hispanic and Black voters is slipping. They also point to demographic trends, red state gains from the next census, and declining influence in media and academia as signs Republicans could hold a long-term advantage if the GOP doesn't squander the opportunity. Ken Lorman reporting.
5: Firefighters in Oregon are fighting strong, gusty winds as they battle dozens of wildfires. A red flag warning continued across the state Saturday as crews worked to contain about 50 wildfires in central and eastern Oregon. This is SRN.
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12: Welcome back to This Week on Capitol Hill. I'm your host, Tony Perkins. Thanks so much for joining us. The United States and Iran continued exchanging attacks this week after multiple U.S. service members were killed last weekend. As the conflict intensified, President Trump warned that the United States would destroy a bridge or power plant each time Iran targeted a ship transiting the Strait of Hormuz. Joining us now to discuss the growing conflict is former Secretary of State and former CIA Director Mike Pompeo. Secretary Pompeo, welcome to This Week on Capitol Hill. Thanks
13: Great
12: for joining
13: to be
12: us.
13: With you, Tony.
12: So let me ask you this question. Let's just start right here. When you left office 6 years ago as Secretary of State, did you believe the United States and Iran would eventually find themselves in this direct military conflict that we see today?
13: Tony, I did. I believed it was inevitable that we would have to go in and eliminate their capacity to have a nuclear weapon or be a nuclear-capable country. We'd worked on this tirelessly. We got out of the crazy deal that President Obama had put the country in with the, called the JCPOA, their nuclear deal, which had created a pathway for nuclear weapons. Our method in the first term was to use maximal economic pressure, and we'd been pretty successful at draining the Iranian regime's funding sources and money. But President Biden turned to Pecan and gave him money. And so I did believe that in the end, this is what it was going to take, not because the United States ever wants war,
12: right,
13: but because this Islamist regime, right? These are radical Islamists. These are terrorists who have been threatening the United States since 1979 and Israel for the same time. It was going to take someone to go in and rip these nuclear weapons out of their cold hands.
12: Now, when you were CIA director, obviously you had a better understanding than most of what was happening in the world. But and you made your first speech. I remember this because I commented on it. You made your first speech in Cairo as Secretary of State. And in that speech, you articulated your worldview, if I can use that term. You didn't use that term, but you said you were a Christian.
13: Yeah.
12: That understanding, I think, helps you and helped the State Department better understand the long-term threat of Iran and the regime that was there. Is there, with that understanding, is there a diplomatic solution?
13: The answer to that is these things almost always end with some form of arrangement. But it all depends on how much leverage the other side has. And so long as the Iranians have the capacity to threaten Israel, to threaten that, you see, they're firing on their fellow Muslim brothers, right? They're firing on Qatar and Bahrain.
12: But behind that is that ideology.
13: But it's no. This is it. This is why capitulation, forced capitulation, is likely the only outcome that will get the American people what they need: the security and peace and stability in the Middle East that benefits the United States of America. And I think your point's really well taken. When you think of the United States as a Judeo-Christian nation, we sometimes can't understand these folks.
12: Right.
13: We sometimes think, oh, there's a deal to be done. They're rational people. The pain level must be high. 90 million people suffering in Iran. Surely the government's not going to let that happen. We're Christians. We believe that people are rational and decent and care about their fellow human beings. That is not the case for the Islamic Republic of Iran's leadership.
12: But there's also a deeper understanding of the Judeo-Christian biblical viewpoint that there is good and evil,
3: And there are evil forces at work in our society, and they're manifesting themselves. And oftentimes it is in regimes like this that is a deadly regime.
13: I talk about this all the time when folks ask me, Mike, we don't like war. I remind them that from biblical times, from the nearly the beginning, there was evil in the world. And that evil requires good people to do the necessary to protect from that evil. God, goodness requires, indeed, I think the Lord requires us to do the necessary to push back against this evil. And pastors do this in churches on Sunday mornings. The governments have a responsibility to protect their people from this evil. You see it with Vladimir Putin today. You see it with Xi Jinping in China. And you see it with the Ayatollah in Iran. They want the United States, they want the people of the United States to live in a country that is very different than the one that we know and love and appreciate.
3: Mr. Secretary, we're almost up against a break, a little less than a minute left. The world today, safer, more dangerous than it was when you were at the Department of State?
13: Oh, goodness. It's never a safe place. These things go on forever. The good news is President Trump's decision to go after the Iranian regime's nuclear program made us all safer. There's still more work to do.
3: All right, when we come back, I want to talk about, speaking of nuclear programs, this week announced that there may be a deal with Saudi Arabia and the U.S. allowing them to actually partner with them and setting up nuclear facilities in Saudi Arabia. I want to talk with you about that. Also, long term, the Middle East, much different than it was 6 years ago. Some positive developments. We want to talk about that as well. Folks, I want to thank you for joining us here on This Week on Capitol.

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1: Did you ever wonder how God feels about us? Is he irritated? Is he angry? Well, here's what Jesus said. 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
7: Station with former CIA Director and Secretary of State Mike Pompeo about the escalating conflict in the Middle East. Mr. Secretary, thanks again for sticking around. So let's start first with the positive. A lot of negative going on out there. But, you know, we're seeing relationships, conversations taking place between Israel and Lebanon. Israel, I think, is in a much stronger place now than they were 4 years ago, even though they've gone through, really, the refining fire. Your thoughts?
8: I think Israel is absolutely in a stronger place than it was, and they are determined. October 7th changed things for them. We're never going back to October 6th world in the Middle East, and I think we all need to take that on board as we think about how is it that you get peace and stability. I think what they're doing in Lebanon is fantastic. The fact that the Israelis and Lebanese, right, the Lebanese leadership, President Aoun, is the only Christian leader in the region.
7: And he met this week with President
8: and
7: Trump.
8: He was with President Trump this past week, working on trying to figure out how is it that you get the Iranians out of Lebanon? How do you get Hezbollah out of Lebanon? How can you, together, the United States,

0: Israel and Lebanon achieve that. I'm very hopeful that President Ayoun and Prime Minister Netanyahu can achieve that. Note two, this past week, lots of missiles landed in the Middle East, none of them in Israel. I think the Iranians have learned a great deal about if you provoke this powerful military, that this will end badly for you. And so the oddity of the fact that in Tehran they are now firing at Muslims, not Jews. They're now firing their missiles at Muslims, not Christians. They're firing their missiles at their own co-religionists, I think is very telling about the evil nature of the regime itself.
1: And desperation?
0: Desperation, fear, and a deep commitment to continuing the power of the regime. So I think what you can clearly see now is they have put all their chips on the table. They're going to try and stay in power, and it's going to require an effort, not just from the United States, but Israel and our Gulf Arab partners, to make sure that regime no longer has the power that it's had for 25 years.
1: Clearly, they've been degraded, but not neutralized.
0: That's right. That's exactly right. Still the capacity to threaten the Strait of Hormuz, and frankly, to threaten their Gulf Arab partners as well.
1: Time is on their side, not ours, and they know that. That has historically been how they negotiate. They drag things out knowing that the political will of the West is sometimes a lot weaker.
0: We've seen this in history before, Tony. Western societies are difficult to manage conflicts, right? It's difficult to do. A much easier an authoritarian regime because you don't have to respond to the will of the people. They're trying to figure out how to get through the last 2 years of this administration. They're trying to convince the New York Times to continue to write pieces about how Israel and the United States are the problem, not the Iranians. All of those things trying to undermine the will of the American people,
1: so,
0: and run the clock.
1: Does that necessitate strike fast, strike hard?
0: Yeah, my view is we've made a mistake too. We took a 60-day pause and let them rearm a bit and get some, and most importantly, get some money.
1: But we didn't strengthen in that. We only weakened because, as you said, managing the public opinion on this is not moving in the right direction.
0: We have an end state goal that President Trump has laid out very clearly. We should maximize and compress the time period by which we achieve that goal.
1: Let me switch gears to another topic in the Middle East. Saudi Arabia, the administration, the president, suggesting, this is not formalized yet, but that there might be room to allow the enrichment of uranium in Saudi Arabia, allowing them to establish nuclear power, supposedly for civilian purposes. But the enrichment of uranium is something that's been very closely guarded. Is this a good idea?
0: You know, I always think the fewer nations that have the capacity to enrich uranium, the more safe the American people are. We've all seen the concept of mutually assured destruction. It gets really complicated when 30 nations have the ability to enrich uranium. So, we always had countries that were coming asking us for this. We would put in place what was called the gold standard 1-2-3 rules. I haven't seen the shape of this agreement. It sounds right. Like it's American companies that are doing it. That gives me more confidence. But man, less nuclear enrichment.
1: I'm going to be very candid about the, when I look at this internationally, having served as chair of the U.S. Commission on International Religious Freedom, I look at those countries that embrace religious freedom as the most stable, peaceful countries that allow 100%. For prosperity. That's what the facts show. Saudi Arabia is one of the most closed societies in the world. I mean, there are no churches in Saudi Arabia.
0: Yeah. Look, we've been trying to convince the Kingdom of Saudi Arabia to join the Abraham Accords in the same way that the Emiratis did. Right now, there are Christian churches inside the United Arab Emirates.
1: There are a lot of them, and they're very welcoming.
0: And lots of space for Christians and people of all faiths to practice their faith. I hope the Kingdom of Saudi Arabia, and frankly, every Muslim nation, whether that's Indonesia or Malaysia, wherever, Pakistan, I hope they will all come to see that their country will be better off with more religious freedom. And the Kingdom of Saudi Arabia is certainly a nation that needs to continue to move down that path in a way that is serious and reflects an understanding, which is exactly your point. The world is safer when nations accept the fact that people are going to practice the faith to which they believe.
1: I want to bring this home for our last 2 minutes. One of the projects you did when you were Secretary of State was looking at first principles, looking at the foundation of the United States, religious freedom here, and it was a project you took on that was highly criticized even back then. But when you look at this rise of socialism within the Democratic Party, which is an anathema to those founding principles, I mean, you were on to something. Those our institutions have been hollowed out with this secularism, and if we don't return to those first principles, I think we lose our country.
0: I believe this with all my heart. And Tony, by the way, you were an important part of helping me achieve that. The Family Research Council was an important part of that. We worked on what became known as the Ministerial for Religious Freedom. We built the Chaplain's Corps at the CIA. These are the core institutions of America being imbued with the central idea of America as a Judeo-Christian founded country. If we walk away from that, if we are just a secular society, we will look much more like parts of Europe, which are falling away, right? They're not protecting the unborn. They're not building families. They're not doing the things that have been the central guarantor of freedom and liberty in the United States of America. I pray that we will continue to get that back. The Democrat Party today is not going to move that direction. We need a political movement that's going to do that.
1: A political movement anchored in a moral and transcendent truth with a transcendent truth anchor.
0: Amen. Basic principles.
1: Because without it, we just have two competing parties with two different ideologies that ultimately lead to the same place. One gets there faster than the other.
0: That's absolutely true.
1: Mr. Secretary, I want to thank you for joining us. Always great to see you.
0: Great to see you too, Tony. Bless you.
1: All right, folks. 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That's just outside of our nation's capital. 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
4: This is Seth Leibson for townhall.com. Few great speeches last. We still study and know, or at least recognize, a line or two from perhaps a dozen of them, from Pericles to Lincoln, from Martin Luther King to Ronald Wilson Reagan. Secretary of State Marco Rubio delivered such a speech last week, and its heft speaks to its durability, its importance to its endurance. Rubio, the Trump administration's in-house intellectual carrying the portfolio for ideological threats to the West, spoke on the resurgence of political terrorism. He punctured all the progressive historians' narratives, namely that political violence and terrorism is and has been the unique province of the right. He detailed the history of terrorism, from Marxist inspiration to Islamism, to their toxic confluence constituting the Red-Green Axis. Then he released a report on Cuba as the fount of an unprecedented wave of left-wing terrorism in America and throughout the world. Few have understood political violence and its intellectual roots as well as Secretary Rubio. To defeat it, we need to heed the teachings of the good Secretary.
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1: Speaking to the rise of socialist candidates within the Democratic Party, House Speaker Mike Johnson warned that, quote, the barbarians are inside the gate. He went on to explain, quote, we are fighting right now in Congress over whether we're going to maintain our status as a constitutional republic or go down this dark road of death to communism, end quote. The speaker isn't crying wolf. The threat is real. But the battle to preserve the republic will not ultimately be won in Congress. There will be legislative fights. There will be elections where your vote could determine the balance of power and whether socialist policies further undermine our freedoms. But if the barbarians are already inside the gate, we need to ask, how did they get in? And how do we get them out? Congress reflects culture more than it creates it. Laws can restrain evil, but they cannot create virtue. A constitutional republic depends on citizens with the moral character to govern themselves and families that instill virtue in the next generation. Culture is ultimately shaped by what people believe about God, truth, and morality. When those foundations erode, political institutions follow. To understand how this ideological and spiritual challenge gained traction in America, we have to look beyond politics to the forces that shape a nation's character. In his 1983 book, The Gravedigger File, author and social critic Oz Guinness warned that secularization was hollowing out the institution that had long guided Western civilization, the church. As biblical faith weakened, society's moral foundations weakened, creating a vacuum secular ideologies would inevitably fill. A little more than a decade later, Judge Robert Bork approached the same crisis from a different direction. In his book, Slouching Toward Gomorrah, he argued that America's moral and cultural foundations were being eroded by radical individualism and radical egalitarianism, weakening the institutions upon which constitutional government depends. Nominated to the Supreme Court by Ronald Reagan in 1987, Bork was rejected because of his originalist views of the Constitution. Though writing as a constitutional scholar rather than a theologian, he arrived at a remarkable similar conclusion as Guinness. When I first came to Washington, I had hoped to meet Robert Bork, and so I called him and invited him to lunch, and he graciously accepted. During our conversation, I asked for his prognosis of America's future. He replied, quote, the culture is too far gone for the country to turn around. For a moment, I thought there was no hope, but then he added this, there is one thing that could save the country, a genuine renewal of religion in America. But he continued, unfortunately, the church has been and continues to be in decline. So how did the barbarians get inside the gate? Through the church's loss of its preserving influence as the salt of the earth. And how do we secure that gate once again? Jesus said, you are the salt of the earth. Salt preserves what would otherwise decay. History has confirmed what Christ taught. The decisive battle for America's future will not ultimately be won in Congress, but in the church as it once again shapes the nation's moral character. Change the nation's character and its policies will follow. In God We Trust cannot remain merely a motto etched in stone. It must once again become the conviction written upon our hearts and reflected in how we live. And that has been This Week on Capitol Hill.
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8: news this hour from Town Hall. I'm Mary Rose. A key U.S. ally in the Middle East is heading to Washington.
9: Israeli Prime Minister Benjamin Netanyahu is set to visit Washington, D.C. next week. His office says he'll attend funeral services for the late Senator Lindsey Graham, a longtime friend of Israel. President Trump is also expected to meet with Netanyahu at the White House on Tuesday, as the two leaders discuss ongoing diplomatic efforts. Willie Nelson, The White House.
8: A new global wealth report shows the U.S. created more new millionaires than any other country last year.
10: According to the UBS Global Wealth Report 2026, the U.S. added more than 441,000 new millionaires in 2025, nearly half of all newly created millionaires worldwide. The United Kingdom was a distant second with 43,000, followed by France. The report highlights continued growth in American wealth creation despite ongoing economic challenges. Ken Lorman reporting.
8: 11 people have been charged with causing the deaths of 7 migrants.
11: A federal indictment says a Union Pacific employee found 6 bodies in a rail yard shipping container in Laredo, Texas. Authorities say smugglers left the body of another migrant near the tracks in San Antonio. They said the migrants were from Honduras and Mexico, all part of a human smuggling effort on the freight train. The Webb County Medical Examiner said heat stroke was the likely cause of their deaths. The charges are punishable by up to life in prison. John Scott reporting.
8: German authorities say the suspect in the deadly Berlin Pride attack that killed one person and left 29 injured was shot and killed by police during a confrontation in a suburb of the city. Abdul Balat, a German citizen with Lebanese roots, was killed on Sunday evening following a search that lasted nearly 24 hours after the attack in downtown Berlin. More on these stories at townhall.com.
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21: All right. Welcome, valued listeners. This is Craig Ashton. The show is All Things Legal. Personal injury attorneys distilling topical events into their legal essence. I'm usually joined by Edward Allen Shady, but based upon the fact that not only do we do this show, but we are actual real trial attorneys. He is, I think, in court today arguing against a summary judgment motion on a complicated premises liability case that ultimately has some nuances to it. And if he gets past the summary judgment, which is essentially going to improve your Jeopardy game, a judge determining that as a matter of law, the case cannot get in front of a jury based upon the fact that juries determine facts as applied to the law, and the judge makes a determination as to whether or not there is a particular law that has been implicated. And if the facts don't meet those elements, then the judge says, let's not waste the time of a jury because it shouldn't be even be getting in front of them as a matter of law. So that's what summary judgment is. If Ed wins, which is likely, then ultimately the case will likely resolve for probably seven figures based upon the fact that it's a serious injury case. And if not, Ed, being the Tanner of the legal profession, will appeal. All right, so let me break down the stories for you, determine whether or not you want to spend the next hour of your existence engaged in this experience. So, Insta career implosion, referring to Instagram, a double entendre, a play on words. So, Brandon Ayuk essentially has been in a dispute with the 49ers now for well over a year in regards to the rehab of a knee injury, and part of his contract indicates that he can go outside to some extent to get medical care to rehabilitate his knee injury, but there is a specific codicil in his contract that says that he has to do some of the rehabbing at the 49er facility. If you remember Aaron Rodgers, his Achilles tendon rupture, he ended up employing a doctor that was well-respected that gave him a surgery that was a bit experimental. And he had to have that approved because ultimately, if somebody says, look, I'm not going to go the normal route of having my knee repaired, I'm going to hang upside down from the Bay Bridge for a couple weeks, and then I'm going to go to a shaman in the deepest rainforest of Peru, and that's how I'm going to treat my knee injury, then at that point, the team has something to say about that because the health of the individual ultimately calls into question their guaranteed money. And if they're not following certain rules in regards to medical care, they don't have free form to treat their problems the way they see fit. And that's where Brandon Ayuk has got a problem. So instead of basically saying what we tell our clients when they sign up with Ashton & Price, that if anybody contacts you, do what you've always wanted to do and just say, call my lawyer, which he should have been saying. He's basically, let me go on Facebook and Instagram. So I'm going to walk you through about eight different posts going all the way back to June where he's insulting the team, insulting the coach, essentially calling out his former roommate, I think, or teammate at ASU, and show you why these have legal consequence, and also as a cautionary tale, as do not negotiate your contract on social media. Very bad idea. Also bad idea, Paul Pelosi charged with hit and run in California. So we talked about last week when ultimately Paul Pelosi, I think he was driving a Maserati, hit a car and caused such an impact to the vehicle that the rear end of the vehicle that he hit was quote-unquote major damage, which is usually not listed unless it's really bad. I've seen minor impacts. You look at the picture and go, wow, that looks pretty bad, but it's called minor. When they write down major, that basically means that a seasoned law enforcement officer has taken a look at the vehicle and noted that this is a pretty significant impact to the vehicle, causing lots of damage, so much so that the impact knocked the vehicle that was parked onto the sidewalk. And then Paul Pelosi drove away, and then his car became disabled. So the question was whether or not Paul Pelosi would actually just get kind of a warning, or whether or not and a ticket, or whether or not he would actually face criminal charges. Well, it turns out the district attorney in Napa County may have been listening to the show because charges have been filed. I have a neighbor, Dennis. We call him the Viscount of Vallejo Street. He's been there for years. He knows the Pelosi family, knows Paul and Nancy, has dinner with them, you know, from time to time. Says they're super nice people, and I don't doubt that. But ultimately, when you're, and we had a little bit of debate about this, I said, you know, when you're a public figure like Paul Pelosi, you might be a nice guy. But, you know, part of the way that a system like ours breaks down, which is so important to have the rule of law followed, and when you're a famous person and it looks as though you're getting favorable treatment, then those who are not getting favorable treatment start to basically, you know, hem and haw naturally and probably rightfully so about the application of the law in a blind way. You know, justice is supposed to be blind. So Paul Pelosi being charged with a misdemeanor, we'll walk you through that. Then for the first time that I've seen, Mayor Daniel Lurie in San Francisco is now officially speaking out about Waymo and autonomous vehicles in general. So I've been watching Waymo, which is basically crack the code for autonomous vehicle, essentially level 4 driving, where they can do it without human assistance in a geofenced area, which in this case is most of the San Francisco Bay Area, and geofenced in certain areas where they can't go, like into the San Francisco International Airport. They can drop you off outside at the rental car area, basically. So anyway, the idea is that there's been a lot of leeway and really not a whole lot of pushback from local government in San Francisco in regards to allowing this technology to develop. And then we've had a couple of snafus regarding a power outage where a lot of the cars got flummoxed and basically the flashing red lights, they basically stopped in traffic. Just the other day, I was walking down Grand Street on the weekend. It was during the World Cup, and Maggie McGrary's, which is on Grand Street right next to the Green Street pub and right next to Tupelo's on Grand Street. Ultimately, it's one way. A lot of people waiting to watch the soccer match, and a Waymo is stopped in traffic, and there's a big backup because somebody had opened up the trunk. And when you open up the trunk on a Waymo, it won't move. So because I've been paying attention, I've watched Waymo for a while, I knew that to be the case. Everybody's walking by, so I just walked by, shut the trunk, and then the car started going again, and actually a bunch of people started clapping. The guy behind gave me a thumbs up. So, I mean, because a lot of people don't understand the technology. So the point is that is a glitch, and, you know, opening up a trunk and it basically being stopped there until a human being interacts with a vehicle is a glitch, which is, you know, all fine and dandy if you're basically not getting a great seat to watch a soccer game, at least, on Grand Street. But at the end of the day, if there's a first responder that needs to get somebody who needs immediate medical attention, or there's a fire, et cetera, and they're blocking the way, that's a real problematic. And if somebody has a really bad medical event as a result of being blocked by an autonomous vehicle because it won't move, that's not great, and that would lead to probably a knee-jerk, basically legal application of restrictions on this technology. So Daniel Lurie is basically saying, now prove it before you deploy it. And I think that's talking to Waymo and also to Tesla, which is not nearly as advanced as Waymo. And then we've got Zooks, which is cool. Looks like a push me, pull you. When you see it, you don't really know what direction it's going because it doesn't really have a front or a back. It's just a square. All right, so or a rectangle. So anyway, so I'll walk you through that. And then we've got NHTSA is actually getting involved with manufacturers of autonomous vehicles and talking about basically having better disclosure as to the real safety aspects. Because when you're dealing with safety and Tesla kind of exaggerating about their cars are 10 times safer when it's in autonomous or full self-driving mode or autonomous vehicle mode, ultimately you start to bump into the Elizabeth Holmes area, which is goes beyond puffery and goes into public safety. And now NHTSA is getting involved, so I'll talk about that. Then what qualifies as an e-bike? I think this is interesting because you see all these e-bikes, and a lot of times I see it as a personal injury attorney. I see, you know, obviously somebody's like 12 years old on what's really an electronic motorcycle, electric motorcycle, classified as an e-bike. When you're under 18, you got to wear a helmet. So we'll walk you through what e-bikes, what qualifies as an e-bike and what qualifies as a electric motorcycle. And then you'll be surprised about the rules that apply to electric scooters because they're all over San Francisco. And then we've got AI Judge Judy. So finally, artificial intelligence that we can all agree upon is benefiting society. AI Judge Judy, I ask Claude to say, hey, in the voice of Judge Judy, write a response to drunk Florida man abandons airboat in front of sheriff substation. He made some very poor decisions. And then three nude women air drying at Florida rest stop before chase, police say. And the drunken bicyclist arrested at Florida Taco Bell drive-thru at 3 o'clock in the morning. What can go wrong? Well, guess what? AI Judge Judy weighs in on the legal vagaries, the in flagrante delicto behavior of Florida man. It's worth sticking around for that. We come back, we'll go ahead and talk about Brandon Ayuk, Insta career implosion. Stay with us.

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1: What happens when the direct nephew of George Washington matches legal wits with the most prominent shady attorney on the planet? 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
2: All right, we are back. When I say we are back, as we use that in the common sense, because ultimately we means me, Craig Fontaine, Ashton, Edward Allen Shady. Ultimately, a shady attorney who typically regales us with his legal stylings is actually in court this morning on a summary judgment motion, fighting the good fight. So these are the things that we do because we're artisanal in the way we approach personal injury. A lot of personal injury law firms don't really talk to a lawyer and ultimately have a paralegal doing most of the work. Our firm's totally different. We have lots of assistants that make our jobs a lot easier in regards to information collection, but the distillation of that information and the application of it towards the result of the imperfect remedy of money and as much as possible, which is all we can get in the legal system in terms of justice when it comes to personal injury cases under the common law of negligence in most cases, is what we're limited to is the imperfect remedy of money. Many, many clients, unfortunately, now I have clients that you know are basically trying to help their son through a very difficult secondary brain injury. And they're focusing on helping him rehab and making sure that his health is maintained so he can get the best recovery possible. So we are paying attention to all the legal issues. We have multiple clients, unfortunately, that have died in basically assisted living settings where they develop bed sores and their loved ones die. We have many cases where people are involved in auto accidents and they have significant spine injuries where they end up needing reconstructive spine surgery, broken necks, broken backs, etc. Fractured femurs, comminuted open fractures of tibia and fibulas, and motorcycle accidents. Very serious business, and they all would rather have a magic wand instead of the millions of dollars that ultimately are the outcomes we typically get in cases like that if all of the facts line up appropriately and the defendant has the ability to compensate our clients. But the imperfect remedy of money is all we can get, not a magic wand, because they'd love to waive that, and then they, if they win their case, they can waive it and the loss never occurred. That would be justice. That would get them back to happiness, hope, and joy in a perfect setting, but we don't have a perfect setting, so we get the imperfect remedy of money. That's what we do on in our careers, but not what we do on the show, because the show actually allows me to have a little bit of fun, get into some intellectual pathways that have nothing to do with personal injury. Unless, of course, you're thinking about the personal injury that Brandon Ayuk is doing to himself as a result of going on Instagram and trying to negotiate out of his contract. Wow. This is really, you know, social media is kind of a new thing. It's been only been around really in really important, really ubiquitous form now for the last decade or so. So you would just think that people would use common sense. And if you had a group of representatives, Brandon Ayuk would say, hey, I'm not going to talk to you about this. I'm going to keep it close to the vest. Call my lawyers or call my agent. But he's not doing that. So Brandon Ayuk, wide receiver for the 49ers, is publicly criticizing the San Francisco 49ers, their coach, and others as he seeks a departure from the team while remaining on the roster ahead of training camp. So for a context, knee injury, ultimately went through rehab but didn't follow through on going through rehab, a portion of it at the 49er facility, decided that he's going to do it on his own. He says that's how you treat everybody else. I don't know whether or not that's true, and that's me speaking. But bottom line, the contract seems to clearly say that, look, if you get injured, these are the parameters during of which you must follow. You're free to follow some more experimental avenues of recovery, but there's certain core aspects of your recovery that you got to follow through with, and maybe a certain orthopedic surgeon, maybe a certain type of procedure,
3: And also it includes rehabilitation, which includes doing some of the rehabilitation at the 49er facility. He didn't do that. And so the 49ers said, look, you breached the contract. So they voided $27 million of guaranteed money. So, you know, big mistake. I mean, all you got to do is go follow through with physical therapy. We always tell our clients, look, if you're injured, use the gift of medical care. Follow through. Because if you don't, and then in the end, we're trying to create a story where the Hansel and Gretel mythology usually is pretty apropos, where, you know, if you started out at a point and you're missing breadcrumbs throughout the process, it's hard to connect where you are as to where you began. So use the gift of medical care. And it looks like Brandon Ayuk decided to use the gift of medical care outside of the requirements that were under his contract, which there are consequences. So instead of basically acting like an adult, he essentially thought it would be a very good idea to kind of go on social media and through a series of posts, some of them, Instagram is basically digital recordings, video with, audio, and just not smart. So on June 6th, he posts himself wearing a Commander's hat, as if there was any doubt which team Ayuk had his eye on whenever his position, his post-49ers career got underway. He put that to rest with an Instagram story on June 6th, in which he was wearing a Washington Commander's cap. So, well, he's still in the 49ers, still basically on the roster, still under contract. He's posting on social media that ultimately he wants to go play for the Commanders, and he eyes a reunion with quarterback Jaden Daniels, with whom he was a teammate at Arizona State in 2019. So then he also goes on later on June 6th. He basically posts another video on Instagram, and he says, the truth is they scared. They scared. They know how I get. They're going to say, oh, yeah, B.A. Brandon Ayuk did this. B.A. did that. You know that expletive, allegedly. But what they're going to say is B.A. sucks at football. Because they know how I get. Man, stop running from the belt coming. So essentially what he's saying is that he's going to punish the 49ers. Any of us who grew up in a different generation, we knew what that meant when wait till your dad gets home. There usually was some sort of wardrobe accessory that helped keep the pants up, but that was used in a different fashion to essentially allow for the dictates of parental direction to have a bite, which was being spanked with a belt. Usually, at least in my case, I had fair warning, so I would be able to don several different layers of undergarments to lessen the blow of the impact of the blunt force trauma of the belt that typically followed as a result of my dad getting home from a long day at work and then having my mother tell him that essentially I needed to be disciplined. So I think when Brandon Ayuk says the belt is coming, that's what he's referring to. And, you know, it doesn't go over well. First of all, it's not very professional. So, I mean, if you're trying to get onto another team and you're doing that, you know, it's just going to look, all right, maybe this guy's gifted, but he's got a real problem following direction. And, you know, you can be as gifted as you like, but if Leonardo, Da Vinci wants to paint the dogs playing poker, and you can't teach him how to coach him how to paint the Mona Lisa, then his skills basically lost. So we got a guy who's got Leonardo da Vinci's skills in football, but he's basically looks like he's uncoachable. Then on June 9th, Ayuk slams dumb 49ers. Quote, you want to know why they really mad, though? They're mad because they're stupid and dumb. They're mad that they paid me $50 million in 8 months and they voided my guarantees for 2027, and I'm about to be on a new team in 2027. And that was June 9th. So this is another Instagram post. A very childish. Doesn't bode well for him signing a new contract. It's going to cost him millions and millions of dollars. It may be satisfying to do that in real time, but from a purely legal perspective, it's going to have significant impact on his new contract. Then on June 27th, he goes on Instagram again. He says, take me off your bum F team. TF is hold up. We is not cool. We won't be cool, and I will never be stepping in that building, Levi Stadium. And that was now June 27th. So again, not a very good idea. July 2nd, he goes on basically to then call into question the National Football League's Players Association, essentially saying they don't have his back either. So now he's insulting the team, and then the National Football League's Players Association, which essentially enforces contracts and make sure that all the rules that have been negotiated on behalf of the players are upheld, and now he's insulting them. at MFLPA. Can I get a fresh set of eyes on this case? Because the ones on it right now, obviously sleeping on the job, and they're saying all this because I missed rehab. No, I didn't miss rehab. I just didn't rehab with you all. So yeah, maybe that's true. But if the contract says this is a part of your contract, says that you must do these things. It's not you may, it's you must. And he doesn't do it. It's clear. It's a clear violation. And that's how the contract got voided. So now he's saying not only is the team a bunch of dummies and idiots and he's not cool with them and he rehabbed, but you know they're idiots and they don't know how to rehab. But now he's calling in the group that ultimately would have his back in regards to contract negotiation to indicate that maybe it was unconscionable or not following the rules of the players union. Now he's insulting them. Not a very good idea. So now he's got July 4th. He takes a jab at Jaden Daniels, who's the guy he played football with. Basically, apparently Jaden Daniels is not responding to him, which very smart. Jaden Daniels goes, look, I'm not engaging. I'm not getting involved. You know, I've got a contract. I'm not going to affect my ability to earn a living, and I'm not going to engage with somebody on social media in regards to private contractual issues based upon my agreement with the NFL, my team, and the National Football League Players Association. So Brandon Ayuk says, you're on my team now. You're on my team now. You follow my rules. Boy, I'm a grown man, not a boy. You're going to have to stop running behind your mama. I might believe what you're and I might believe what you're talking about. So I'm not exactly sure the grammar was up to and the syntax was up to the task of really communicating what he had to say, other than he's not happy with his friend, Mr. Daniels, who he played football with at ASU. And then July 8th, he goes on again, Instagram story, a jab at Daniels again. He said, I don't do the internet, bro, referring to Daniels. Super smart. Good job, Mr. Daniels. That's not Jack Daniels talking. That's basically Jaden Daniels talking. And maybe Jack Daniels is talking for our Brandon Ayuk. Who knows? He said, I don't do the internet, bro. Hit my phone if you got to talk to me, bro. You got my number. I called. He didn't answer. Hit my phone, bro. It's important. It's the money on the line. So now he's basically trying to get his friend to respond to him in a very sensitive contract negotiation setting via social media. And then another quote, it'd be like BA in a social media antics. Expletive, I got to get paid somehow because employer holding me captive without paying, at least social media paying. I'll tell you what, if I get back in the NFL, man, I'm still going to be my F on social media. So bottom line, that just tells the NFL, any team, look, this guy's basically not controllable. You're going on social media. It just, you know, when you've got multi-million dollars on the line here, very competitive system where, you know, you're basically just a bat squeak ahead of the person behind you, you know, and it's super competitive and it's a meritocracy. And with all things being equal, you got a guy acting like this, you know, you're basically, this is a death knell for you. I don't even think the Canadian Football League, because we don't have a great relationship with Canada right now. They're probably not even going to take you. All right, and then the last one, this is just a couple days ago on July 18th. Coach want me back so I can draw all the coverage and make it easy for the guys that remind him of himself back in his heyday. He posted on his Instagram story, seemingly referencing Shanahan, who played wide receiver at the University of Texas between 1999 and 2002. It's unclear what Ayuk means by guys that remind him of himself. So essentially, he's basically saying that Coach Shanahan is basically trying to get him back on the team so he can pull all the coverages off the other players that are on the team that had receivers that aren't as good as him, just like Shanahan, who basically wasn't that good as a wide receiver, to make them all look better. So now he's upsetting his coach directly. He's basically calling out the other receivers on the team, indicating that they're not as good as him. The only reason that he would come back to make them look better because they're not able to do it on their own. Just a super bad idea. So Instagram, social media, the instant, basically, career implosion of Brandon Ayuk. Not going to end well. Contract says what it says. He's already lost $27 million. If the 49ers want to keep the guy around, he's stuck. He's basically stuck in that contract. And I don't think the NFL Players Association is going to step up because he's insulting them as well. So if this is a tale of what not to do in regards to negotiating any contract, anything, if you got a dispute with your wife or your husband, do not go on Instagram. Keep it to yourself. Maybe talk to one of your trusted advisors or, you know, if you got a lawyer friend, call them. But don't do what Brandon Ayuk is doing. When we come back, Paul Pelosi charged with hit and run in California by the Napa district attorney. And then Waymo, basically, he's finally got the attention of Daniel Lurie, the mayor of San Francisco, and other autonomous vehicles, and now a little bit of pushback. And the first time I've seen this, stay with us.
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2: All right, we are back. When I say we are back, I mean I am back, Craig Fontaine Ashton, on a show we called All Things Legal. Personal injury attorneys distilling topical events into their legal essence. Essentially working on getting, got a bunch of shows to go up on YouTube. So they are not up yet. So they will be, probably there's about 15 of them about ready to go up. So if you want to take a look to see how we can port ourselves, at least on digital recording in video, as we used to know it, then I think that would probably be instructive. I like to wear bow ties, and ultimately Ed is a former Division I college water polo player. I'm swimming Alcatraz on, I think it's August 8th for the sixth time. So you can kind of see what a lawyer looks like that swims Alcatraz. And we like to say we swim with the sharks, but they give us professional courtesy. All right. So basically, Paul Pelosi, famous Nancy Pelosi's husband, also very good with money, has lots of success with investment banking and, you know, had a lot of success. Seems like a pretty good guy, at least according to my neighbor who knows him well. So he's super nice, not pretentious, and kind of a, you know, really nice family person who's committed to the community. But we all make mistakes. I mean, look at Brandon Ayuk. Holy moly. But Paul Pelosi has had some problems recently with driving, especially in Napa. He got a DUI in 2022, and there was a leaving the scene aspect of it, which did not enhance the charges, and he was put on probation for 3 years. But that particular time frame in terms of probation, where you have a lot more latitude in taking away people's liberty and curtailing what they get to do as citizens freely, has passed. So he just got in a hit-and-run accident about 2 weeks ago in Napa. And I've seen this a lot in our practice because, you know, I've been a personal injury lawyer for decades, started practicing law in San Francisco on Montgomery Street. When Melvin Belli, I was still practicing, and in Arnold Laub, I worked in his office at 807 Montgomery Street. And, you know, you see a lot of things over that time, and you do see people leaving scenes, and it's very, very important that you don't do that. If somebody's injured and you leave the scene, it can be a felony right off the bat. So you're just basically going from a civil cause of action for money damages to potential felony, losing your liberty. And then once you get a felony, there's all kinds of aspects that are attached to that in regards to trying to get employment, et cetera. It's not great. So you don't want to do that. And you also don't want to leave the scene when there's property damage. It's just a matter of somebody damages a very valuable piece of property that you own, and they leave the scene and don't leave just the elements of, here's my name, here's my address, here's my contact, here's my insurance information. If you can't find somebody, just leave a note. That's it. Simple as that. You do that, then you meet the elements and you're fine. In this particular case, the evidence is that Mr. Pelosi basically hit a car, hit it so hard that it basically major damage, knocked it up onto the curb. And then when I read that he said that he got out and he couldn't tell what he hit, and so he just basically just kept driving, not credible, not credible. So at that point, my feeling was, you know, just intuitively, look, you know, you can't be doing that. So either you are too old, and we're not to say that, you know, we want to give you the benefit of the doubt. There are people that I have a friend, Richard's 90 years old, and man, he walks all over San Francisco. He's totally fit. Came over to a party that I had in San Francisco and was drinking, you know, top shelf scotch, and, you know, no problem. You know, 90. The guy basically is super solid. He's got all of his faculties. He's fully fit to drive a car. G-Man, who's our producer, fully fit to drive a car. Basically in the same age range as Paul Pelosi, and some others aren't.
3: love or hate Joe Biden. I mean, he just didn't seem to me like he was doing great. And, you know, when you get to be a certain age, you know, there should be some restrictions. I mean, we have it for pilots and it's also for driver's licenses. So in this particular case, there's two issues. One is either you are cognis mentis and you knew what you did and you left, and then that's a misdemeanor. Or you are old enough whereby you probably don't have all your faculties and you probably shouldn't have a driver's license. So if they weren't going to charge him and just leave this up as a simple ticket, I just thought that would send the wrong message that the rich and powerful, basically those who have gotten a lot of their power and their riches from basically being public servants, which, you know, is kind of a disconnect if you're a public servant, but you made all this money as a result of insider information, which is not illegal, but, you know, basically gives you an opportunity to make all this money that we don't. And you're essentially serving us, but you're using that particular codicil, that essentially loophole, to get insider information, which of course you're going to make money on a company that, you know, you're proposing legislation that's going to help an industry, and you can invest in advance, and, you know, it's almost a sure thing. I mean, it's just sure bet. So, you know, they've got all this money and he leaves the scene. So I thought for sure he should get charged. And I talked to my neighbor. He said, you know, I just think he's a good guy, and I'm not sure I agree with that. So I was interested to see what the Napa District Attorney would do, and just got announced in San Francisco Chronicle. Pelosi, 86, of St. Helena, was charged with a misdemeanor hit and run. He was additionally charged with the infraction of making an unlawful turn, according to the Napa County District Attorney. So I was going to have Tatiana on the show this morning, who works in our office. She used to be the Nevada City Deputy District Attorney. So they're the ones that make the charging decision. So the way it works is that you got the police show up, their initial law enforcement. They basically do an investigation. They make a recommendation for a DMV notification. In other words, issue a citation, which goes to the DMV. And that's when you get points on your record and ultimately have to go to driving school or basically traffic school. And then you can get it taken off if you haven't done traffic school within the allotted time. And then there's also a criminal issue. So sometimes a traffic violation through the DMV can also be a criminal issue through the district attorney's office, because you violated the rights of the people of California, and then a criminal charge needs to be brought. And so if the recommendation from the sheriff is to the district attorney, I think we have enough evidence to charge this particular misdemeanor hit and run, then it's up to the district attorney's office as to whether or not they want to actually make the charge. They can use prosecutorial discretion and not do it. But in this case, they did it. And I think it sends a message, which is a good one. You're not above the law. California is known as a very liberal state. And these are basically liberal royalty here. And when you send a message that people that are super connected, about as connected as you can get in our state, still basically have the application of the law in cases where it should be applied, then I think that sends a message that the rule of law is still basically alive and thriving in our country and in our state. So essentially, a witness reported that the crash crashed to law enforcement. Alleged Pelosi was driving north at the time of the crash and briefly stopped, then drove away. According to the sheriff's office, parked car sustained quote-unquote major rear damage, and his front tire was forced onto the curb. It's not the first time Pelosi had a hit and run with authorities. In 2022, he pleaded guilty to misdemeanor charges of driving under the influence in Napa County. He was sentenced to 5 days in jail and 3 years probation. In announcing Friday's criminal charges against Pelosi, the district attorney, Allison Haley, said it included answers, frequently asked questions such as why Pelosi was not charged with DUI and why he was still allowed to drive. And she basically said this, quote, "The district attorney's office has an ethical obligation to file only those charges that can be proven beyond a reasonable doubt based upon the available evidence. No evidence indicating the defendant was driving under the influence was presented to our office." So I think that's fair. I mean, if it wasn't, it wasn't. I mean, bottom line is evidence. And if there wasn't any evidence, regardless of what occurred, you have to basically put on some blindfolds and treat this person just like anybody else. So in this particular case, they're just saying, look, it just shreds credulity, especially with the witness statements and the major damage to the car, that you couldn't have seen it. And the alternative is that if it turns out that there is an issue regarding to the mental and physical ability to drive, then instead

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1: The Bible says that when Jesus came to his own received him not. But as many as did receive him, to them he gave the power to become the children of God. What a wonderful thing that comes from receiving Jesus as Savior.
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2: Is confident mechanically to make these particular movements. And it was kind of learning. And over time, I noticed, hey, you know, I drive the vehicles and they make left-hand turns kind of more aggressively in front of other cars while when they're merging. They basically go quickly to the speed limit. They kind of do California stops, which I just noticed it because you drive me around, it basically slows and then goes instead of basically stops completely, which has got to be built in. But the idea is that in terms of understanding the general dynamic of transportation, getting people safely in normal situations, it does a great job. But there are now situations that ultimately when you've got either emergency personnel showing up, like when there's a power outage, or like when there's a fire or an accident, there was an accident a few weeks ago where essentially there was many cars involved and the Waymo basically kind of would not move and it was blocking the fire truck coming in. Fire truck was able to go around it, but they had a difficult time getting in touch with Waymo to get the car to move. So, I mean, that's a problem, and you can't have that because right now it's just basically an inconvenience. And many times I'll notice because I'll be walking on Grant Street from basically Union Square, and Grant Street's, you know, really beautiful. And plus, my wife has me go by Cartier, and you know, it's on Grant Street and leads up to Post. And you hang a right, and you're at Neiman Marcus. So the idea is that when you walk back, you go through Chinatown. And so it's a one-way street. And a lot of times these Waymos, you know, they get kind of flummoxed with all the different pedestrians, a lot of tourists, and you get a lot of honking. And, you know, it's kind of a nuisance, but it's not anything that's going to be a safety issue. But when you got these breakdowns during power outages or when there's a fire or during the 4th of July, they're running over fireworks and then basically becoming disabled, and then you can't get in touch with these vehicles, especially now when you've got Waymo, which seems to have cracked it. Then you've also got Zoox and Nuro and Apollo Auto, and you've got Tesla. It's kind of the Wild West. And so Dan Lurie basically had been the new mayor. I think he's doing a great job balancing the charm of San Francisco with basically getting people off the streets that are high on fentanyl and also basically having essentially a 9-story limit to new apartments, so you're not basically taken away the charm of all these beautiful views. Instead of going, you know, Hong Kong, they're going basically Paris or London. If you're flying to these big cities or Barcelona, you know, you'll notice that the skyline or the cityscape is basically the same height. So they don't block views from certain great things like the Sagrada Familia or the Eiffel Tower or, you know, basically Big Ben, etc. In San Francisco, there's so many vista sites where you've got either the Transamerica Building, which is the pure, you know, basically the Eiffel Tower of, you know, North America. You've got Alcatraz, you've got the Bay Bridge, you've got the Golden Gate Bridge. You basically got, you know, all these beautiful views, Alcatraz, etc. And you don't want to block those. And so I think Daniel Lurie is doing a good job of keeping this, you know, abundance and yes, in my backyard stuff, you know, building all these, high-rise apartments that are going to make a very small number of people a lot of money and probably create maybe 300 affordable housing units, and the rest are going to go to, you know, wealthy people that don't even live in San Francisco. I think he's doing a good job, but he's basically finally said, in terms of the what's going on with these autonomous vehicles, prove it before you deploy it. Before deploying autonomous vehicles, autonomous vehicle operators must demonstrate major event operational readiness through testing and exercises. So, as a result of that, there is now a proposed Senate Bill 1246, which essentially has a system of fines, $5,000, $10,000, and then requiring that the vehicles are either disabled, there's either a technician that comes out for the company, or ultimately has a system where first responders can push the vehicle out of the way to make sure that people's health, safety, and welfare aren't impacted by this particular technology. I think it's a good idea. Daniel Lurie's finally speaking out, and now it's going in front of the legislature in Sacramento to determine whether or not there's going to be some rules that apply that have some penalties involved that can impact the operation of these vehicles. Because there's a difference between a nuisance and basically a public safety risk. And a nuisance is, you know, the trunk that I

0: telling you about that's open on Grant Street. I close it and it moves on. So, you know, if you're late for, you know, seeing the opening kick with Argentina in the World Cup finals against Spain, I mean, that's one thing. But I mean, if you're basically having a heart attack and the first responder can't get to you because a Waymo's not moving because the trunk's open, that's not that's a whole different ball game. And also, NHTSA's taking a look at it now, too, to hold the manufacturers responsible for some of their safety claims, going from basically puffery into Elizabeth Holmes, where when you say that you can do it, but there's health and safety risk and people are being hurt, then that's a totally different ballgame. It could be criminal liability going forward. All right, we come back. We'll finish up with that, and then we'll get into AI Judge Judy. Florida man stories. There's three of them. You got to stay for this. They're funny. They're instructive, and once you know, AI can do some good, at least in illuminating the vagaries of Florida.
1: 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What happens when the direct nephew of George Washington matches legal wits with the most prominent shady attorney on the planet? I'll tell you, the All Things Legal Show. Decades of legal expertise distilling the latest sports and celebrity legal battles, the Constitution, AI, and the thousand ways Florida man flaunts the law while in flagrante. In the immortal words of the Princess Bride's Vicini, Thocrates, Plato, morons. 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You've been served.
0: All right, I am back. When I say I am back, Craig Fontaine Ashton, usually joined by Edward Allen Shady, colleague, friend, fellow Ironman finisher, swimmer of Alcatraz. He is in court, so there's not a shady attorney to give you some legal direction. Just me, Craig Fontaine Ashton. 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Makes a big difference. As Polybia said, the first step is 50% of the outcome. So if you go in the wrong direction early, okay, I get these cases that come in, and their cases are so improperly handled that many times we turn them down because it's just like jumping into a burning legal building that didn't have to be lit on fire. And it makes it very difficult to reconnoiter your way out of it legally and then go on the right pathway. So do yourself a favor. Get an artisanal law firm like Ashton & Price involved if you've got personal injury. The consultation's free, and there's never a fee until we win. All right. So just real quickly on e-bikes, just so you know, there's basically three e-bike classifications. And the way you know it's an e-bike, it's got pedals. You've got a class one. It's got pedals, top speed, 20 miles an hour. You don't have to wear a helmet if you're over 18. If you're under 18, you always got to wear a helmet. It's got no throttle, and ultimately you don't have to register it, and you don't need a driver's license. Probably going to be covered under your homeowner's insurance. Class 2, it also has pedals. It has a top speed of 20 miles an hour like the Class 1, and basically no driver's license, and it's got a throttle, which is different from the Class 1, which has no throttle. So you got a throttle on the Class 2, but it's got pedals, 20 miles an hour, top speed, no throttle on the Class 1. Class 3 basically is 28 miles an hour. It's got pedals, so that's what keeps it in the e-bike, and it's got a basically goes up to 28 miles an hour, and it's a helmet's required for all riders. And the bottom line is, you don't have to register it, but you got to be 16 years or older to ride it. And then the other ones are basically e-motorbikes, so they go speed varies. There's no pedals. So anytime you see no pedals, like on an e-scooter or an e-moto, those are not considered bikes, and the rules are completely different. And if you have a electric motorcycle, essentially, which is no pedals, then at that point you need a driver's license and registration. So if you got pedals on one of these e-bikes, then you don't have to have a driver's license or registration. But the one that goes 28 miles an hour, you have to be over 16 to ride it. All right, so that's kind of the rules. There's some basically legal. There's a Senate bill in the making to kind of help redefine this because it's kind of confusing. All right, so let's go ahead and talk about AI Judge Judy. We've got three stories. Essentially, I take temporal, recent, and ultimately real Florida man stories. And I write into AI's Claude and on Anthropic, write in the voice of Judge Judy. And this is what we got. AI Judge Judy weighs in on three nude women were air drying at Florida rest stop before chase. Let me put my glasses on here so I can make sure I do this justice. All right. You were air drying at a rest stop on Interstate 75, putting on suntan lotion in your birthday suit at 11 o'clock in the morning. Do I have a stupid face? Does my face look stupid to you? Because that's the only way you sell me that story, and I'm not buying what you're selling. And here's what I know. I know it because I've been doing this longer than you've been alive. When the police pull up to a rest stop and you decide the smart move is to jump in the car and floor it into oncoming traffic, you are not showering. And as people who were just got out of the shower did not lead a highway chase. They put on a robe. They say, "Officer, I'm sorry." They don't enter the oncoming lane of traffic and make 11 other drivers swerve into the grass. You nearly ran over a pedestrian. You nearly ran over the officer who had to jump back like a matador. And then you call the chase off. You get spotted at a convenience store and then you run again. That's not a mistake. A mistake happens. The second time, that's a decision. That's a lifestyle. When they finally stop, stick your tires and your car is sitting there flat as a pancake. What do you geniuses do? You interlock your arms like you're at a slumber party. "Ma'am, this isn't a group hug. The police broke the windows. There was a taser involved. There was a metal bat. Somebody brought a bat to a suntan lotion emergency. And there was marijuana in the car, which I suspect explains the quality of the decision-making from top to bottom. Here's my ruling. I don't believe you. I don't believe you when I started. I don't believe you now. And if you come back tomorrow, I still won't believe you. Beauty may be skin deep, but stupid ladies goes all the way to the bone. Case dismissed and put your clothes on." All right. A drunk Florida man abandons airboat in front of sheriff's substation. Quote, he made some very poor decisions. Here's what AI Judge Judy had to say. "You're 43 years old. You're a grown man with a job, a mechanic, a man who works with his hands, who presumably owns a calendar and knows what day it is. And you decided that Sunday night was a night to blow a .34 into a machine." Let me put that in English for the people at home. Four times the legal limit. Four times. The sheriff said he doesn't know how you were walking. I'll go on one better. I don't know how you were breathing. People go to the hospital at that number. You went driving with a boat. Not even a small boat. An airboat. The kind with a giant fan on the back. You loaded a whole airboat onto a trailer, and you got behind the wheel of an F-150, while you were seeing three of everything, and you towed it down a public road until it slid right off the trailer and parked itself, of all the places on God's green earth, directly in front of a sheriff's substation. Could not have picked a worse address if you used a map. That's not bad luck, sir. That's the universe telling you to stay home. Now, here's the part that makes me want to reach across this bench. When the boat falls off, does a reasonable person go, "You know what? I've had a rough night. Let me quietly deal with this." No, you drive away. You leave the boat blocking the road. And then when you come back for it, instead of being grateful nobody got killed, you start screaming at your friend, the one man kind enough to help you, about how he's tying it wrong. The audacity. You're four times the legal limit, and you're a supervisor now. And the deputy tells you to calm down. What do? You puff your chest out, you ball up your fists, and you charge at law enforcement. On the scale of one to jail, sir, you scored a jail. Don't tell me you messed up. I hate that phrase. Messed up is when you forget your anniversary. This is a documented four-alarm catastrophe with a boat in it. Beauty is skin deep. .34 goes right to the liver. Take the plea. Case dismissed. All right. AI Judge Judy, drunken bicyclist arrested at Florida Taco Bell drive-thru. 3 o'clock in the morning. Let's just start there. Because the hour tells me everything. Nothing good has ever happened in a drive-thru at 3 o'clock in the morning. Nobody's ever made a wise, sober, life-affirming choice at 3 a.m. at a Taco Bell lane. And you, sir, are the proof. You rode a bicycle, up to the drive-thru window. Now, I want to be fair to you. That is technically a vehicle. It has wheels. But the young man at the window, who's making minimum wage and just wants his shift to end, tells you, no bikes in the drive-thru. That's the rule. It's not personal. It's probably on a sign. And a normal person, denied a chalupa at 3 in the morning, says, fine, and pedals home to a sad bowl of cereal. Not you. You refuse to leave. You're so committed to this order that the employees have to call the police. Think about that. You created a hostage situation over a Crunchwrap. These kids call 911 because a grown man on a bicycle would not go away. That is your legacy, sir. And then the police arrive and you're drunk, which, shockingly, I nearly fell out of my chair, and you're wearing a Swiss Army knife on your belt loop, like you're going to whittle something on the ride home. When the officer goes to take the knife for everybody's safety, what does your brilliant beer-soaked brain decide? Grab the officer's arm. That's the move. That's what turns a go-home buddy into a felony. Because here's the difference, and I want you to hear me. Riding a bike drunk to Taco Bell. That's a Florida Tuesday. That's embarrassing, not criminal, but you grabbed a police officer, got wrestled to the ground, and earned yourself a resisting arrest with violence. It took a story that ends with you being gently sent home and turned into a mugshot over a taco that you never even got. You didn't even get the food, sir. That's a tragedy. If it could blow up your whole night, at least come away with a burrito. You went to war and came back with handcuffs and an empty stomach. The knife has more sense than you did, and it's an inch long. Case dismissed. And walk your bike home next time. All right, well, that's AI Judge Judy. So everybody feels that perhaps AI is basically boding and warning us of the coming computer apocalypse. But at least we know the benign effect of AI Judge Judy on the distillation of the vagaries of Florida Man from a legal perspective is actually not only spot on when it comes to the distillation of the law and its application, either in a criminal or a civil setting, but it also is really, really funny. And I really enjoy doing it. And when it spits it out in 30 seconds, it makes me laugh. But I hope it makes you laugh as well. Thanks for listening to the show. We definitely enjoy doing it. See you next week. And remember, for the best advice, don't think twice. Paul Ashton and Price.

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8: News this hour from Town Hall, I'm Mary Rose. Taxpayers continue to vote with their feet, correspondent Kim Borman reports.
9: Analysis from Unleash Prosperity says Americans continue relocating across state lines, shifting both population and income. The report lists Florida and Texas as the biggest net gainers of residents, while New York and California saw the largest population losses. Researchers say migration patterns can affect state economies by moving consumer spending, workers, and tax revenue from one state to another. Ken Lorman reporting.
8: California's treatment of businesses is back in the spotlight.
10: Critics of Governor Gavin Newsom say California's civil rights enforcement has become a powerful tool for extracting massive settlements from major corporations. They point to the Riot Games lawsuit, where two women who said they